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1: Now, impact traffic.
2: Heavy traffic trying to get up into downtown. That crash north on I-25 up near 6th Avenue. It's been cleared to the shoulder. Lanes have opened about 25 minutes from University of Colfax. Delays up north, it's getting better. South on I-25, crash past Erie Parkway. That's been cleared out. Westbound I-70 to Quebec, some activity on the shoulder. And there's a crash causing problems northbound Parker Road at Orchard. With traffic, I'm Susan Thielen.
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12: Hag Show, thanks. Appreciate you stopping by. There's a lot going on, lots to get to. A big two-part interview with Senator Ted Cruz, U.S. Senator, great state of Texas. That'll start this hour. Part two next hour, and then hour three, it's going to be James Comer. And that's it. Pretty good show. Boom. There you go, Sam. Boom.
13: Boom. Love it.
12: The dynamite.
13: See you
12: tomorrow. House Judiciary Committee Chair James Comer. Between the time I interviewed him and the time we're starting the show, I do believe we should have a vote on condemning socialism in the United States of America. Sam, do me a favor. Check and see if that House vote happened yet. I just talked to Comer probably an hour ago. So he said in about an hour, we're going to vote on whether we're going to condemn socialism in the United States of America. Now, I would assume that because there was such a push to stop communism in this country, that anybody and everybody who's been elected to office would say no to socialism. But you know damn well you'd have a lot of people. I asked Comer at the end of the interview, how many people do you think are going to vote against condemning socialism? Now, there are 435 in the House. How many do you think he said, Sam, will vote not to condemn socialism?
13: Half.
12: He didn't go that high. He said 100. He did go triple digits. And I went, stop it. You're not going to have 100 voting not to condemn socialism, which, of course, has ruined so many countries on this planet. He said, yeah, they're going to be 100. We've got him, hour number three. Again, Ted Cruz, bottom of this hour. He's got a new book out about Clarence Thomas. But we come out talking about the Senate. And I do, in fact, ask him, why is John Thune still the majority leader in the Senate? And he gives me a direct answer, so make sure you stick around for that for sure. The jury's been sent home again in this Clancy case, Lindsey Clancy case. She killed her 3 children. They are the victims here. Then she jumped out the window. I guess she tried to kill herself. That's the allegation. She wasn't successful. She's now in a wheelchair. I don't understand why so many people, especially women, are somehow acting as if she's not responsible. And something was said the other day, I think it was by your mom, Sam, that how does she just sit there in the courtroom and she's not like a mess? How is she not like, oh my God, my 3 children are dead? And something interesting came out last night. I think we were watching Hannity. And I guess the defense attorney keeps on talking about what a great mother she was. You realize she's not a mother anymore, right? She killed her 3 children. So how can you be a great mother if your children are dead? But I'm not understanding what the issue is now. Now, I'm not surprised that the jury is deadlocked. I'm not. And the fact that they're not sequestered blows my mind. They should not be able to see anything that's happening in the public right now in this case. And you know damn well, if you were on a jury, you would see something that had something to do with something. Whether it's on social media, whether it's on television, whether you're reading a magazine, whatever it is, a newspaper, you are certainly getting something on this case. They should have sequestered this jury. So a hung jury, or it's right now, it's deadlocked. They're not hung yet, but it's deadlocked, and they probably will end up getting a hung jury here. And then they'll have probably a retrial. You can't just let her get away with it. I just don't understand the support for Lindsey Clancy. You can, in your heart as a Christian, as whatever faith you happen to be, have love for somebody because of they're another human being and we have no idea what goes on, blah, blah, blah. But we also can't forget the fact that three young children were killed one by one with exercise bands by their mother. They're now dead. We can't forget that. And for some reason, these people that are supporting her blindly seem to not get it. And don't even tell me, well, I have the same postpartum psychosis, postpartum depression, postpartum would fill in the blank, hallucinations. I had all the same things Lindsey Clancy did. You didn't kill your kids, did you? There's something different there. And this is somebody, wasn't she a nurse, Sam? Medical professional.
13: Ew.
12: I mean, all right, here's the story. And again, I'm not understanding why anybody's showing. Look, you can show support as a human being. You can show support as somebody who's got compassion. I get all that. But at the end of the day, this is somebody who is responsible. Like, literally did it. Nobody argues that she did it. Now, they're saying, was she legally responsible? That's the question. But here's somebody who did it. And there are throngs of people who don't want her to be punished. It's very weird. Here's the story from News Nation. Lindsey Clancy jury sent home for the day after deadlock. Jurors unable to reach unanimous decision in Lindsey Clancy trial, written by Laura Ingle. Jurors in the Lindsey Clancy murder trial were released after the fourth day of deliberations and after they told the judge this morning, that they were unable to reach a unanimous verdict. Judge William Sullivan asked them to continue deliberating in an effort to break the deadlock. They will resume deliberations tomorrow morning at 9 a.m. Clancy admitted to killing her children in 2023 before attempting to take her own life, but her defense argued she suffered from postpartum psychosis and wasn't criminally responsible for the actions. The jury received the case last week after 5 days of testimony and hundreds of pieces of evidence, including extensive and often conflicting testimony about Clancy's mental state at the time of the killings. They've now spent over 22 hours deliberating. After court, Clancy defense team Kevin Reddington said he remains confident in the jury. I'm confident in this jury. They're doing a great job working on the case. He told reporters outside the courthouse they've been focused and dedicated throughout the whole trial. Now, he says that why? A, he's probably a pretty good defense attorney, and B, he knows these people are going home. And he knows human nature is, let me just take a peek at what he's saying. And do I know that the jurors are doing that? No. If I were on the jury, I'd have a hard time staying away from the information. Reddington said he's not trying to predict how much longer deliberations will take. Jurors are weighing them three murder counts, one for each child, along with multiple possible verdicts for each charge. At the center of the case is whether Clancy was criminally responsible at the time of the killings. Her defense said postpartum psychosis caused her to lose touch with reality. Let me go to the next story. Also by News Nation. This just bothers me. Lindsey Clancy received so many support letters, they fill three boxes. The hell is wrong with you people? Lindsey Clancy's defense attorney said she's received so many letters of support that they now fill three boxes, or banker's boxes, according to multiple outlets. She reads every letter, Clancy attorney Kevin Reddington said, according to The Sun. Reddington said the letters have given her support, that she knows there are people out there that have not judged her and know that she's a wonderful, wonderful person, according to the outlet. Reddington said he does not read the letters himself. I haven't really asked her about it. That's her private review of the letters, he said. The revelation comes as jurors continue deliberating in Clancy's murder trial. Jurors told the judge they were unable to reach a unanimous verdict, but the judge instructed them to continue deliberating. The jury's now on the fourth day of deliberations after a highly emotional five-week trial that put postpartum psychosis front and center and drew national attention. Hundreds of Clancy supporters have appeared outside the courthouse wearing pink. More than 80 witnesses testified during the trial, many addressing Clancy's mental state and the treatment she received before the killings. Come on, man. They're wearing pink. Do these people not have a life? They're wearing pink, and they're gathering outside the courtroom as if she's somebody wrongly accused. There are three dead little people. because of her. I don't get it. Not a woman, have never been pregnant. I have not dealt with postpartum anything. I understand it's a real thing. But where is it written that this could lead to her killing all three of her children? We've heard about a few very high-profile cases. Andrea Yeager. Was it Yeager or Yates? I think it was Yeager. Look that up, Sam, in Houston about 20 years ago.
8: I think it was Yates.
12: Was it Yates? Who's Andrea Yeager? Is that like a tennis player or something? I think that's what that is. I think she's a tennis player. Andrea Yates. So we just talked about this with Jennifer Coffendaffer the other day. You can go check that out, that interview out over at joepags.com/YouTube. She gives great insight to what the jury's facing. All that said, it's a very rare case where you hear about a mother killing her children. So you're telling me that Lindsay Clancy's just one of the two or three that we've ever heard of that decided to off all three children? And according to the information that was released in the trial, especially from people from the prosecution, actual psychologists and psychiatrists from our prosecution, sending her husband to a store, monitoring how long it's going to take to send the husband to the store, talking with him on the phone either before or during the time she's killing her children. I mean, I don't understand how that's not somehow thinking about it, putting a plan of action in place, then doing the deed. I don't know how that's not that. 888-941-PAGS, 888-941-7247, joepags.com. Again, I didn't spend a lot of time watching the case. I've got a lot of children. I don't want to spend time doing that. At the same time, I got to know. I got to know where you are on this. When you're seeing all this unbelievable support for her, this isn't, hey, she's a human being, she deserves our support. This is, hey, I don't think she did it. Some of them are literally saying, I think the husband did it. That's it. I've decided the husband did it. They're all nut jobs. Go get a job. You got time to put on a pink shirt and stand outside a courthouse for days on end? Go get a job. Go do something productive. 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Because this person was not a good, I don't care who the hell you are. Lindsay Clancy was a horrible parent. Her children would be alive if she didn't do what she did, whether you find her criminally responsible or not. 888-941-PAGS, 888-941-7247, joepags.com. 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
26: 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Tiger Woods will appear in court tomorrow for a change of plea hearing. In his DUI case, he had pled not guilty after he was charged in his rollover crash in Jupiter Island, Florida. I'm Frank Arity.
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12: Hey, great to have you. Thanks. It's the Joe Pag Show, about 10, 11 minutes away from part one with Ted Cruz. U.S. Senator, great state of Texas. We talk about everything, and we start with Senate Majority Leader John Thune. Why is he still the leader? And Cruz gives the answer for that. He says the Save America Act couldn't pass anyway, and we'll find out why he says that. Also, he sat down with Clarence Thomas, which is a unique thing to be able to do. Man, I would love to sit down with Clarence Thomas, and probably will never happen. The guy doesn't do a lot of media, but Ted's got a long history with the Supreme Court Justice, and we'll get into that as well. Plus, we make fun of Tallarico a little bit, as he deserves, and more. 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Also, you could get a free fireproof safe when you mention my name or my show, the Joe Pags Show, or mention my name, Joe Pags, when you call them. 888-444-2948. They're standing by to get you going. And they've got the answers to all those questions you've got. 888-444-2948. Make that happen and make it happen right now. Let me go to Robin, who's in Florida. Robin, I appreciate you calling in. What's going on?
0: Hi, Joe. Hey. I am just outraged that there's nobody outside trial supporting those poor, precious babies.
12: Yes, 1,000%. Why, Robin, why aren't they? What is going on in the minds of these people that are out there, do you think?
0: I think they're just crazy. I don't know. They're just indoctrinated by the left, and they've just, their minds are just warped.
12: Yeah. I couldn't agree more. Listen, I've got five children. I've got three grandchildren. I can't even imagine doing anything other than doing my best to protect them. Honest to goodness, I just, that's the job. That's the job. Before you have children, you've got other jobs, you've got other focus. I mean, but this is the job once you have the children. And if they can't rely on mom and dad to keep them safe, man, I can't even imagine. Listen, again, I'm a man, so I don't know this experience. I mean, I've experienced it, but not firsthand in my body. You're going to carry somebody and grow somebody for 9 months, have them, feed them, get them to 4 years old or whatever, then kill them, or 2 years old, or an infant? Just end it? I mean, obviously, objectively speaking, this person is not normal. But I've never thought that the whole competency stuff mattered. And here's what I mean. If you kill somebody, or three somebodies, and even if they find that you weren't competent at the time you did it, and again, there's so many things pointing to the fact that she was planning it, setting it up, and did it on a schedule. But let's say that they say that she wasn't of a sound mind. Nobody's of a sound mind killing three children. It doesn't make them any less dead. It doesn't bring them back to say, go to a mental facility for a while. This is somebody who did a heinous crime. She doesn't even deny it. But the decision is, how about the medication? How about her state of mind? How about postpartum psychosis? All that stuff. It'll be cool to find that out. If that played a role, then maybe we can make sure it never happens again. But they're still dead and she still did it. I will never understand that. And with the jury being deadlocked, what does that mean? That means it could be, I don't know if there are, Sam, do we know if there are 9 or 12 jurors on this case? Do we know?
1: I have no idea.
12: Maybe look it up for me. Let's say it's 9. It could be one person. Could be 8 saying she's guilty, and one person saying there's no way I can convict this person. If it's 12, it could be 11 that say guilty, and one saying, I just can't convict this person. Does it say? Is it 12 or 9?
1: 12 regular jurors and 6 alternatives.
12: All right. So the alternates are going to be there just in case a selected juror can't, for some reason, finish the case. They're not going to say, okay, if there's one person stopping us, let's get rid of that person and then put in an alternate. They're just there just in case. Now, the alternates have exactly the same information. They sat through exactly the same trial, and they would be ready to go if they were called upon. But I don't get it. I mean, they're not saying how many people. I mean, at some point, the judge might say, let's have a count. And they'll go through the 12, and they'll say guilty or not guilty, or guilty or undecided or something. I just don't know that we're going to get to an answer here. And Coffendaffer actually predicted this last week, that it could be a hung jury. And then it would be up to the prosecution, do you bring the case again? My answer is absolutely. Absolutely. You can't just let three little babies die and not have somebody to answer for it. Chris, Michigan, what's on your mind?
2: Hey, Joe.
12: Hey.
2: Good show tonight. This is what really worries me, is that with all these states that are going to this abortion up to the moment of birth, and all these other states that are in some of the same ones that want to have this MAID program, you can have assisted suicide.
12: Right.
2: I have a sneaking suspicion that the people that are supporting this situation probably have the same kind of thoughts. And what happens if this makes a precedent where you can have postpartum up to a certain time, and if you happen to kill your children or injure them or hurt them in any way, you get a pass?
12: Chris, what a good point. I got to tell you something, a great call. What a good point. Can you imagine? There are people who are just vehemently pro-abortion. And the argument I normally make with them is, okay, let's say you've got a baby that's a few months old, maybe a couple of years old. and you hit hard times, or you're mad at the guy that's the baby daddy, or you just want to go live your life and not worry about it, can you kill that child? And their answer usually is no. Of course not. That's murder. And I'm like, if the baby's being delivered and the baby is alive and well and will survive wonderfully outside the womb, why are you applauding, like Maura Healey in Massachusetts, signing legislation saying, it's okay, kill it on the way out? How is that so different? Still attached to my body. This is a human being. Not even an argument about a clump of cells. It's just a human being. And I don't know that Chris is that far off. Listen, I worked in Michigan for years and years on television and radio, and we were covering Jack Kevorkian, who was gladly helping people off themselves. How long until this society gets to the point to where some mother or father is having a, you know, too much stress in their lives? So, listen, I got five kids. Let me just kill a couple. Life will be a lot better. It won't cost me as much. That's sick. It's a sickness. Makes me crazy. So I hope that they come to a conclusion and find her guilty on something so that there is some justice for these babies. When we come back, Ted Cruz, don't touch that dial.
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5: ABC News, I'm Dave Packer. The Texas-Louisiana coast getting slammed as Tropical Storm Edouard made landfall with winds topping 60 miles per hour. Officials asking people to be on alert for life-threatening flooding. U.S. Central Command says it completed a new round of airstrikes on Iranian targets. The U.S. is accusing Iran of trying to relay mines in the Strait of Hormuz. Iran claims it was striking back. And there was this.
6: Today, in a striking show of support, Russia's Vladimir Putin sitting down with Iran's president. Putin pledging, quote, in this difficult period, we're trying to provide you with the necessary support. We're supplying you with goods that you need.
5: ABC's Mary Bruce. The jury deciding the fate of Lindsay Clancy, the Massachusetts woman charged in the deaths of her 3 young children, deadlocked, but the judge ordering to continue deliberating. And in Utah today, a judge sending the Charlie Kirk murder case to trial with defendant facing potential death penalty. This is ABC News.
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7: Minor crash up in the Commerce City Drive. It's westbound 270 just before I-25. A slight delay, adding just a few minutes to the drive through there. Heading up into downtown, a little crowded, north on I-25. University to Colfax, still at about 15 minutes. C-470 looks great. Speeds back on the high side. Northbound 225, a little crowded, heading up past Yosemite. And the rest of the highway's in great shape. Crash at 13th and Broadway. With traffic, I'm Susan Thielen.
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0: a long time, been my senator for a long time. We thought he might have been the president in 2016. Might he be a Supreme Court justice? Of course, I'm talking about Ted Cruz, U.S. Senator of the great state of Texas. Ted, how are you? Good to see you.
1: Bags, I'm doing fantastic. How are you doing?
0: I'm doing great. I have no idea how you sat down with Clarence Thomas for so long. I think that's amazing. I remember being a young guy in radio in 1990, 1991, seeing Joe Biden like an idiot, treat him badly in the confirmation hearings. I've got to get into that in earnest. The book is called Going Further, the Clarence Thomas story America never really heard. Go and get it now. It's available everywhere. Go to goingfurther.com to go find out more. I'd be an idiot not to start here, though, Ted. The midterms are coming up, and I feel like we're in trouble. I think that we can save it. I think we've got time. But I want to ask you a simple question that might make you mad. Hopefully you won't get mad at me. Why is John Thune still the majority leader in the Senate when you could do a better job, Mike Lee can do a better job, Rick Scott, Ron Johnson, I'll go down the list if you want. This guy simply will not get off the dime and get rid of the filibuster, at least making a talking filibuster, or just say, we're going to get a vote on the Save America Act to save America in November. Why can't we do something about John Thune? He looks like he's not doing anything, in my opinion. You could prove me wrong here.
1: Well, listen, I think we need to pass the Save America Act. I'm an original sponsor of the Save America Act. I am fighting tooth and nail to get my colleagues to pass it. Here's the challenge, Pags, which is right now we don't have 50 votes. There are 53 Republicans. To do anything, we need 50 votes. There are at least four hard no's. There may be more. And that, at the end of the day, that is not something John Thune controls. You've got some people. You've got, for example, Mitch McConnell is a hard no. Tom Tillis is a hard no. And I don't know of any answer. There has not been anything that President Trump has been able to do to change that. There's not been anything the White House has been able to change that. And it's hard to see what John Thune could do to change that. I have urged exactly what you said, that we force the Democrats to do a standing filibuster. We force them not just to raise a finger and say, I filibuster, but to stand and talk like Jimmy Stewart did.
0: Yes.
1: And It's a Wonderful, or Mr. Smith Goes to Washington, rather. Or for that matter, like I did against Obamacare, filibustering for 21 hours. I mean, we can make it harder on the Democrats, but the challenge is we have voted on the Save America Act multiple times, and we keep having Republicans vote no, and it frustrates the hell out of me. But the only answer is to get more conservatives in the Senate who are willing to stand up and fight, because we don't have 50 right now.
0: Are Tillis and McConnell a hard no just because they don't like President Trump? They allegedly are conservative guys. They allegedly would like for our vote to count and not to be disenfranchised in November. They want a real vote count, I would guess, in November just to hurt Trump? Is that what this is?
1: Look, I think that's a big part of it. McConnell would say, now he has his whole career in the Senate opposed any federal regulations of voting, and most of that he's opposed from Democrats who are trying to undermine voting. So in his mind, he views this as a principled opposition. Listen, I would say both Mitch and Tom are also pissed at President Trump. And President Trump played a significant role in ending their political careers. They're both leaving the Senate at the end of this year. And that's a challenge, that you've got some senators that the president has leaned in and come against. And unfortunately, some of them hold grudges. And so that, I don't like it. It's frustrating, but there is a reality of math of counting to 50 that has proven really challenging.
0: Aren't you a good example of how you can get over that? I mean, you guys called each other every name in the book in 2016, and now you're somebody who has a very good relationship with President Trump, and you guys are getting something done. Are these guys just so old school that they're dug in and they're not going to change?
1: I don't know. You're right. In 2016, President Trump and I both beat the living daylights out of each other.
0: Yeah.
1: And I was the last man standing. I beat him in 12 states all over the country.
0: I know.
1: And we stood in the arena, and I punched him in the face as hard as I could, and he punched me in the face as hard as he could, and it was a real fight. But when it was over, I had a choice to make. And you know, I could have decided to be ticked off. I could have decided to take my ball and go home. But to be honest, Joe, if I was going to do that, I needed to submit my resignation as a senator as well, because I couldn't represent 32 million Texans and do my job if I wasn't willing to work with the president to get real victories. And so the week after the general election in 2016, I got on a plane. I flew to New York. I went to Trump Tower. And I spent 4.5 hours with the president and his senior team. And I said, Mr. President, we have been given something that is extremely rare and that is historic. We have been given control of the White House, the Senate and the House. That right. almost never happens. And I said, I don't want to waste it. And I told him, Mr. President, I want to roll up my sleeves. I want to go to work and do the hard work to deliver on our promises, to deliver on what we told the American people. And I've spent more than a decade as President Trump's strongest ally in the U.S. Senate. And he and I have an incredible record, I think, of working hand in hand and winning historic victories for the American people. That's what I wish all 53 Republicans were doing in the Senate. But unfortunately, that's not what all 53 Republicans are doing.
0: Book is out now. Go and get it. Anywhere you get great books, or go to goingfurther.com. It's Going Further, the Clarence Thomas story America never really heard. When we talk about the Senate and the House and having majorities, of course, you've got it now, slim in both bodies. Yep. I think you can add in Minnesota. I think you can add in Michigan in the midterm elections if we do it right. The DSA is very, very good at communicating, although this guy, Abdul El-Sayed, is really shooting himself in the foot. You can't say you hate Mackinac Island. You can't say that you know, football is toxic masculinity. You can't ask Jesse Waters if he's circumcised. I mean, the guy's making a fool out of himself. I know that I've got 15 stations just in Michigan, as you know, and they're listening very closely right now. Ted, can we save the Senate, maybe gain in the Senate in November?
1: Look, I think we can, and I think Michigan is our single biggest pickup opportunity in the country. Abdul El-Sayed is a radical candidate. And one of the really frightening things that we're witnessing right now is a literal communist takeover, an Islamist takeover of the Democrat Party. And you look at Abdul El-Sayed, he is a Marxist, and he is an Islamist. The single largest donor to Al-Sayed's super PAC is his father-in-law. And his father-in-law was one of the founders of one of the largest Islamic organizations in the United States that is closely affiliated with the Muslim Brotherhood. This is a radical. This is a radical who says that he is committed to following Sharia law. And by the way, this is a radical from a family who has been consistently undermining America. His sister is a rabid communist. She is on the faculty of the University of Chicago, though she says she hates the University of Chicago. She hates America. She hates the Constitution.
0: Wow.
1: This is where he comes from. This is what he is fighting for. And listen, if you look at the DSA, the Democrat Socialists of America, read what they have in their platform that they say they want. They advocate, number one, abolishing the Senate. Yeah. This guy El-Sayed is running to serve in the Senate on a platform of abolishing the body he's running.

0: saying, you look at Comrade Mondami in New York City, who is the most powerful Democrat in the country. It is the Green-Red Alliance, the Marxist and Islamist coming together. They both hate the same things.
1: Right.
0: And that is us. They hate Christians. They hate Jews. They hate capitalism. They hate the Constitution. And they hate Americans. If you look at what Mondami says he wants to do, it is to seize the means of production, to take over and destroy capitalism. That's not what Michigan believes. That's not what Texas believes.
1: Right.
0: Just this week, James Tallarico here in Texas, we have video of him talking to left-wing activists and saying he's talking about capitalism, white supremacy, and climate change. And he says all three are systems of oppression that we have to dismantle. Understand, James Tallarico is running for Senate because he wants to dismantle capitalism. That
1: it's
0: ain't
1: nuts.
0: Texas.
1: Well, Ted, you're right. I want to go back to the Islamist mention that you just made, though, in New York. Mamdani has Kathy Hochul go to some get-together. Now, I grew up Catholic. I don't know what your religion is. I grew up Catholic. I'm an Italian guy. You probably grew up Catholic. I'm not sure what you are. Now, I'm non-denominational Christian. But had somebody come to my house, we invited them to our house, and showed up dressed as a nun, we would have asked them to leave. Are you stupid? You don't have to dress like a nun because I'm Catholic. For some reason, Hochul dons the hijab and goes somewhere to show that she's what? Part of the Muslim movement? I don't get it. AOC has done it. Hillary Clinton has done it. Now, if you're a dignitary, and let's say you bring your wife and you're going to go visit Saudi Arabia, and they say, while you're here, please wear what's traditional. Maybe you'll think about doing that. But in New York City, in New York State, in Texas, we should don, you know, traditional Muslim gear. What are these people doing? Ted, what are they proving? Hochul doesn't know enough to know that the radical leftists in this country would be the first they would get rid of if Islamists took over. Does she not get that? Why are they bending the knee to this movement? I don't get it.
0: Look, it is power. And the Green Red Alliance, the Islamists and the Marxists, they come together because they share hatreds. And if you look at most Democrats, let's take Democrats in the Senate. Most of the Democrats in the Senate are not themselves Marxists. They're not themselves Islamists.
1: Right.
0: But they're terrified of them because that's the base of their party. That's where the energy is. That's where the money is. That's where the young people are. And Mondami, the Marxists and Islamists are winning primaries. They won three primaries, beating longtime Democrats in Manhattan.
1: Right.
0: They've won primaries in Colorado. They won the primary in Michigan with Abdul al-Sayed. They won a primary in Florida. They won a primary in Oklahoma, for Pete's sake.
1: Crazy.
0: I mean, this is, and every Democrat, Hochul is terrified of AOC and Mondami. By the way, Chuck Schumer cannot win another election in New York. He will be primary. My prediction is Schumer won't even run because this is the base of their party now, and they have them held hostage, and the rest of them are just desperately, all they want is power. Principle doesn't matter to them. They don't believe anything except staying in power, and these radicals, like, believe them when they tell you what they want to do. And listen, as you know, Joe, Marxism for me and my family, it's not theoretical. We've lived through it. My family was imprisoned and tortured in Cuba. Communists. Let me tell you a story from Cuba when Fidel Castro took over. My grandmother, my abuela, she was a school teacher. She taught sixth grade in Cuba. And she told me when I was a little boy about what happened when Castro took over. And she said the soldiers came to the schools. And they went into the kindergartens and the first grades. And they asked all the students, they said, close your eyes and pray to Jesus. Pray to Jesus for candy. And the kids all did so. They opened their eyes. No candy. The soldiers then told the kids, close your eyes. Now pray to Fidel Castro for candy. The kids all did so. And while their eyes were closed, the soldiers quietly put a piece of candy on every child's desk.
1: That's so sick, Ted. That is so sick.
0: That is communism. They want to destroy your loyalty to anything. They want to destroy any allegiance to God. They want to destroy any allegiance to family. Communism turns husband against wife, wife against husband. It turns kids against parents. It divides your only a

0: allegiance is to the all-powerful state. And by the way, understand, communism is not about equality because the leaders live like kings.
1: Yeah.
0: Fidel Castro was a billionaire. Raul Castro, a billionaire. Vladimir Putin is a billionaire. Hugo Chavez, a billionaire. Nicolas Maduro, a billionaire. Communism is about the powerful using guns to rob everyone else, and everyone else is trapped in misery. And these young little Marxists, they don't know any better, and they're the ones trying to do that to this country.
1: You must check out goingfurther.com. Go and get the book Going Further, the Clarence Thomas story America never really heard. Also check out Verdict with Ted Cruz, an incredible podcast rising in the podcast list every year. I'm still beating you, Ted, but you're on my heels and you got to stop it. he's doing a great job. Go check that out if you haven't done so. Let me finish with this, and I want to focus on Texas. Tallarico claims to be a Christian, but God is non-binary. He claims that Muslims and Jews and Christians all follow the same God. That's not true. We believe in the triune God, and if you're a Christian, you think Jesus is God, was the embodiment of God. The guy will say anything. Jesus would force the government to do Medicare for all, or Medicaid for all, or it would force the government to do preschool for everybody. There's nothing in the Bible that says the government needs to collect a bunch of money from the taxpayers and pretend that they're doling it out. This guy is a radical, I think he's a DSA guy in hiding. He said that there were a vegan campaign, that he's eating a rib like an idiot. This guy is saying and doing anything he has to say and do to get the people you talked about a minute ago. The young voter is going to buy it because he's young and has an interesting haircut, I guess, and speaks like Obama slowly and very methodically. What do you say to combat that? To those who are watching and listening now who are going, that Tallarico guy, man, he says some things I like. What do you say to them?
0: Look, the best answer to lies is truth. The best answer to darkness is light. James Tallarico is dangerous, and this race in Texas is a very serious race. It is essentially tied. One or the other is up 1 or 2 points. I believe we're going to win. I think Ken Paxton is going to be the next senator from the state of Texas. But for that to happen, we have to communicate the truth of Tallarico's record. Listen, Tallarico tries to present as this nice guy, and I actually worry. I worry about voters who don't pay a lot of attention. Tallarico sounds like a preacher, and they turn on the TV and say, oh, he seems like a nice young man.
1: Right.
0: I like my wolves in wolves clothing.
1: Mm-hmm.
0: James Tallarico is a wolf in sheep's clothing. And if you look at his record, our job, your job, my job, the job of everyone who cares about Texas is to communicate Tallarico's record to the voters. As you noted, he says God is non-binary. He says there's six genders. Damned if I know what the six are, but he says there's six. He has described his top priority, the greatest burden on his heart, is providing abortions for people who are transgender.
1: Mm.
0: What the hell is that?
1: I don't even know.
0: I mean, to be honest, if Saturday Night Live were trying to make fun of the craziest woke liberal, assuming they were willing to make fun of liberals, I don't know that you could come up with anything crazier than abortions for people who are transgender. That doesn't even make any sense. You know, you can watch video of Tallarico standing in a church. Number one, saying he hates Christianity. This is a guy who claims to be a Christian preacher who says he hates Christianity.
1: Right.
0: And he also says that he weeps for his whiteness and for his masculinity. Now, I got to say, Pag.
1: That's it for part one of my special interview with Ted Cruz. More about his book about Clarence Thomas and whether or not the president actually asked him to be on the Supreme Court when part two rolls next hour. Keep it here.
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1: Appreciate Ted coming on. As I told you I would, when I have a senator on, I'm going to ask, you know, why is John Thune still in leadership? He says there aren't 50 votes. And, of course, Mitch McConnell, who nobody's heard from since, like, June, is a no vote because he doesn't like Trump. And then Tom Tillis is going to say no because that's just who the guy is. And I'm guessing the other two that you're losing are probably Murkowski and Collins. I can't see any reason why anybody calls themselves conservative could ever say no to the Save America Act that very basically just says, make sure that you're actually an American citizen when you vote so nobody can go and steal your vote and take away your franchise. I know, crazy, right? He does continue to lay into Tallarico next hour. Make sure you keep it here. 888-941-PAGS, joepags.com.
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0: Now, impact traffic.
3: Slow traffic persists on the eastbound side of I-76, basically from 270 all the way through 74th Avenue. So plan for extra minutes driving that way. Also, on the southbound side of I-25 in the downtown area, looking a little heavy, as well as on the northbound side from 6th Avenue up into downtown, running pretty slow right now. Inbound, Pena Boulevard, pretty slow right at I-70. So plan for a little extra time there as well. With traffic, I'm Jeffrey Dalle.
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28: ABC News, I'm Dave Packer. The Texas-Louisiana coast getting slammed as Tropical Storm Edouard made landfall with winds topping 60 miles per hour. Officials asking people to be on alert for life-threatening flooding. U.S. Central Command says it completed a new round of airstrikes on Iranian targets. The U.S. is accusing Iran of trying to relay mines in the Strait of Hormuz. Iran claims it was striking back. And there was this.
29: Today, in a striking show of support, Russia's Vladimir Putin sitting down with Iran's president. Putin pledging, quote, in this difficult period, we're trying to provide you with the necessary support. We're supplying you with goods that you need.
28: ABC's Mary Bruce. The jury deciding the fate of Lindsay Clancy, the Massachusetts woman charged in the deaths of her three young children, deadlocked, but the judge ordering to continue deliberating. And in Utah today, a judge sending the Charlie Kirk murder case to trial with defendant facing potential death penalty. This is ABC News. Russia has been ramping up its attacks on Ukraine.
30: The air raid sirens in the Ukrainian capital are going off almost nonstop. And the Russians are now using much more frequently a new variant of their originally Iranian design drone, the Shahid. They call it the Garand, the Russians. But it is jet powered. So effectively, it can go much faster. It can travel at higher altitudes. It's much, much more difficult to shoot down and defend against.
28: ABC's Tom Sophie Borich. Former Cowboys quarterback Tony Romo pleaded no contest to operating while intoxicated in Milwaukee. The court revoked his driving privileges for 6 months and ordered him to attend and complete an alcohol assessment program. What one Kirkland, Washington homeowner thought might be a burglar inside their home turned out to be a wild bobcat. Police say the animal was safely removed. They think that the bobcat was drawn inside by the house cat. Dave Packer, ABC News.
31: A new report from the Colorado Solar and Storage Association finds clean energy growth on the Eastern Plains is responsible for most of the industry's $6.3 billion generated for the state every year. CEO Casey Becker says conditions are ideal.
32: There's a lot of sunny days and a lot of wind. And there are farmers and ranchers who are looking for that second source of income.
31: The report says several smaller communities like Elbert, Logan, and Otero counties are emerging as clean energy hubs, which are projected to grow over the next decade. The Broncos are less than 2 weeks away from their season opener. Quarterback Bo Nix is going into his third season. And cornerback Pat Surtain says Nix continues to improve both in his execution and his leadership.
33: I always say he's so poised, but like, he's always had that calm demeanor going into his third year, bringing all the guys together offensively, you know, just being a tremendous leader on the team. He's got that dog attitude towards him, and that's what you want in a quarterback.
31: Broncos open the season against the Chiefs Monday night, September 14th in Kansas City. I'm Rob Dawson.
27: Now, impact traffic.
3: slow traffic persists on the eastbound side of I-76, basically from 270 all the way through 74th Avenue. So plan for extra minutes driving that way. Also, on the southbound side of I-25 in the downtown area, looking a little heavy, as well as on the northbound side from 6th Avenue up into downtown, running pretty slow right now. Inbound, Pena Boulevard, pretty slow right at I-70, so plan for a little extra time there as well. With traffic, I'm Jeffrey Dalle.
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15: Sam. And hello. I'm Joe. Glad to have you here. Thanks. We talked at the beginning of last hour about my interview with James Comer, which will be next hour, part two with Ted Cruz this hour, by the way. James Comer, the House Oversight Committee Chair, said that they were actually taking up a vote, a resolution, to condemn socialism in the United States of America. My comment was, this should be easy. I mean, why would anybody vote? I said, I'm sure some will vote against it, but why would anybody really vote against it? And he said, well, because they're a bunch of socialists. And he predicted 100 people, 100 members of the House of Representatives in the United States of America would vote against condemning socialism. Sam said she thought it would be about half.
12: Yeah.
15: Now, you sent me the story, so you probably already know the number.
12: Yeah.
15: It passed 224 to 220 for it, in favor of it. And 192 were against it. 192 members of the United States House of Representatives voted against condemning socialism. Now, it was 8 Democrats voted in favor. So there are 8 logical, normal Democrats in the House of Representatives. 2 Democrats voted present. Sam, what is their job when they go to the House or the Senate?
12: To represent the people.
15: But very specifically, what's the job?
12: To show up.
15: The word starts with a V. Polo, what's their job when they go to the House
16: to
15: of Representatives?
16: Vote.
15: Right. Now, Sam, if you're there, and you were sent there, and you're representing a district, and you don't vote, why are you there?
12: I agree. That's stupid.
15: It'd be like, if you say, hey, welcome to the Joe Pags Show, present. Then just let dead air happen. The job is to actually talk about stuff. Is that, I mean, they're getting 169,000, is it 174,000 a year now, plus an expense account, plus a staff? How many out there watching and listening would like to have $174,000 a year, get a full staff, get some petty cash, get some spending money, get a free ride wherever you go, and then just not do anything? Because if you vote present, today you did nothing. And the job is, very simply, and they're both right, Sam's right as well, but the job, the action that you can take as a representative and as a senator is to vote. And you're voting in the stead of those you represent. All 760,000 members of your district can't go to Washington and vote in everything. We sent you there to do so. And even those 190 that voted against condemning socialism, they literally did their jobs. Now it's up to the people in their district to say, I do or I don't want them to continue doing the job where they won't even condemn socialism. And hopefully those of you watching and listening will find out who your representative voted for, what your representative voted for when it came to, yes, I condemn it, no, I don't. And I guarantee you, some of the people listening to this show right now or watching right now or downloading it later are going to, in fact, find out their representative is not keen to condemn socialism. Blows my mind. Just does. Hard to believe. Yesterday we had Scott Bessent talking about starving Iran economically. We're gonna win the war by making them economically orphans. They don't want any outside money coming in. No outside bank accounts should be accessed. Nope, they should not be able to sell any oil, any gas, any resources, anything to anybody. What, 350% inflation needs to go up even higher. We're going to hurt them militarily. We're going to hurt them economically as well. And then we have the story of John Ratcliffe, the CIA director, going to Moscow. We're like, what's that all about? Now, could it have to do with Iran? It could. Could it have to do with Ukraine? Probably more so. But if it was about Iran, did Putin and the Kremlin give John Ratcliffe the high sign saying, listen, we're going to support Iran on this? Because that's exactly what happened today. So again, we just had the secret meeting that wasn't secret because we've all been talking about it for a week. And then Putin comes out saying, we support Iran. Here's the story from our friends at Newsmax. Putin backs Iran as Trump escalates strikes and economic pressure. Russian President Vladimir Putin pledged continued support for Iran on Tuesday, today, as the United States launched a new round of strikes against Iranian targets, highlighting the increasingly close relationship between Moscow and Tehran as President Donald Trump intensifies military and economic pressures on the Islamic Republic. Putin made the pledge during the meeting with Iranian President Masoud Pezeshkian, something like that, who knows, on the sidelines of the Shanghai Cooperation Organization summit in Kyrgyzstan, according to the Washington Post. The Post reported that the Iranian leader thanked Putin for Russia's support and urged the two countries to work together to counter U.S. sanctions. Putin and Russia said Russia was providing Iran with assistance and essential goods, according to the Post account of the meeting. The Kremlin's support for Tehran came as U.S. forces launched a new wave of strikes against Iranian targets Tuesday, today, raising the prospect of a wider renewal of fighting after a period of relative calm. So, I mean, we're not surprised by Putin supporting Iran, but why did Ratcliffe go? And I get it. It's all secret spy, secret. No, you can't tell you. It's cloak and dagger. You can't tell anybody anything. We're paying for Ratcliffe. We're paying for the CIA. Them living as a separate entity with its own sort of shadow government. I'm not okay with that. If we're going to provide you a facility, provide you pay for all the agents, provide you your travel, provide this guy with his money too, Ratcliffe, we should at least have a clue. Why were you in Russia last week? High-level talks that had to do with Ukraine. High-level talks had to do with Iran. Give us something, man. Because it's not like Putin came out this week and said, yeah, great meeting with Ratcliffe last week. That's why we support Iran. That's kind of crazy. Here's a bigger story about what's going on with the new strikes being launched by the United States. This is from Reuters, so it could be fake. Out of Washington and Dubai, the U.S. launched a barrage of airstrikes on Iran today, prompting Iranian retaliation in the most serious escalation in weeks in the conflict that has driven up global energy prices and weighed on President Donald Trump's popularity at home. The strikes followed a weekend exchange of fire, the first since July, and attacks on Monday, yesterday, on two tankers leaving the Strait of Hormuz. The global oil supply waterway that Iran has effectively closed to shipping. Global oil prices rose more than $4 a barrel on Tuesday, setting a five-week high. Tehran remained defiant, warning that it would prevent oil being exported from the Gulf despite a threat by Trump to hit Iran hard, and a warning from U.S. Treasury Secretary Scott Bessent that Washington was about to propose or impose new sanctions. Five people were killed and 50 wounded at a wedding near Sirik, a coastal area of the Strait of Hormuz. The Iranian, okay, let me just, can I help out here? Can I just help out for a second? Sam, if you were planning a wedding, are you picking the Strait of Hormuz today? I mean, is that where you're going to have the wedding?
12: Yeah, no, definitely not.
15: By the way, are you thinking on a vacation? Let's go to Strait of Hormuz.
3: Which one?
15: The Straits, yeah, all of them.
3: Yes.
15: What are you doing? Well, the wedding's been planned for 2 years. I don't care. You move it to mom's house. You don't have it on the Strait of Hormuz. Or as Marco would say, the Straits.
3: The Strait of her mom's? Is that what you said?
15: No, did not say that. Well, that'd be pretty good. By the way, I looked into California Streamer. It's going to be very difficult because all the harmonies and everything. Yeah. I can't just have them singing California Dreamin' in the background the whole time. It's not a bad idea, though. It does write itself.
3: I mean, there isn't an instrumental?
15: Well, if there is, then I would have to redo all the harmonies.
3: I thought you liked
15: it. Like six different voices. You just make me want to work.
3: I mean,
15: you want me to work more.
3: I'm not a big fan of like a lot of pegs, but I mean, if that's what you got to do.
15: He was on the stump. I mean, that's the beginning of it, because he wanted me to stump for him, blah, blah, blah. I might do that. We'll see. If there is a public outcry for me to do a California Streamer parody, I might have to do that. If there's an outcry. There hasn't been an outcry for it. You notice I haven't done parodies in a while. Like, two people have said, hey, what happened to the parodies?
3: Maybe it's been so long that people have forgotten that you do that stuff.
15: Back to it. The IRGC said in a statement that U.S. attacks would tighten the lock on Strait of Hormuz, which carried one of every five barrels of the world's oil before the war. Quote, if the enemy wants us not to export oil from the Persian Gulf, no one will be able to export oil. Iranian Parliament Speaker Mohammad Bakar Khalib, or something like that, was quoted as saying to the Iranian media, neither threats of strikes or new economic sanctions appear to have materially changed the position for Tehran, which has been under heavy economic sanctions for half a century. Let me just throw this out there. We talked about it yesterday, and several people have emailed me since. And it's very nice of you to try, but you still can't explain exactly what the correlation is between a barrel of oil price and the price at the pump. You just can't. There really is no good answer. And thank you for trying. But it went up 49 cents a gallon today. Today, in one day since yesterday, at the gas station that I pass by most days. And I'm sorry. But because we did strikes on Iran, and because the Strait of Hormuz is closed or opened or whatever, straight to your mom, whatever is going on, that didn't cause my price for a gallon of gasoline to go almost half a dollar. That doesn't make sense. There are games being played with the price of this very important energy source that I wish that somebody would look into as far as trust, monopolies, unfair business practices, something. It can't possibly just, we did more strikes overnight. Let's add 50 cents. Come on, man. That doesn't make any sense to me. But there it is. We also have Mark Wayne Mullen talking about what's going on in New York City. Many, many arrests as ICE makes its move in New York City. We've got the House Judiciary Committee talking about how these sanctuary cities are doing really bad things for the United States. We have Act Blue taking the Fifth Amendment while being questioned at a hearing in front of some part of the government. Got all that going on in the bottom of the hour. It's going to be Ted Cruz Part 2, where we continue to make fun of James Tallarico, who deserves to be made fun of. Something wrong with the guy. We also get into, can you hold the House? Can you hold the Senate? And then we get into his full biography of Clarence Thomas, the Supreme Court Justice who sat down with Ted for more than 9 hours. In the meantime, your car can be a spy. I've been telling you about this. The true story proving it, a guy's car insurance jumped over 20%. He's got no accidents, no tickets. He started digging to find out who reported him. It's his own car. I kid you not. Okay? Every fast merge, every hard break, every late night taco run, his automaker logged it all, sold it to a data broker. The data broker sold it to his insurance company. 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We're back after this. 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
28: Brief shower this evening, otherwise mostly clear and down to 59. Mostly sunny with some afternoon clouds and a high of 89 on Wednesday. I'm Dave Frazier, Fox 31, Pinpoint Weather.
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15: Great to have you. Scott Bessent, the Treasury Secretary, is out there. Yesterday you heard that he was talking about hurting Iran this way, hurting Iran that way. He talked about how Elizabeth Warren doesn't know anything, and just on and on. He's not playing games. He's continuing to talk about taking out Iran economically, which, by the way, I think it's probably the best way. If you can't feed the soldiers and the IRGC, if you don't have the money to spend to put ransoms on people's heads who are speaking out against the theocracy, you might see it crumble from within. And you might see the people say, maybe there's an uprising here we can actually pull off. I think this is probably a very good idea to do this economically as you're doing it militarily. I don't like that Iran is saying the Strait of Hormuz is closed again. Of course, the president's saying it's open again. We know that it's nowhere near the level and the volume that it was back before February 28th when this war started. So that has to be fixed. And I know that we're the strongest military on the planet. I've been talking about that for all the years I've been doing radio and TV. It's the strongest military on the planet, bar none. But I don't know if we're being restrained or what the story is. Why can't we just blow up any place that is the source of these drones or the source of these missile strikes? If they're damaging ships in the Strait still, that's a problem. And we should, you know, flex our muscles and use the strength that we have to make that stop for good. Also, travel advisory, if you're planning your wedding or your next getaway to the Strait of Hormuz, I don't care if it's like $5 a night for the hotel. The answer is no. Sam, we're not going to the Strait of Hormuz anytime soon.
0: Ah, shoot, I'll cancel my tickets.
15: Yes, I know we're going to do a family trip because it was so inexpensive. But like, well, I'm not going to go. I'm thinking I'm not going to go. Don't do your honeymoon there. Don't go spend your summer break. Don't do anything in the Strait of Hormuz right now. First of all, I mean, we had the guy Robert Sherman on not long ago, the reporter, who said, it's okay, but it's not like the Riviera. It's not great. It's water, and there's, you know, there you go. But, yeah, I would avoid that area at all costs. So here's what Scott Bessent, our Treasury Secretary, had to say. This is from the New York Post. Scott Bessent vows to asphyxiate Iran with sanctions, taking away IRGC's offshore accounts and luxury homes. This is from Steve Nelson over at the Post. Treasury Secretary Scott Bessent said today that he will asphyxiate the Iranian government until it agrees to a peace deal with President Trump, saying he's working to seize offshore bank accounts and luxury properties owned by Tehran's notorious Islamic Revolutionary Guard Corps, IRGC. Bessent specified his plans to target assets in the British Virgin Islands and $100 million houses, likely a reference to the Supreme Leader Khomeini's alleged $130 million London real estate portfolio. How is it possible that you're an evil dictator piece of garbage that kills your own people because you feel like it, but you can go and buy some property in London? $130 million property. What's the big deal? Quote, we're going to economically asphyxiate this regime, Bessent told or said during a discussion moderated by economist and Fox Business Network host Larry Kudlow ahead of the meetings with the G20 finance ministers in Asheville, North Carolina. My job is to make sure that they want to have a deal, and they will want to have one, he said. Treasury Department last week announced Operation Economic Outcast in a bid to isolate the Islamic Republic in tandem with a U.S. Navy blockade reimposed by Trump in July. Quote, we're tracking down the IRGC's assets, and I will say it on worldwide TV. Just so you know, we know where the British Virgin Islands your accounts are and these trust companies, Bessent said Tuesday. We know the $100 million houses you have around the world. We're going to freeze those. We're going to our partners. We're going to close all that down. The UK embassy in Washington directed the Post that to a statement issued last week by the Chancellor of the Chancellor John Healey, pledging support for Operation Economic Outcast. Again, we go back to what we said a little while ago. Okay, so the bankers in the British Virgin Islands are going to cooperate. Okay, so it looks like Great Britain might cooperate. Sounds like they're on board. At the same time, he's flying this alleged leader of the IRGC or the Prime Minister of Iran or the theocracy. They got three different entities that run the joint. They're going over to Putin, who's saying, yeah, I got your back. We're good. And then at this point, and again, call me crazy, and you might, but at this point, why don't we get Putin on our side when it comes to Iran? Now, hear me out. Putin's a bad guy. Don't misunderstand. We get Putin on our side with Iran, and then wink and a nod and say, okay, you get half the land you're trying to get from Ukraine. Then you get Zelensky involved. Couldn't you, like, kill two birds with one stone here? Because Putin, what he told Tucker Carlson, and he probably lied, but a couple of years ago, told Tucker Carlson, who went to Moscow, that he wanted to be friends with the United States. He wanted to be in NATO. He wanted to be a part of the world community. Yet we keep on, you know, pushing him aside. He's a bad guy. Kills people that are against him. I get it. I hear you. Former KGB. But if you had to pick somebody to partner up with, do you partner up with him? Or do you partner up with the theocracy? Because if you get him on your side against the theocracy, against the IRGC, against the prime minister, whatever other entity thinks they're running Iran, wouldn't you have a better chance of shutting that place down, opening the Strait of Hormuz, and maybe at the same time you end the Russia-Ukraine war? I don't like that Russia rolled in there, but you now are allowing for China and Russia to take the side of Iran instead of trying to figure out some way it could be mutually beneficial to you and to Russia to stop Iran from causing all the mayhem that it's causing around the world. Now, think about it. In Chechnya, 20, 30 years ago, in Grozny, you had some big Islamic attack in a country that used to be part of the Soviet Union. So, you know, Islamists, like the theocracy in Iran, also don't like Russia. I don't know. Call me crazy for just thinking out loud. But I think there's got to be a solution. Maybe that's what the president's working on. Part two with Ted Cruz when we come back. Stay here.
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3: ABC News, I'm Dave Packer. New strikes on Iranian military targets have been completed, says U.S. Central Command, ABC's Mary Bruce.
4: The president had been trying to downplay the scope of the war.
5: This is a relatively little war for us. This is not a big war.
4: Iran claims the U.S. is striking civilian areas, including a wedding. The Pentagon responding, we're aware of the reports. The U.S. military never targets civilians.
3: In Nepal, the army there says it rescued 119 people today after last week's flash flooding. An anonymous whistleblower warning that the new process for mail-in voting being pushed by the Trump administration on the U.S. Postal Service system is flawed, could put mail voting at risk. The Massachusetts jury deciding the fate of Lindsey Clancy, who killed her three children, went home today. They told the judge they were deadlocked. He said, keep trying. A Utah judge sending the Charlie Kirk murder case to trial with the defendant facing the potential death penalty. This is ABC News.
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7: Some good news regarding some of those off-highway issues that were causing some slowing. Broadway southbound at 13th Avenue, that crash has been cleared. It was a motorcycle and a scooter accident, and it was backed up for quite a while, but it has now been cleared. So Broadway running pretty smooth between 13th and 14th Avenue. Hampton eastbound approaching Colorado Boulevard, there was a stalled vehicle there that has also been cleared. Traffic moving a lot smoother there. With traffic, I'm Jeffrey Dallet.
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0: How does he get a long sit down with Clarence Thomas? I mean, you sit down with a guy who almost nobody has gotten a chance to interview. Ted Cruz got that chance, the U.S. Senator from Texas. Going to get in earnest into his book now, into who Clarence Thomas is, the fact that he used to be a lefty, and more. Here's part two with Ted Cruz.
1: Of Tallarico standing in a church. Number one, saying he hates Christianity. This is a guy who claims to be a Christian preacher, says he hates Christianity.
0: Right.
1: And he also says that he weeps for his whiteness and for his masculinity. Now, I got to say, Pag, if you were to make a list of the top 1,000 adjectives to describe James Tallarico, masculine would not be one of them.
0: No. That's going to be number 2,046, I think. Ted, I'm with you. When he was asked on some interview, what do you think about, what do you love, what do you like, you know, what's on your mind outside of politics, he said, I love the trans kids.
1: Yes.
0: Ted, I'm missing something. This guy's tied with Paxton? What?
1: Look, it is, and by the way, the notion of trans kids... Listen, if an adult, I think adults can make decisions to live their life however they want.
0: Agreed.
1: But no 8-year-old child has the emotional maturity to make the decision, please sterilize me, please castrate me. Like no child can make that decision to say, I'm going to give away the ability to have children. I'm going to surgically remove my genitals. Surgically remove, if you're a girl, my breasts. Like, that is horrific. That is child abuse. And James Tallarico is squarely in favor of doing that to kids.
0: He loves them.
1: That's not, can you imagine? And he loves it.
0: If I said, Ted, what do you love outside of politics? I would think you'd say music or some sports. I know you like basketball. Trans kids is his answer. And people go, eh. And when they ask him about it now, he says, I've said some strange things in the past. don't hold it against me. Of course, I don't really think that. And then he moves on.
1: By the way, Pags, as an aside, so I was emphatically rooting for your Spurs in the finals. They did a great job and had a Cinderella run. And it just the next rose to the occasion. But I was all Spurs. And as you know, I'm a diehard Rockets fan, but I'm happy to root for the Spurs if they're not playing the Rockets.
0: By the way, Victor, from what we're told, grew another 3 inches this offseason. He's 7'7 now. You heard that, right?
1: Holy cow.
0: Can you imagine?
1: That man is a beast. How the heck can a guy that big handle the rock like he can, shoot like he can? I mean, you remember when Magic Johnson was playing and we thought 6'9 was like, how could a point guard be 6'9? And Wemby said him and is like, little man. Like, it's amazing.
0: Hold my beer. It is Ted Cruz. Get the book. It's called Going Further. GoingFurther.com is the website. Let's talk about you sitting down with Clarence Thomas. I've interviewed some really, really top names, from President Trump to you to music stars to Righteous Brothers. I'm friends with the Oak Ridge Boys. I mean, I've lived a really good life interviewing people. I don't think I'll ever get in the same room as Clarence Thomas. So how do you make this happen? Because, again, I told you, I was a young guy in broadcasting watching him beat back Joe Biden in that Judiciary Committee that was asking him disgusting questions and saying horrible things. And I was so glad that he came out on top in that. And he has proven to be a textualist, a lover of the Constitution. Yep. But I'm learning from your sit-down. First of all, how'd you do it? And secondly, he was a liberal? He was a lefty guy? Yeah. I had no idea about this. Fill me in.
1: Look, Clarence Thomas, I think, is a true American hero. And he and I have been friends for more than 30 years. I've known him since I was fresh out of law school, and I started my career. I was a law clerk at the U.S. Supreme Court. I was a law clerk to Chief Justice Rehnquist, and I got to know Justice Thomas then. And then after that, I was a Supreme Court litigator. And so I argued cases for more than a decade in front of the Supreme Court, winning some of the biggest cases in the country before the court, and got to know him even better then. And then obviously I've spent the last 14 years in the Senate and the Senate Judiciary Committee. And so I've been intimately involved in every judicial confirmation for the last 14 years.
0: Right.
1: Well, about 2 years ago, I decided I wanted to write this book. And I wanted to write this book because I admire Justice Thomas. And I wanted the American people to know his story and to be inspired by it. And so I went to his chambers and I sat down and I asked him, I said, Justice, would I want to write this book. Would you agree to sit and be interviewed with me? And it's interesting. He kind of sat back in his chair. He looked at me and he said, Ted, if you were anyone else, if you were a law professor, I'd say no. But he said, because it's you, I'll do it.
0: I love it.
1: And we sat there for, we did a total of 9.5 hours of one-on-one exclusive interviews. And those provided a lot of the basis for this book. A lot of the stories, the inside stories of his life are from those interviews. He also joined me on my podcast, Verdict with Ted Cruz. He did 1 hour and 20 minutes. It's the only podcast he's ever done in his life. And it was an amazing interview. I encourage you to watch that. You can watch it on YouTube.
0: Yeah.
1: But look, I wrote this book, number one, to tell his personal story. You know, Clarence Thomas was born 1948, just after World War II. He was born into abject poverty. He was born in Pinpoint, Georgia, rural Georgia, right on the coast. Grew up with a single mom and then was raised by his grandparents. His grandfather, whom he called Daddy, was an incredible man. He was a tough man. He was a disciplinarian. He would wake young Clarence up and his little brother up at 3 and 4 in the morning and take them out to deliver fuel oil, heating oil. And they'd go out in the bitter winter, and he would not let the boys wear gloves because he said gloves are for the weak, and he wanted those boys to be strong.
0: Wow.
1: He would work them from early in the morning until late, late at night. In fact, Justice Thomas told me a story where one time as a teenager, he looked to his grandfather and said, you know, slavery is illegal. And his grandfather looked at him and said, not in this house, it's not.
0: Ted, that's how you teach work ethic, man. I mean, seriously. Yeah. And so when he gets hammered by Biden, that was light work. That was Clarence Thomas.
1: He had endured much harder things than Joe Biden. And the one exception from hard work was school and reading. And both of Justice Thomas's grandparents were illiterate. They couldn't read, couldn't write. And so they wanted better things for their grandson. And so young Clarence would spend hours in the library just reading every book he could, and he just devoured learning. And he developed his passion, and he decided what he wanted to do in life, which was to become a priest. And so he went to seminary. The world, instead of Justice Thomas, almost got Father Thomas.
0: Wow. Ted, tell me, how was he leftist Thomas ever? If he read that much, and we know how smart he is, yes. How the heck is he a lefty?
1: So I'm going to tell you how. So when he was in seminary, he ended up getting disillusioned with the church. And he was disillusioned because the church was slow to stand up against racial discrimination, against bigotry. He describes how he's in seminary in high school. And he was one of only two black kids in the seminary. And he describes a story where one of the white kids in seminary passes him a note. And the note says, I like Martin Luther King. And then he turns the note over, and on the back it says, dead.
0: Wow.
1: And the other kids are all laughing at him. He said the nickname he had in school was WBC, World's Blackest Child. Mm. He told another story how he really poured himself into his academics to prove himself. And so, for example, they had a Latin bee to test, and he loved Latin. He loved the rigor and discipline of Latin. And he won the Latin bee. And they gave him a statue of St. Jude as the prize for winning the Latin Bee. And he put it...

0: dad, Justice Thomas sent him the St. Jude statue to comfort him, and then he never got it back. But that journey, and he then went to seminary and college, and in fact, the straw that broke the camel's back was he was in seminary when Martin Luther King was assassinated. And the other seminarians, white students, were celebrating and cheering the assassination of Martin Luther King. And so Clarence Thomas got angry. He got angry at the church. He got angry at God. And he left the seminary. And he went to college. He went to Holy Cross, and then he went to Yale Law School. And when he was in college and law school, he was a leftist. He was an angry young man, as Justice Thomas put it. He dressed in camo pants. He wore combat boots. He had Malcolm X on his wall. He went to Black Panther rallies. He was part of a riot in Harvard Square.
1: Crazy.
0: And he was angry at everything. And I will. And he stopped going to mass. He left the church. Now today, Clarence Thomas has returned to his faith. He is a Catholic. He cares deeply about his Catholic faith. But what I try to do in the book is three things. One, tell his personal story of nobody else on the court has gone from some such abject poverty to the very pinnacle of American law. So I lay out and describe that journey. But number two, I try to chronicle the intellectual journey from an angry left-wing activist to one of the most important conservative thinkers ever to have lived. And number three, Joe, today, Justice Thomas is the second longest serving justice on the Supreme Court. In 2 years, he will be the longest serving to ever serve.
1: Amazing.
0: I try to take more than 30 years of jurisprudence and explain it in language that makes sense, that is understandable. You don't have to be a lawyer. You don't have to know con law. I write this book so that a smart high school student can read it and understand why Justice Thomas is so important, is one of the most important Americans to have ever lived. And I write this book to hopefully inspire you because he is so extraordinary.
1: It's Ted Cruz, U.S. Senator. Go get the book. It's called Going Further, The Incomparable Clarence Thomas. It's the Clarence Thomas story that America never really heard. GoingFurther.com, GoingFurther.com. There is a push for Alito and Thomas to consider retiring so President Trump can nominate two more, appoint two more. I want your thoughts on that, but I also want to, I really, really want to know, Ted, I've never asked you in person. We saw each other at Kerrville, I think, the last time we saw each other in person. Did President Trump himself ask you to be on the Supreme Court? How did that go?
0: So he did not ask me to be on the court, but he and I had long conversations. Actually, I mentioned to you the trip I took to Trump Tower right after the general election in 2016 when I spent 4.5 hours with him. He spent probably 45 minutes trying to convince me to go to the Supreme Court. And for all three vacancies that happened in the first term, President Trump talked to me seriously about all three. And I said no three times. I gotta
1: know why, because I've had Alan Dershowitz on. He's a friend. He says that you were by far one of his best students. In fact, you were head and shoulders above Jamie Raskin in the same classes. So why not? I think you would have been great. I think you agree. You probably would have been very, very good in the Supreme Court. Why was that not your calling?
0: Well, look, a lot of people are surprised because so much of my career has been in and around the court, and I revere the court. I think the court is incredibly important. The reason that I don't want to be on the court is that I don't want to be a judge. A principled federal judge stays out of politics, stays out of policy fights. And if I were a judge, I'd do that. I'd stay out of these fights. I don't want to stay out of these fights. I want to be right in the middle of them.
1: That makes sense.
0: If you want to be in the middle of those fights, the place to do it, consistent with our Constitution, is where I am right now, in the elected branches of government. And I want to ask you a question, Pags. Look, you follow national politics closely.
1: Yeah.
0: We started by talking about the 53 Republican senators. Let me ask you, how many do you think are worth a damn?
1: Well, I'll tell you this. There aren't 27 because you guys could have removed Thune, in my opinion, out of leadership if you had 27. So I'm not sure. I can count you guys probably on one hand. Maybe use both hands to get really, really ones that I trust and that I think will get it done. And you're on that list, obviously.
0: So listen, Joe. I think I can have a bigger impact fighting for conservative principles in the Senate. And I want to be part of nominating and confirming many, many principled constitutionalists to the Supreme Court, to the lower courts. But I don't want me to be one of them. I don't want to step out of the fray. And you look at some of the victories.

0: series that we've had. Whether it was securing the border, and I've been leading the fight for more than a decade to secure the border, in particular to stop Joe Biden's open borders.
1: Yes.
0: Or you look at last year, the working families tax cut. The two most important, biggest elements in that bill were, number one, school choice, the nationwide school choice program.
1: So important.
0: And number two, the Trump accounts. Both of those, I wrote those provisions. I'm the author of both of those. I don't think there's anything Congress has done in the last two decades that will have a bigger impact on kids in Texas and America than the federal school choice provision and the Trump accounts. And if I were a judge, I couldn't do either one of them. So I think there's a need in the Senate for what I'm doing right now.
1: Well, I agree, and I think that you're doing a great job, and I hope that you will stay there. But I think you would have been unbelievable on the Supreme Court. Last questions. Number one, are you disappointed? I know that you're disappointed with Roberts in many ways, especially on the Obamacare decision where he called it a fine and a tax, both in the same ruling, which doesn't make any sense. And also Amy Coney Barrett, who's allegedly a textualist, a couple of times, Ted, has gone, I believe, outside the text. Are you disappointed? Again, we don't have to spend time on Roberts. I know where you are on his really dumb ruling, some of them. But how about Amy Coney Barrett? Have you been surprised?
0: I'm disappointed, yes. And I will say, actually, the book going further, the biography of Clarence Thomas, is dedicated to Clarence Thomas, Antonin Scalia, Sam Alito, and my old boss, Chief Justice William Rehnquist, who are the four greatest justices to have served in our lifetime. And they stand head and shoulders above all the rest of their colleagues. And why is that? And I talk about this in the book going further. If you look over the last 70 years, there's a consistent pattern. Those justices who have remained faithful to the Constitution, they all have a similar pattern. Those four all have a similar pattern. They all served in the executive branch of the government.
1: Right.
0: They all defended conservative principles. They defended the Constitution and Bill of Rights. And they were excoriated. They were demonized. They were attacked. And they held strong. And when I'm looking for a judicial nominee, I've interviewed many, many judicial nominees who now serve in Texas. What I'm looking for more than anything is, show me when you stood up for the Constitution and Bill of Rights and paid a price, when you've been punched in the face, when you've been in the fire. And I will tell you, over history, over the last decades, every single nominee who does not have that record has moved left. That pattern has happened over and over and over again. And so I think we ought to learn from that and nominate people that have that record and that we can have a confidence are not going to move left and abandon the Constitution.
1: Get the book, goingfurther.com. Go there right now. Get it where you get great books. Going Further. It's a biography of Clarence Thomas, the Supreme Court Justice, by Ted Cruz. Last question, quick answer. You running for president again?
0: At this point, my focus is 100% on the midterms. I think these are the most important midterms of our lifetimes. I am on the road crisscrossing the state. We got to keep Texas. So I'm supporting Ken Paxton. I'm raising money. I'm campaigning. But we have Senate races and House races all over the country. And I'll tell you, Joe, in the past decade, there is not another Republican in the country who has campaigned for more Senate candidates, House candidates, and gubernatorial candidates than I have. I'm fighting to save the country. There'll be plenty of time for those questions. Next year, we'll deal with it then.
1: So you're saying there's a chance, Ted. We appreciate you. Go check out Verdict with Ted Cruz. It's amazing. Go to goingfurther.com. Get the book. It is Going Further, the incomparable Clarence Thomas. Thanks for the time, Ted, and the friendship. We'll talk very soon.
0: Appreciate you, man.
1: All right, brother. We're back after this. Stay right here.
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17: some good news regarding some of those off-highway issues that were causing some slowing. Broadway southbound at 13th Avenue, that crash has been cleared. It was a motorcycle and a scooter accident, and it was backed up for quite a while, but it has now been cleared. So Broadway running pretty smooth between 13th and 14th Avenue. Hampton eastbound approaching Colorado Boulevard, there was a stalled vehicle there that has also been cleared. Traffic moving a lot smoother there. With traffic, I'm Jeffrey Dallet.
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24: ABC News, I'm Dave Packer. New strikes on Iranian military targets have been completed, says U.S. Central Command. ABC's Mary Bruce.
25: The president had been trying to downplay the scope of the war.
26: This is a relatively little war for us. This is not a big war.
25: Iran claims the U.S. is striking civilian areas, including a wedding. The Pentagon responding, we're aware of the reports. The U.S. military never targets civilians.
24: In Nepal, the army there says it rescued 119 people today after last week's flash flooding. An anonymous whistleblower warning that the new process for mail-in voting being pushed by the Trump administration on the U.S. Postal Service system is flawed, could put mail voting at risk. The Massachusetts jury deciding the fate of Lindsey Clancy, who killed her three children, went home today. They told the judge they were deadlocked. He said, keep trying. A Utah judge sending the Charlie Kirk murder case to trial with the defendant facing the potential death penalty. This is ABC News. According to newly released records, former Commander-at-Large Greg Bovino was under internal investigation at the time he retired from Customs and Border Protection. According to a Freedom of Information request, Bovino was under investigation for comments he allegedly made about the Minnesota U.S. Attorney Daniel Rosen on a conference call. Gas Buddy is predicting that this Labor Day weekend could set a record for gas prices. The Trump administration says it's working on medium and long-term goals concerning fuel prices.
27: What that means by medium and long-term goals, we'll have to see. Obviously, that's something that the White House will continue to be asked about, and of course, President Trump as well, but it is something that he's going to have to continue to answer questions on, especially as we go into the midterm elections when Americans obviously have prices on the mind, specifically gas prices in the economy.
24: ABC's Catherine Falders. Miley Cyrus announcing her upcoming 10th studio album. Bass Persuades will be released September 18th. Miley will also return to the stage. Two-night stand at the Hollywood Bowl in October. Dave Packer, ABC News.
25: A Colorado ski season tradition is back for its 30th year. The kids' ski passport is on sale.
28: It includes 19 resorts, and it's 4 days at each resort. So that is 76 days of skiing for $76.
25: Colorado Ski Country USA Sarah Beattie hopes this inspires families to explore the state's resorts this season. And Stan Kroenke is adding another pro sports team to his portfolio. The owner of the Denver Nuggets, Colorado Avalanche, Colorado Rapids, Los Angeles Rams, and Arsenal of the Premier League is buying the Los Angeles Angels. The purchase price was not announced, but has been reported to be around $4 billion. The transaction requires approval from Major League Baseball and is expected to close early next year. The Angels have not made the playoffs since 2014, the longest active playoff drought in the league. That's the latest. I'm Carrie Mack.
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17: Traffic's still running pretty smooth out there around the metro area. We are seeing some slower speeds on northbound I-25 right around 84th Avenue. There's some construction in that area that is causing that slowing. Lane closures are in effect there. I-25 in both directions in and out of the downtown area looking pretty good right now. Moving at posted speeds. If you're headed out to the airport from I-25 to the DIA terminal, it's currently a 25 to 26 minute commute. With traffic, I'm Jeffrey Dallet.
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44: KHOW. Stopping by, there's a lot going on. James Comer is the House Oversight Committee Chair. I've got him on at the bottom of the hour. He's District 1 Republican, great state of Kentucky, and he's talking about where those missing kids that were lost during the Biden administration, over 300,000 kids. Many of them sent to one house or two different addresses, and everybody had the same phone number. They could be indentured servants. They could be slaves. They could be sex slaves. It could be anything. And they just didn't care. During Biden, the border was wide open. You know, when you talk about people like Joaquin Castro, who is always making headlines about how he saved a nine-year-old from some detention center, the nine-year-old was there with her father, who was here illegally. Was apprehended by ICE. They didn't pick up a nine-year-old. They kept the family together instead of separating the family. I don't hear him talking about the 300,000-plus that were lost during Biden. I don't hear him talking about that. If he cared about those coming across the border, illegally or legally, or being sex trafficked or human trafficked or drug trafficking or whatever, you would expect that he would really care about them. He doesn't. He cares about individual cases where he can take a picture of his face and put it in some local newspaper on the local news. And they fall for it every single time. Why won't some local reporter here in San Antonio ask a Joaquin Castro or some local TV station in Austin where you hear me every night too? Ask Greg Kassar. Ask them. Why didn't you care about the hundreds of thousands that were lost during Biden? That we just ignored. We didn't care about the kids then. Now you care about the 1 5-year-old who's asleep at the Dilley Detention Center and somehow he's malnourished and he's sick, none of which turned out to be true. Makes me crazy. So we will have James Comer on to talk about that. We talk about that and also talk about the DSA coming in. We talk about the midterm elections. We talk about a lot of things. And also this vote that we now know the vote went They did approve the condemnation of socialism in the House, but it was largely along party lines, and 190 voted against it. Crazy to me. It's crazy. Mark Wayne Mullen is the DHS secretary, and he's out there. The operations are happening in New York right now. Even though Kathy Hochul passed some freaking law in New York. Crazy to me. Sam, did you see Kathy Hochul with her hijab on? Did you see that?
1: Yes. How ridiculous did she look?
44: I mean, I brought this up during Cruz. If you missed Ted Cruz, we'll post that whole thing tomorrow as an Unshaken and Unafraid with Joe Pags. But I brought this up during the Ted Cruz interview. Why would somebody, again, I grew up Catholic and Italian. When you're Catholic, in the Catholic Church, you've got nuns. You've got priests. You've got deacons. You've got, I mean, fill in the blank. I can't imagine somebody knowingly going to my house for dinner, for a meeting, for a whatever, and thinking, well, it's a Catholic house. I should probably dress as a nun. That would be really stupid. I mean, I don't know why Muslims are not offended. I think they should be, by somebody who's not a Muslim putting on a hijab in New York City. Now, if you are a Muslim, you want to wear the hijab, that's up to you. If you're forced to wear it, that's a different thing. Like in Iran, that's a big problem for me. But if you're the governor of New York, who I know is not a Muslim, Sam, find out what her religion is. If it's, I'm sure that it's out there. She's definitely not a Muslim. Throws on a hijab, just like Peggy Flanagan, the lieutenant governor of Minnesota, who's running for U.S. Senate, throws on a hijab because she's meeting with Somalis in Minnesota, not in Somalia. There's something wrong with you. There just is. Does it say what her religion is?
1: Roman Catholic.
44: Yeah, there you go. She should have dressed as a nun. That would have made more sense than putting a hijab on, because nobody's falling for the okey-doke. There's no Muslim in New York who now thinks she's a Muslim because she did that. But I think there are some people that are radicalized who go, yeah, we got power over the governor. Made her wear a hijab. That's very strange. It just is. That's not normal in anybody's sensibility. But Hochul recently bragged on some MS Now or something that she signed a law that disallows local police agencies in New York from working together with ICE. I kid you not. I'm not just talking about New York City. I'm talking about upstate New York where it's red. There are a lot of communities listening to my show right now that are conservative, that are red. They're not allowed to make an agreement with ICE because the governor said so. No, Mark Wayne Mullen took that and he said, that's okay. We're still allowed as the federal government to come in and do operations. Had they been successful? You tell me.
2: Operation Rotten Apple was an operation we decided.
44: I'm sorry, they called it Operation Rotten Apple? That's kind of rude. Sam, that's kind of rude.
1: Yeah.
44: Come on, don't make fun of the Big Apple.
2: To take on, because you have a very liberal / socialist mayor here in New York City that, instead of working with law enforcement, tries to cut NYPD's budget by $22 million and refuses to work with federal law enforcement. You have a governor that refuses to work with us. But over the last 30 days, Operation Rotten Apple has taken over 2,100 criminals off our streets. That's the worst of the worst.
44: 2,100 off the streets of New York. And Mamdani, and listen, I like Mark Wayne Mullen, but he's not a liberal. Mamdani's not a liberal. He's a socialist, period. He says he is. But you get 2,100 really bad guys and gals off the street of New York. Mamdani should be thanking him. He won't, but he should be.
2: 2,100. We focused on them all across the state of New York. These arrests included gang members, rapists, murderers, and child predators, which I believe there's a special place in hell for those individuals. Here are just a few as you look right here beside you. There's a few individuals here that we have highlighted. A 50-year-old citizen from Ukraine whose criminal history includes conviction of kidnapping, abduction, possession of a weapon, and murder. We have a 38-year-old citizen from India who has a criminal history that includes conviction of rape in Germany. Yet, underneath the Biden administration, we allow this individual to come in and roam our streets. A 53-year-old from Columbia who was arrested of sexual assault against a child. These individuals should never have been on our streets, but while the radical left sanctuary states protect illegals, underneath Trump's administration and Department of Homeland Security, ICE officers, which is our immigration custom enforcement officers, are out there every day protecting Americans.
44: I mean, boom. How do you even argue with that? How does a Joaquin Castro say, yeah, ICE is bad, got to get rid of ICE? All right, so leave the 2,100 bad guys and gals on the streets of New York? Is that what you mean? When people say defund ICE, why? Because you want more crime in a place like New York? Jim Jordan is the House Judiciary Committee chair, and he brought up these sanctuary cities too.
3: Democrat socialists now say, we want these individuals to be able to vote. It's part of their platform. I mean, you can't make this stuff up. Let in 10 million, create sanctuary jurisdictions, which makes it difficult to apprehend those people when they commit another crime. Don't pay ICE who does the apprehending. And oh, by the way, these people, we want them to be able to vote in American elections. That is today's Democrat Party. That's the craziest stuff I've ever heard.
44: For me, we have to do more of this. And by we, I mean conservative Americans that love the Constitution, love the country, have nationalism. I'm a big-time American nationalist. I really love the nation. And I think that if you want to keep the House and Senate, make people understand, you have to tell them, listen, we did what you wanted us to do when you took office. There were two big issues. The biggest. Someone say bigly, huge. Fantastically big. One was the border. And that was one or two for almost everybody who voted in 2024. Close the border, they have. Slow down the traffic across the border, they have in a major way. Allegedly, they haven't released anybody into the internal part of the country. That's still, I'm not even sure how they're calculating that, but I would find that very hard to believe nobody's been released. But closing the border, shoring up our border, protecting our sovereignty, and then making a massive move to get rid of people who came here illegally in the 4 years of the Biden administration. I don't think this administration talks about the success of that as much as it should. The second thing was the price of eggs. Do you remember, Sam, remember? Oh, how was your eggs today? Eggs,
1: oh,
44: eggs,
1: yeah.
44: Eggs.
1: Oh, it was a big deal.
44: Eggs.
1: Yeah,
44: remember
1: that's
44: Polo eggs.
1: Totally
44: look at the
1: disappeared.
7: Eggs.
44: Eggs. And the price of eggs, from what I understand, is way down, isn't it? I mean, it's way down. But are things as affordable? Remember, the DSA decided, let's say affordability a lot. Affordability, affordability. What's the affordability? Affordability, affordability. I in my life never used the word that much. But for some reason, they fell for it in New York City. And they're falling for it in some other districts as well, where DSA people are beating old school Democrats in these races. Are things more affordable now? Yes. But nowhere near as affordable as they can be. And I think they were probably more affordable before we started this action in Iran. So yes, things are more affordable. But the price of gas continues to go up. That's going to hurt people. It's going to hurt the party. It's going to hurt the conservative movement in November. The best thing that can happen, because trust me when I say, Democrats will continue to say, Trump's war in Iran. Trump war. Trump started a war. Trump's war. Trump's war. They don't want it to end. Trust me when I say that to you. They don't want it to end. The Democrats need this to go through the November election. Because there are people who are conservative or lean right a little bit or feel as though they're independent, leaning a little bit this way, a little bit that way, who simply won't vote if this thing is still going on in November. Do I predict it's going to be happening still in November? I do. And I think that calculation should have been taken in February before we sent one missile. That calculation should have been done in February. Some would say February. Because that people are going to say, see, you can't afford gasoline. See, we're spending billions and trillions of dollars fighting a war that nobody wanted. See, his approval rating is in the tank. And nobody's going to talk about the border. The problem is, I'll give you an example. Sam, this is a real-world example that you know a lot of. Let's say the water isn't flowing correctly in your house. Let's say that's happening. And every single day that the water isn't working right, what do you hear about every single day?
1: That the water's not working right?
44: There you go. Boom, nailed it. Let's say you get a plumber come out, which something that I may or may not have done. And they fix the water. Water's great. Boom. We talking about the water anymore?
1: Nope. Moved on.
44: Right. There's another problem. Oh, look at this thing over here. The backyard stinks. Blah, blah, blah. Look, the dog had an accident. There's something else going on because you solved the problem. So the president solved the border problem as much as it can be solved in this short amount of time. And everybody's going, yeah, but look at this affordability. Look at the gas prices. Look at the eggs. The eggs are still way lower than they were under Biden. But at the end of the day, if you don't keep talking about how well you did fixing the water or how well you did fixing the border, then at some point it's going to be forgotten. No big deal anymore. Yeah, it was a long time. It was last week. Not a big deal anymore. No. You got to tell people, especially in politics. Thankfully, it's not a political, position to fix the water at your house, generally speaking. But it is a political position to keep the majority in the House and Senate. And you're not going to succeed in that position if you don't remind people, look what I did for you. You have to do it. Here's what I did for you. Remind them again, because in November, the smoother communicators are on the left. The younger people are on the left. The people smiling more on the left. They just are. And they're going to win unless you remind them, this is why your life is better because of the decisions you made in 2024. This is why your life is better because of the House and Senate being in the hands of these people and not these other people. And if the war is still going on, you can have an even harder time selling it, but you got to make sure you try. And also, a lot of people are saying Ken Paxton isn't campaigning enough. I think that he's going to go ballistic now. I think he's going to be campaigning like crazy soon. And that's what you have to do. When Tallarico's getting millions and millions of dollars from these far left-wing nut jobs, I think that you build up the coffers as high as you can for a Paxton, and then you go crazy campaigning, making sure that you bring it home in November. 888-941-PAGS, 888-941-7247, joepags.com. Your thoughts about what I just said about the problem is solved, people aren't talking about it anymore. We got to bring it back up, don't we? Meantime, I want to bring up a problem that your kids could be having if they're doing their homework on a computer. A lot of kids are. Listen, this is new technology, man. I graduated high school more than 40 years ago. We did not have to worry about this. We did it on a piece of paper with a pencil or a pen. Now, you've got to get online, and the class is on there, and the teacher has a hub and a portal and everything else. And if you're not being protected by WebRoot, then you might have an issue. This is a in-the-cloud antivirus. It doesn't gum up your computer. It doesn't slow things down. It doesn't use up all your RAM. Doesn't make the hard drive slower. Doesn't make you wait for it to complete its scan. It does it from afar and protects you without hurting performance. Your kids are going to be safe. You're going to be safe. The elderly will be safe on there. It could be anything. Video conferencing. Could be doing all the calculations you've got to do. Could be looking for a job if it's mom and dad. It could be gaming. It could be just about anything. I do a lot of video editing on my computers. This will not slow you down. 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We're back after this.
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44: More of the Joe Pags Show coming up on 630 KHOW. Did you hear that? Listen very carefully. That's my phone. No spam calls, no spam texts. 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Your phone, probably not so quiet, right? 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
44: Great to have you. Thanks. I appreciate you stopping by. Breaking news just came down. Sam just hooked me up. This is on the Charlie Kirk murder trial. Charlie Kirk shooter will stay in trial for murder, pleads not guilty, according to News Nation, written by a bunch of people. Kirk was shot and killed September 10th, 2025, while he was speaking to a crowd at Utah Valley University. Both the defense and prosecution presented their final cases to Judge Tony Graff on Tuesday today, who made the ruling following those closing arguments. Charlie Kirk's widow, Erica Kirk, was in court alongside Kirk's parents. The hearing was delayed on Tuesday as the defense team argued against the media's presence in the courtroom. Judge Graff ruled against their argument. Okay, so the nuts and bolts are, he's going to stay in trial for the following charges: aggravated murder, a capital felony offense carrying the potential for the death penalty, felony discharge of a firearm causing serious bodily injury, a first-degree felony, obstruction of justice, a second-degree felony involving the moving of a firearm, obstruction of justice, a second-degree felony involving disposal of clothing, witness tampering, a third-degree felony for allegedly instructing a roommate to delete text messages, witness tampering, a third-degree felony for allegedly directing a roommate to stay quiet, commission of a violent offense in the presence of a child, a Class A misdemeanor. Robinson pleaded not guilty to all the charges after the judge issued his rulings. It's a major step forward in trying to get justice for Charlie Kirk. The debates that have been revolving around this case are actually pretty disgusting. People have made a lot of money by posting videos and debating each other on this. I don't know how you debate anything if you don't have all the facts in front of you. How do you debate anything before the guy's actually going to be standing trial, which now we know he will be? So that is the update. If you missed any part of that, make sure you get the podcast. I will probably do a short video during this this upcoming interview as well to make sure you have that on the social media sites as well. 888-941-PAGS, 888-941-7247, joepags.com. Let me finish on ICE. This is from Geekspin. ICE plans to spend $2 million to deploy robot dogs. A DHS document reveals ICE preparing to buy Boston Dynamics Spot robots worth about $2 million. A DHS Department of Homeland Security document published recently reveals that ICE is preparing to buy American robot design company Boston Dynamics Spot robots, the four-legged machines commonly referred to as robot dogs. The acquisition forecasted a tentative notice that alerts vendors of upcoming procurement needs, puts the deal's value between $1 million and $2 million with a formal solicitation expected on September 4th. According to the document, the robots will handle inspection, situational awareness, the hazard assessment in places that put human personnel at risk. Officer safety is cited as the stated justification. I mean, that would make sense as long as they're going to be very careful. First of all, you can't kill a robot. So having this, you know, people start these violent protests and fighting with police and everything else, it would take that element out of it. And secondarily, again, if they're safe, they're not going to end up hurting human beings. You don't need as much manpower. I'd like to see how they're going to work. I think it might make sense. You got to do something because I'm sick and tired of hearing people attack ICE officers who are simply trying to do their jobs. Most of them, a couple of bad apples, you know, don't spoil the bunch for sure. Interesting story. We'll stay on that. Jamie Comer up next. He's the House Oversight Committee Chair. Got a lot to say about a lot you don't want to miss. Keep it here.
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10: ABC News, I'm Dave Packer. Bahrain and Kuwait both reporting they've been targeted in Iranian retaliatory strikes. This after the U.S. struck military targets in Iran today. The jury deciding the fate of Lindsey Clancy, the Massachusetts woman charged in the deaths of her three young children, telling the judge today they were deadlocked, but
11: the judge ordering the nine women and three men to keep trying.
12: I know that this was a long trial, all right? I know there were over 80 witnesses. There were over 300 exhibits.
11: The jury deliberated another few hours before leaving for the night.
10: ABC's Aaron Katursky in Plymouth. An anonymous whistleblower warning that the new process for mail-in voting being pushed by the Trump administration on the U.S. Postal Service is flawed. Primaries in Massachusetts today. The AP projects Democratic incumbent Senator Ed Markey will get to defend his seat in November. In the Republican gubernatorial primary, Mike Minogue is the projected winner. This is ABC News.
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21: 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Now, impact traffic.
23: Earlier, we were dealing with an issue on I-25 northbound, right around 84th Avenue. There was a crash in that construction zone in the left two lanes. That has now been cleared. There's still slow traffic that remains, though, because of the construction scene, but the accident is cleared. Peña Boulevard, both in and outbound, moving at posted speeds. No issues there. And I-25 in both directions in and out of the downtown area, looking great also. With traffic, I'm Jeffrey Dallet.
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0: people say it, but this time it's really true. We say it all the time, the most important election of our lifetimes. This one truly is. If you don't keep the House of Representatives on the Republican side, President Trump gets impeached every single day, twice on Sunday. If you don't keep the Senate, then he's a lame duck. He can't get anything done, period. One of the guys who's going to be a big, big voice in this election coming up, the midterms in November, it's James Comer. He, of course, is the chairman of the House Oversight Committee. James, good to see you again. How you doing?
1: Great. Thanks for having me.
0: So I'm guessing we're about the same age. I might even be a little bit older than you. In my lifetime, I can't remember a more important midterm election. And I hate just saying it because it sounds like a throwaway line. But this truly is, isn't it?
1: It is. I mean, you look at the frustrated Americans. They're frustrated that their tax dollars are going to Washington and being wasted. There's one party that's actively engaged in trying to prevent waste, fraud, abuse, trying to apprehend the fraudsters, and trying to prevent the government from continuing to issue so many improper payments to fraudsters. There's another party that's attacking the Republicans for trying to go after waste, fraud, abuse. So that's the Democrat Party. If right. the Democrats win the House, on my committee anyway, the Oversight Committee, they will completely drop every fraud investigation, all the work we've done in Minnesota and California and Ohio, New York, and all the other states. And they're going to immediately turn their attention to going after President Trump. They're just going to harass Trump. They're going to try to disrupt. They're going to try to cripple to where, you know, he can't continue to do his America First agenda. And they're going to try to turn our country away from capitalism and turn it to socialism. So, yes, it is the most important election in our lifetime. We never would have thought over the past 50 years that we would ever be battling socialism. But here we are with the Democrat Party.
0: District 1, Republican, great state of Kentucky, it's James Comer. Jamie, as we're watching people like Zora Mamdani win elections, as we're watching people like this idiot woman also from New York who said she liked to wipe her hands on the American flag, as you're seeing somebody like Abdul Rahman Muhammad Al-Sayed is the nominee for U.S. Senate out of the great state of Michigan, you're seeing all that going on. I used to think that it was illegal to be a communist and run for office and win an office in this country, but they're calling themselves Democratic Socialists of America. Why are they getting away with this? I know that you're like headlining a move. You're really marching this through to say no to socialism in the House of Representatives. Why are they allowed? Why is it Ilhan Omar that we know is a socialist allowed? Why is AOC, who identifies as DSA, allowed to be anywhere near government? I thought this was a given that you had to be somebody who believed in a representative republic and a democratically elected government, and you couldn't be these people that are starting to make waves.
1: Yeah, our founders wrote the Constitution assuming that everyone that came to the United States came here for freedom, for democracy, for yeah. capitalism. But what's happened now is there's this big left-wing movement. It probably started in our universities, or at least it was amplified by our universities. And you've got all these young people now and all these people that have come over here from other countries. That are now leading the Democrat Party, or at least leading a major faction of the Democrat Party, and they're pushing socialism. Even in Kentucky, in Louisville and Lexington, Kentucky, we've got candidates that are going to be elected in the blue districts of these inner cities that are running not as Democrats, but DSA, Democrat Socialist of America.
0: Wow. The thing is, they're lying. And you know they're lying. When Mamdani mm-hmm. says free bus fare, he still hasn't done it. When he says freeze the rent, that's going to cause the landlords to not be able to fix the properties, and then he wants to take those properties over. When he says 30% lower grocery prices, that means taxpayers will now subsidize the groceries for people who don't feel like paying for their groceries or whatever. When they talk about Medicaid for all or Medicare for all, when they talk about free daycare, they're talking about raising taxes on everybody and making mm-hmm. the government take not only control of education, which it's already got, but also control of your food supply, control of where you live, control of all means of production. How is this not standard socialism / communism? It is, isn't it?
1: It's 100%. And what's going to happen with these socialist policies is the homes and the businesses, whether they're apartments or whether they're grocery stores, they're going to become worthless. The owners are going to realize that they're worthless, and they're going to throw their hands up there, and they're going to walk away. And that's going to become vacant property yes. that the government's going to take over, and they'll never fix it up. If you want to see what that will look like, go to Cuba. I went to Havana a few years ago, and let me assure you, nothing has been done since the communist regime took over. It's like you unplugged the clock in 1959. because the government can't manage anything. If you want to know what government healthcare looks like, come to my office in Tompkinsville, Kentucky, and sit down with my caseworkers that have to deal with the VA every day. That's what government healthcare looks like. It does not work. And what these socialists are peddling to voters, especially young voters and voters that are honestly hurting financially, is socialism is the answer. And anyone who studies history knows that's not the case.
0: Has that House vote on condemning socialism already happened, or is it going to happen?
1: It's going to happen in about an hour from now.
0: And when that happens, is it your hope to expose everybody who votes no? Who's going to vote no on this thing?
1: Well, I think there'll be a lot of Democrats. Yeah, of course, Ocasio-Cortez, and there'll be over 100 Democrats vote no on it.
0: Wow. And those people have a chance of winning re-election, which blows my mind. It's James Comer, District 1 Republican, great state of Kentucky, of course, the House Oversight Committee chair. Where are we on birth tourism? I know that the 14th Amendment has been misconstrued by the Supreme Court again, yet again this time. Doesn't make any sense. We know that the provision and subject to the jurisdiction thereof was only added to say you can't have an allegiance or citizenship in another country, come here illegally and drop a kid, and it's suddenly a newborn American citizen. Where are we in stopping birth tourism, though? We're hearing about huge numbers coming from China. Come here, have the kid, and then raise this child in China, who now has the right to vote in the United States. Are we going to be able to stop that even after the Supreme Court ruling?
1: I hope so. The Trump administration is trying to do it. We had a hearing today in the Oversight Committee about it. Brandon Gill led that charge. He did a great job in the committee hearing. The main witness who we knew was involved in birth tourism, he pled the fifth, which is a consistent pattern of people that we're investigating, like the people that are in charge of Act Blue and all the other frauds that we've uncovered in the House Oversight Committee. So the Trump administration is going to continue to crack down on this. Peter Schweiker wrote a great book that I think opened a lot of eyes about this. So hopefully we can crack down on this. And this is a thing. It's costing the American taxpayers hundreds of millions of dollars. They're coming over here having these children in the United States. Guess who's paying for that? They don't have private health care. They're not from the United States. Most of them aren't paying for it. It's being absorbed by the hospitals, by the what are called dish payments by the hospital. It's essentially Medicaid. And it's costing every hardworking taxpaying American. And long term, they're building an army. They're building an army of people from other countries that are American citizens through a loophole that Joe Biden allowed to be exposed. And they're going to come back over here and they're going to continue to try to push socialist policies because the people in China know that socialism will bring down the United States and then China will be the sole superpower left in America. This is what the Chinese Communist Party does. It's not hard to figure out. And it's very discouraging to learn that this happened during the Biden administration. And, you know, the Biden administration turned a blind eye and allowed it to become a massive industry that thankfully we've now found out about, and hopefully we can continue to work with the Trump administration to shut these places down.
0: And we don't even know how many it is. Some estimates say a million. I mean, if there are a million people that are American citizens growing up in communist China that can come here when they're 18 and start voting and making a difference in this country, we're done. Is there anything retroactively we can do? Because this clearly seems illegal to me. I'm guessing we probably can't.
1: No, not with the courts the way they are now. And, you know, we've got the courts in about as good shape as we're going to get probably for the next 10 years. Talking about the cost, who's to say they don't come over here and get on our welfare programs? I mean, the sky's the limit for what these people will do because they're going to be entitled

0: don't think it is. With redistricting, we might have a chance. Can you hold on to the House?
1: I think we can. A lot can happen over the next 60 days. The polling shows there's an intensity gap. I mean, that's no secret. Even the Republican polling shows that. I don't know why the Republicans aren't as motivated as Democrats. I really think if you look at what's happening in New York and Minnesota and Portland, and you see that when socialism takes over, then there's a direct correlation to increased crime, increased poverty, increased disruption of, everything, fraud. And it's not an ideal situation. So I don't know why that gap exists. Hopefully over the next 60 days, as we focus on the election, the Republican candidates can remind the American people of the accomplishments of this administration and this Congress. We've secured the border. We passed the Big Beautiful Bill, which kept taxes from going up 15 to 20%. We've eliminated taxes on tips for most Americans. We lowered taxes for people on Social Security. We focused on an America First agenda, trying to get our manufacturing back to the United States and away from China. So there have been a lot of accomplishments. We haven't accomplished as much as we would like to have. You know, the numbers are thin. We've had a few Republicans that have stood in the way, especially in the Senate, of passing the Save America Act. But for the most part, I think we've passed, a pretty positive agenda for working class Americans. And hopefully that will prevail this November.
0: I know that you're in the House, but you got to be looking at the Senate. I think you can pick up a seat in Minnesota with Michelle Tafoya. I really think you can. Peggy Flanagan's a nut job, but we'll see. Minnesota's very strange how they vote. You certainly can pick up first time a Republican had that seat for a long time. What about this guy, Abdul El-Sayed? He goes and he campaigns with a guy that thinks we deserve 9/11, says that Jews are the reason for anti-Semitism or something. Very strange. He's a guy that wants to do disgusting things to the Constitution. He hates the Constitution. And this is Hassan Piker guy. Now, and they're like wingmen. They're like right-hand buddies. Now, El-Sayed is saying, there's some streamer in California. What's the big deal? No, you asked this guy to come and campaign with you. If I asked Hitler to come and campaign with me, you can assume that I agree with Hitler, which, of course, I don't. What do you make of that? Do you think the people of Michigan are being awakened to the fact that he'll, by any means possible, say what he has to say just to try to grab that seat?
1: I hope so. You know, there's a big part of eastern Kentucky that moved to Michigan, several decades ago with Appalachia was, having a struggling economy.
0: And
1: Michigan was the place to be for the automotive jobs and all that. And I just can't imagine that a state with that many hardworking people would nominate someone like that's anti-America. He's a, card-carrying socialist and send him to the United States Senate. I have to think the people of Michigan will do better. We've got a great candidate up there in Mike Rogers, and hopefully we'll pick up a seat in Michigan.
0: Mike's a good guy, former FBI guy, military guy, somebody who was in the House of Representatives with you.
1: Yep.
0: Well, I've known Mike for 30 years. I was a TV news anchor in Lansing, Michigan. He's the real deal, but some would say, because of how dynamic this other guy is being, that he's grabbing more attention. Mike is a very straight-shooting guy, but he's a very calm-talking guy. Does he have to roll up his sleeves a little bit and go jump around a little bit? I don't want him to be Tim Walz on the, on the campaign trail, but I feel like Mike's got to make sure that he's ahead of this guy when it comes to communication. If nothing else, the guy is very smart, El-Sayed. Even though he's a nutjob radical, he's very smart. Would you give Mike some advice to maybe dial it up a little bit?
1: I say just keep being yourself. I think when you try to be somebody you're not, the voters think you're disingenuous.
0: Okay.
1: Mike should win on the issues. And, the issue is
0: easily
1: socialism. It's capitalism versus socialism. It's common sense versus crazy. I mean, that's the issue in Michigan. And hopefully the hardworking people in Michigan will reject socialism, will reject crazy, and vote for common sense and capitalism.
0: James Comer, he's the, of course, the House Oversight Committee Chair. He's District 1 Republican, great state of Kentucky. You mentioned fraud a few times. California just passed this stupid law that is being nicknamed the Stop Nick Shirley Act. This is about literally stopping investigative journalists from going in and knocking on a door where there's alleged fraud going on. And the person whose door is being knocked on can then sort of bring charges or say they feel harassed. Of course, anybody who's committing fraud is going to say, I'm being harassed, when somebody's trying to uncover the fraud. This clearly is not an American bill that they passed. This is an anti-Constitution thing. It's an anti-First Amendment thing. Does the House... Does the Senate, does Article 1 at all play

0: role in telling California, what are you, stupid? You can't just throw the Constitution away to protect fraudsters. Is this a same thing that the Supreme Court has to bring up? This is clearly illegal by the Constitution, but they did it anyway.
1: I think this is something that's going to end up in court, and surely even a liberal court will reject that. I mean, freedom of speech, freedom of the press,
0: yeah,
1: and that's what he is. Of course, the Democrats don't want people to know how much fraud's taking place in states run by Democrat governors. One of the reasons there's so much fraud in these blue states with the social programs is because they're overwhelmingly funded by the federal government,
0: right.
1: But the federal government sends the money to the states and the states administer it. So these blue state governors take this money from Washington and say, well, this is like manna from heaven. It doesn't really matter. As long as our base is happy, we'll be okay. And yeah, their base is happy. The fraudsters love the Democrats. They're going to keep voting Democrat because if they're in a Democrat, you don't see many fraudsters in Republican states defrauding the government welfare programs. They're all in Democrat states where you have all the illegals that are getting welfare programs, all the Democrat bureaucrats that are turning a blind eye because these are the big donors. That's what we saw with Keith Ellis in Minnesota. He didn't want to do anything to the Somali fraudsters because they were big donors to his reelection campaign. So this is an important part of the business model for the Democrat Party, is to keep these fraudsters in business defrauding of the federally funded but state-administered welfare programs.
0: It is James Comer. Jamie, one last question. I appreciate the time and the access today. You and I have talked a lot over the years about the 300,000-plus missing illegal alien children that were unaccompanied, brought across the border, 80, 90, 100 sent to the same address with the same phone number. Do we know where they are? Have we found them all? Because allegedly Trump separated 500 kids from their families. That was a huge deal. The world was coming to an end. 300,000 kids, we didn't seem to care about under Biden. Do we know where they are?
1: I think the Trump administration's found several thousand, but the overwhelming majority that were lost under the Biden administration are still gone.
0: Wow.
1: And, you know, the Democrats can talk about all sorts of scandals, but to me, that's one of the worst things that's happened. You know, the debate gets in whether the border was open or closed. Everyone now knows the Democrats kept the border open intentionally. But what gets lost in translation and what the media has done a poor job, and I appreciate you bringing this up, is what happened to all those kids? All those kids that crossed the border that came over here, they were probably human trafficked. Who knows?
0: And probably indentured servants now, probably in slavery now.
1: That's exactly right. That's exactly right. But yet the Democrats want to change the narrative and talk about something totally unrelated. I think this is one of the worst things that happened under the Biden presidency and the Democrat majority in the House and Senate when he was president of the United States.
0: We have to continue finding them. And as a father, I mean, my heart hurts when I hear about all these kids missing or being enslaved, indentured servants. It's James Comer, District 1 Republican, great state of Kentucky. Go and check him out, comer.house.gov. Follow him everywhere as well. Thanks for making the time, Chairman. I appreciate you.
1: Thanks for having me.
0: All right, my man. We're back after this. Stay right here.
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0: Joe Pag Show, this one for your Tuesday. That is Sam, that is Polo, I am Joe. That's going to do it for tonight. Got to get out of here. Go check out those interviews over online as well. 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Bye.
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20: ABC News, I'm Dave Packer. Bahrain and Kuwait both reporting they've been targeted in Iranian retaliatory strikes. This after the U.S. struck military targets in Iran today. The jury deciding the fate of Lindsay Clancy, the Massachusetts woman charged in the deaths of her three young children, telling the judge today they were deadlocked, but...
21: The judge ordering the nine women and three men to keep trying.
22: I know that this was a long trial. All right. I know there were over 80 witnesses. There were over 300 exhibits.
21: The jury deliberated another few hours before leaving for the night.
20: ABC's Aaron Katursky in Plymouth. An anonymous whistleblower warning that the new process for mail-in voting being pushed by the Trump administration on the U.S. Postal Service is flawed. Primaries in Massachusetts today. The AP projects Democratic incumbent Senator Ed Markey will get to defend his seat in November. In the Republican gubernatorial primary, Mike Minogue is the projected winner. This is ABC News. The U.S. Strategic Petroleum Reserve has dropped to its lowest level since 1982, according to weekly Energy Department data. The reserve shrank by more than 3 million barrels last week, leaving the stockpile at 286 million barrels, or 40% of overall capacity. Today was the first day on the job for Apple's new CEO.
23: John Ternus takes over as head of Apple with some big shoes to fill. His predecessor, Tim Cook, grew the tech company from a $350 million smartphone and computer manufacturer to a multi-trillion dollar purveyor of everything from streaming services to payments platforms to VR headsets. Before stepping into the CEO role, Ternus was Apple's head of hardware. Then one of the first things on his docket will be familiar. New iPhones are usually launched in the fall. Mike Dubosky, ABC News.
20: Low-cost carrier JetBlue, the latest to add more premium seating that travelers can start to book this fall. The airline says the seats will add comfort with advanced technology and more amenities. Dave Packer, ABC News.
24: We now know the name of the person killed in an accident when a pickup truck drove onto a sidewalk and struck several people in Fort Collins on Saturday during Tour de Fat. The Larimer County Coroner's Office says 33-year-old Joshua Douglas from Denver died from his injuries. The crash led to six people being hospitalized, including the driver. Police say they don't believe the people hit were intentionally targeted by the driver. And with Front Range residents suffering from more than 60 days of harmful pollution levels this summer, air quality advocates are calling on lawmakers to address air quality.
25: We know that we have some upcoming decisions at the Air Quality Control Commission that will tackle some further emissions from oil and gas operations.
24: Coburg Foundation Clean Air Advocate Kirsten Schatt says incentives for electric vehicles need to be emphasized along with more renewable options from utility providers. That's the latest. I'm Carrie Mack.
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26: Travel around the metro area looking pretty good in terms of the major highways. Still dealing with that slowing on I-25 northbound between 84th Avenue and Thornton Parkway. Construction in that area has the right lane blocked, so you're going to see slowing there. You want to stay to the left as you approach 84th on northbound I-25. Peña Boulevard in both directions looking pretty good in and out of the downtown area. No issues there. Overall, a fairly decent drive. With traffic, I'm Jeffrey Dalle.
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31: 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On the morning of September 11, 2001, Peter Braxton was the first military pilot in the air over the burning Twin Towers in Lower Manhattan. It was his first day on the job. Not long after, he did multiple tours of flight combat in the Middle East and then retired from the Air Force. Here's Peter with the story about the phone call he received shortly after his retirement.
32: You know, I was a distinguished graduate, and well, why didn't you fly F-15s or F-22s or F-16s? And you got to remember, I want to be a doctor, A. B, this is before the war. C, I was homesick. I wanted to go home. I promise you, if the closest Air Force base to where I grew up was a fighter base, I would have picked a fighter. I wanted to go home. And I was happy with my choice until one day I was listening to this Israeli F-16 fighter pilot. And he said, well, why did I fly a fighter? And he said, because it was personal. We were being attacked in my neighborhood, and my sister was there. And you can fly an F-16 across Israel and 22 seconds, you know? I mean, that's how small the country is, kind of width-wise. And, you know, for him, it was personal. And I remember thinking, you know what? If this was a day after nine, it's personal, right? I'm from New York. And so an interesting story that I've told is after I got out of the Air Force and I was fully out, I was in business school. I got a call from the Pentagon, and the voice on the phone said, hey, this is Peter Braxton. Yes, it is. Do you still have your uniform? Yes, I have my uniform. It's been a couple months. Does it still fit? You know, I'm not sitting on the couch eating Cheetos. Yeah, I mean, still fits. But, you know, everyone who's been in the military knows it's illegal. You're not allowed to wear your uniform after you get out. It's, you know, you can keep it, you can't wear it. And so this colonel said, hey, can you meet me at Scott Air Force Base, Illinois, and, you know, meet me Saturday morning, 10 a.m. at this building? And I'm like, this is my buddies. This is a joke. This is another, you know, who is this? He says, it's Colonel so-and-so, and we'd like to talk to you. And I was like, okay, the joke's on you. Like, I'm not supposed to do this. So I'm out of the Air Force. It's a Saturday. I show up, And it was like a Jason Bourne kind of boardroom with a big long table and six colonels wearing full service dress uniform, which, you know, you don't see that unless you're at a funeral. I mean, at a funeral, right? So I sat down. They said, no, you sit over there at the other end. So I sat at the very end of the other table, and they sat at the other end. This table sat like 24 people and proceeded to interview me for the job of Air Force Two. This is Dick Cheney back in the day, 2007. I said, gentlemen, like I'm out. They're like, we can change that with one signature. And so I talked to them, and they kind of offered me the job. Just think about it. Talk to your family. So I did. I called my brother, and he said, Pete, you know, you spent all this time deploying and getting into taking the GMAT and getting into business school and getting out of the Air Force. You want to go back in? And this is it's the ultimate job, right? It's the ultimate. It's like the Thunderbirds for heavy transport air fueling jets. So. Honored to be asked. So I remember I got the job at Credit Suisse over the summer, and they asked me not to shop it. Like, don't go across the street to JP Morgan or Goldman and kind of like try to get a job. Just, you know, if you want the job, take the job. If you don't, tell us. And so I remember saying, I want the job. And I went back to the president of the bank, the managing director, and I said, sir, I had a question. Can I defer this for a year? I need to go back and try to do this. And he said, you know, congratulations. That's an amazing honor. But no, you can't defer it. You either take the job or you have to give it to somebody else. I said, okay. So I ran back and I called the guys up at the Pentagon. I said, hey, can I defer this for a year? I'd spent all this time going to business school. I got this job in an investment bank. I'd love to do that, but I just need a year. And then I can kind of like, they're like, no, you got to either take the job, you know, now it's not an exploding offer, but it's not guaranteed. We just have this need. And so I kind of thought long and hard. And I'd flown, at that point, I'd flown Donald Rumsfeld around in the KC-10. The KC-10, you know, I would say by all intents and purposes, the fastest jet in the world, because we don't have to stop. We can sustain 0.92 Mach almost indefinitely if we have enough fuel, and then we can get refueled. And so I ultimately turned the job down. And, you know, this is another funny, true story. My roommate from the Air Force Academy is currently the commander of Air Force One. Now, I'm not going to say his name because he's not posting the stuff on social media, and I don't think he really wants everyone to know, that he's the 17th ever presidential pilot. So he flew for Obama and then Trump and then now Biden and potentially whoever is either A, re-elected or elected next, but he got the job. And he's an outstanding American and a great aviator.
31: And a terrific job on the production, editing, and storytelling by our own Greg Hengler. And a special thanks to Peter Braxton for sharing the story of the interview he got to be the pilot of Air Force Two after graduating with a Master's of Business and accepting a job offer at Credit Suisse. Which way did he go? Which did he choose? Well, he chose, in the end, his future life as a civilian. But what a job offer it was. The story of Peter Braxton's first job after his military service here on Our American Stories. Lee Habib here, the host of Our American Stories. 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
31: And we're back with Our American Stories. Thomas Jefferson's impact on our country cannot be overstated. He fought for religious liberty, states' rights, and expanded this country with the Louisiana Purchase. His legacy is memorialized in many locations across the country, not the least of which is his own residence in Charlottesville, Virginia, Monticello. Mark Leibson brings us the story of one family's fight to honor Jefferson with the preservation of this historic structure.
13: Well, this story has several aspects to it. And, you know, at its heart, it's a story of historic preservation. It's a story of Thomas Jefferson. It's a story of architecture, Monticello, the history of Monticello, and it's a Jewish American history story, which we'll see as we get into it. Starts on one of the most amazing days in American history, and that was the day that Thomas Jefferson died. And I think you probably know what day that was. July 4th, 1826. On that day, on the mountain at Monticello, Thomas Jefferson died about 1 o'clock in the afternoon. And then a few hours later at his farm up in Massachusetts, John Adams died. Our second and third presidents died on the 50th anniversary of the Republic that they were so instrumental in founding. And, you know, people reacted. I mean, they didn't have CNN back then, but people found out soon enough, sometimes in apocalyptic terms. I mean, John Quincy Adams wrote in his diary that these two men dying on this day was a visible and palpable manifestation of divine intervention. Now, whether it was divine intervention or not, I'd like you to know one other thing about July 4th, 1826. 1776 and Thomas Jefferson. When he died, he was over $107,000 in debt. Now, that's a lot of money today, but it was a small fortune back in 1826. We're talking about at least $2 million. So the family was stuck with a $2 million debt. And who was the family? Who inherited? Well, first, it was Thomas Jefferson's daughter, Martha Jefferson Randolph. Remember, Jefferson's wife, Martha, had died, and Martha, his oldest of two daughters, served many of the roles that his wife would be as hostess and so on. And then her son and Thomas Jefferson's favorite grandson, Thomas Jefferson Randolph. So Jeff Randolph, as he was known, and Martha were from the Randolphs of Virginia, you know, one of Virginia's first families. But they were land rich and cash poor, and they didn't know what to do being saddled with this gigantic debt. So one of the things they did was, the year after he died, in January 1827, they held what they called an executor sale up on the mountaintop, in which they auctioned off Thomas Jefferson's possessions. Well, that sale took place. We don't know exactly how much it brought in, but we do know that it didn't do much to whittle down that large debt. So reluctantly, the Randolphs decided they would have to sell Monticello. And, you know, it didn't sell. It didn't sell for 5 years. And it doesn't sort of compute in the 21st century. Monticello is, you know, an icon of American and world architecture. Monticello is a UNESCO World Heritage Site. You know, it's the only residence listed as a UNESCO World. You know, what are World Heritage Sites? Well, the Taj Mahal, the Grand Canyon, things like that. You know, if you have a nickel in your pocket, I know people don't have carry change that much these days, but if you do have a nickel, look on the back. There's an image of Monticello. Some people have liked to go up to Monticello, hold up a nickel in front of one of the entrances, and we can see the nickel view of Monticello. And it is a gorgeous spot. I mean, it's almost impossible to take a bad picture of Monticello standing as it is on this beautiful little mountain in the Blue Ridge Mountains of Virginia. So why did it take 4 and then almost 5 years for the Randolphs to sell Monticello? Well, Thomas Jefferson had some interesting ideas about architecture. They weren't very common in early 19th century America. For instance, he was the first person to put a dome on a residence. You know that Monticello has a dome on it. You know, it was one of the first architecturally designed houses in the United States. It had that dome. There is no giant staircase. You know, if you go into the entrance hall at Monticello, look around. There is no giant staircase like was common in large mansions of this type. There are two small doors on two sides of the entrance hall where you go upstairs. And in fact, Thomas Jefferson didn't really care about the upstairs. They were just mostly plain bedrooms up there for his grandchildren who lived with him. And, you know, Jefferson didn't really believe in bedrooms, right? On the first floor is his bedchamber, which is basically a bed in an alcove between his cabinet, which is his office, and the library. And it was on the top of a mountain, right? I mean, most of the plantations of the day were built down along on flat ground, usually near rivers for transportation's sake. And, you know, those roads were not paved. It's about a mile road up the mountain to Monticello. And it was very difficult to bring whatever, including water, food, supplies up and down the mountain. So it finally did sell in 18. By the way, the Randolphs also sold off acreage. So Monticello and, you know, and its surrounding properties, Jefferson inherited about 5,000 acres from his father, Peter Jefferson. It was down to about 552 acres. And the Randolph sold Monticello to a man named James Turner Barkley, who bought it for $7,000. Plus, he traded a house in Charlottesville. We don't have time to talk about James Turner Barkley today, except to say that he was kind of eccentric. He was a medical doctor. He was a pharmacist. But he thought he could go up there at Monticello and make a silkworm business. So along Mulberry Row, he planted mulberry trees. The silkworm business didn't work. You know, it appears as though he almost destroyed the 18-acre grove, what Jefferson called an ornamental forest. And we do know that he did not take care of the place. A visitor who came in 1834 wrote back that all is in dilapidation and ruin. So how did Monticello get to be in dilapidation and ruin by 1834? Thomas Jefferson, you name a field of endeavor, he was a true Renaissance man. I mean, architecture, archaeology, of course, philosophy. You know, he had the largest private library in the United States before he had to sell it to raise money. He sold it to the United States after the War of 1812 when the British burned the Congressional Library. You know, he spoke seven languages. Of course, he was president, vice president, secretary of state, governor of Virginia. He wrote the Virginia Declaration of Religious Freedom. You know, I always illustrate it by that great quote that President Kennedy once said when he had a dinner at the White House for Nobel laureates. And he said, this is the most extraordinary collection of talent, of human knowledge that has been gathered at the White House, with the possible exception of when Thomas Jefferson dined alone. Jefferson had all of these talents, but he was not good at business for whatever reason. You know, he inherited all these farms. He bought Natural Bridge. It's in Virginia. It's a beautiful natural formation of rock. He thought he could make it into tourist attraction. You know, he bought it from the King of England, you know, during colonial days, but it never made a dime. He owned mills on the river down near the Rivanna River. They just leaked money. He had bad luck with his agriculture. All those farms, you know, it was like when the crops were good, prices were low. When the crops were bad, prices were high. He tried famously to grow grapes up there, start a wine business. That never worked. You know, he loved to spend money. Bought the finest furniture and furnishings from all over the world, New York, Boston, London, Paris. And that place was just filled with beautiful furniture and furnishings.
14: 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A man who, well, did almost everything well except hold on to money. 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When we come back, more of the story of how Monticello was saved here on Our American Stories.

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19: ABC News, I'm Dave Packer. The U.S. military says it's completed a new round of airstrikes that targeted Iran's air defense sites. Kuwait and Bahrain reporting they were the targets of Iranian retaliatory and missile and drone strikes. Meanwhile, in Washington,
20: the president had been trying to downplay the scope of the war.
21: This is a relatively little war for us. This is not a big war.
20: Iran claims the U.S. is striking civilian areas, including a wedding. The Pentagon responding, we're aware of the reports. The U.S. military never targets civilians.
19: ABC's Mary Bruce. No decision yet from the jury deciding the fate of Lindsay Clancy, the Massachusetts woman charged in the death of her three young children. Jurors telling the judge Tuesday they were deadlocked, but the judge telling them to get back to work in the morning. Just 2 months until the midterms, an anonymous Postal Service whistleblower is claiming that the Trump administration's new mail-in ballot plan is, quote, rushed, chaotic, and fundamentally flawed. This is ABC News.
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5: ABC News, I'm Dave Packer in Massachusetts. Supporters and campaign staff celebrating after 80-year-old Senator Ed Markey won Tuesday's Massachusetts Senate primary, defeating 47-year-old Congressman Seth Moulton. Markey feeling some tailwinds going into November.
6: Ladies and gentlemen, there is a big blue wave coming to drown out all those red MAGA hats.
5: With just 2 months until the midterms, a whistleblower is claiming the Trump administration's new mail-in ballot plan is, quote, fundamentally flawed. This is the U.S. Postal Service attempts to implement President Trump's executive order aimed at limiting mail-in voting. The jury deciding the fate of Lindsay Clancy, the Massachusetts woman charged in the deaths of her three young children, deadlocked, but the judge ordering them to continue deliberating. New strikes on Iranian military targets have been completed, says U.S. Central Command. Both Kuwait and Bahrain reporting retaliatory U.S. drone or Iranian drone and missile attacks. This is ABC News.
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11: ABC News, I'm Dave Packer. In Massachusetts, supporters and campaign staff celebrating after 80-year-old Senator Ed Markey won Tuesday's Massachusetts Senate primary, defeating 47-year-old Congressman Seth Moulton. Markey feeling some tailwinds going into November.
12: Ladies and gentlemen, there is a big blue wave coming to drown out all those red MAGA hats.
11: With just 2 months until the midterms, a whistleblower is claiming the Trump administration's new mail-in ballot plan is, quote, fundamentally flawed. This is the U.S. Postal Service attempts to implement President Trump's executive order aimed at limiting mail-in voting. The jury deciding the fate of Lindsay Clancy, the Massachusetts woman charged in the deaths of her three young children, deadlocked, but the judge ordering them to continue deliberating. New strikes on Iranian military targets have been completed, says U.S. Central Command. Both Kuwait and Bahrain reporting retaliatory U.S. drone or Iranian drone and missile attacks. This is ABC News. One of the fraternity brothers accused of taking part in an alleged cocaine trafficking ring at Penn State is seeking release on his own recognizance, with his attorney arguing the alleged ringleader was granted release on bail. The Soldiers and Sailors Memorial Hall and Museum in Pennsylvania is marking a solemn 25 years since the September 11th attacks with a dog tag open-air memorial. Collections manager Lisa Toronto says this is the fifth year for the display.
13: That represent men and women that have been killed fighting the war war on terrorism since 9/11. And if you look closely, you'll see 301 flag dog tags, and they represent the men and women that were killed from PA.
11: It runs through October 1st. Thanks to those series of sustained heat waves overseas, Britain ended up recording its hottest summer on record. The previous record was set last year. The top five hottest summers have all occurred since 2003. Dave Packer, ABC News.
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1: It's Red Eye Radio. Gary McNamara and Eric Hurley talk about everything from politics to social issues and news of the day. Whether you're up late or you're just starting your day, welcome to the show. From the Relief Factor Studios, this is Red Eye Radio.
3: All the
0: across America. We are Red Eye Radio. He is Eric Harley, and I'm Gary McNamara. Good morning.
3: Welcome.
0: This was really interesting yesterday. This was in the Toronto Sun.
3: All right.
0: Canada's standard of living has largely stagnated, falling farther behind the United States. Now, this isn't like in the last couple of months.
3: Mm-hmm.
0: This is since 2014. Now, the Fraser Institute, which is a conservative think tank, probably most well-known here in the United States for putting out every year the wait times to get medical treatment in Canada.
3: Ah, yeah.
0: You know, to go see a specialist, whatever. I've told the story about how I used to like my old doctor a lot. I mean, I really, liked my primary doctor. But the organization that, the medical group that owned all of them closed everything down in DFW, everything. And so my doctor, who is few months, my old doctor, who was a few months older than I am, I can't find him. He hasn't started practicing, and I had appointments coming up, prescriptions to be refilled, and don't know, how to find a new primary doctor, and I did.
3: Yeah.
0: And find a new primary doctor. I could have made the appointment the next day or the next working day that he was working.
3: Mm-hmm.
0: But I was in within a week to my new primary doctor and recommended me to a specialist just because they're doing, they do the whole new workup on you because they want to see yourself. So I have to do the heart specialist, get the EKG and everything else. I have no problems, folks. I want to make that clear. I could have gone in by next Monday, but I'll be out of town.
3: Hmm.
0: So I did it the next Monday, but no problem. They had all days next week where I could go in to a specialist like that to get it done. Everything was done so quickly. I mean, it was unbelievable. I was telling you off the air. I wasn't even going to bring this up until I saw this article. It's just done so quickly here.
3: Mm-hmm.
0: You get your stuff that you want, boom, boom, boom, boom, boom.
3: Mm-hmm.
0: And when you see the wait times for specialists in Canada at times, but that's what the Fraser Institute is known for. The Fraser Institute also found the sharpest decline occurred post-2014, meaning during the decade the Justin Trudeau government was in power. The gap in living standards. Now, we know this because when did it come out, Eric? About 6 months ago? Remember that Mississippi, there isn't any state that isn't doing better than Canada, including, Mississippi. They always thought Mississippi is...
3: Right, the
0: okay,
3: poor state, yeah.
0: It's the poor state. Mississippi is doing better than any Canadian province. The gap in living standards between Canada and the U.S. has more than doubled over the past quarter century, with Canada increasingly lagging behind the U.S., according to the new study. The study compared real inflation-adjusted GDP per person in Canada to the United States, a widely accepted measure of the standard of living in both countries from 1999 to 2024. Mm-hmm. It found in 1999, real GDP per person in Canada was, I'll round it off, $48,000. Compared to 59,000 in the United States in constant Canadian dollars, a gap of almost $11,000. By 2024, the gap had increased to $23,000. 59,000 in Canada, 83,000 in the United States.
3: Mm.
0: The study noted the steepest decline started in 2014, when Canada's real GDP per person as a share of the U.S. economy fell from 83.1% in that year to 71.5% in 2024. This reflects the fact per person GDP growth in Canada largely stagnated during this time, while growth continued in the United States at a strong pace.
3: Hmm.
0: From 2014 to 2024, GDP per person in Canada grew at just 3.2% compared to 20.1% in the United States. Despite some early hopes prior to 2024, Canada has made virtually no economic progress relative to the United States and has instead fallen further behind where it stood at the turn of the century. It's absolutely clear Canadian policymakers have failed to create an environment where we can prosper, said Jake Fuss, the co-author of the study for the Fraser Institute. Remember, this is a Canadian think tank. This is a Toronto Sun reporting this. Squandering the Canadian Century, Part 1. Author of the study, Squandering the Canadian Century, Part 1, Comparing Economic Performance in Canada to the United States. The study found the Canadian economy lagging behind the U.S. in numerous other areas. For example, in 2010, the earliest year of comparable data, inflation-adjusted median employment income was $6,000 higher in the United States than in Canada, which increased to $8,000 by 2024. From 1994 to 2024, Canada experienced a decline in private sector employment as a share of total employment from 81.2% to 78.5%, meaning the public sector grew faster than the private sector, while in the U.S. the reverse happened. Private sector employment increased 85.8% to 86.5%. So there you go.
3: All right.
0: From 2025, labor productivity, the ability of an economy to transfer raw materials and other inputs into goods and services, which is a key driver of economic growth, more than doubled in the U.S. compared to Canada, increasing by 67.9% in the United States compared to 26.7% in Canada. Canada also experienced a rapid decline in business investment in Canada relative to the U.S. from 2017 to 2024, another key driver of productivity, falling from nearly 90 cents per worker for every dollar invested in the U.S. to 54 cents. So there you go. It should be noted that while the GDP per capita is the best, per capita is the most common tool used to determine a country's standard of living, critics say it fails to capture the quality of life experienced by the average person. Sorry, the quality of life is the money I have in my pocket. They're going to say, you know, because they have free health care. Well, right. Fraser Institute's going to go, yeah, but what about waiting times? If you can't get in.
3: Well, you say free, but also it's not really accessible in the way that it needs to be needed. It needs to be used, rather. If you need something serious, the wait times go up. If you're healthy, it's free, and you can go around telling your friends, hey, it's all free, until you actually need something that's serious, and the waiting times start to go up. That's not access to health care. That's access to a waiting line.
0: Yeah. So there you go. Well, it's a warning for this embrace of socialism.
3: Yeah.
0: It was weird yesterday. You saw the two Democrats crossed over to move that bill forward. Then I think more Democrats jumped on it at the end for the final vote to say no part of socialism is good. No part of socialism is good.
3: Right.
0: At the same time.
3: Right. The resolution vote yesterday.
0: Right. Yeah. That at the same time, I saw this from Jacob Perry, a senior advisor to various Republican campaigns, saying, I spent 20 years electing Republicans. Donald Trump is America's first socialist president. The government owns stakes in over 30 companies now. The biggest share of our only rare earth miner, veto power over U.S. steel, and now a third of the Venezuelan oil venture. And we talked about this yesterday, the split that you're seeing in the Republican Party.
3: Right.
0: And it's real.
3: It's a growing concern.
0: Yeah. So it was the same day. I think he wrote that on that day because of the Congress coming out.
3: Yeah, for the vote.
0: Yeah, because Republicans came out and said, we're completely against socialism.
3: Yeah.
0: Totally against it. Well.
3: No. You know, and that's it. It's again, we don't, it's about the ideas and the actions of government and the people in government. It's not about the people.
0: Yeah.
3: Your actions define you.
0: Did you see, too, that I think the numbers came out yesterday. It was the most expensive August for gasoline.
3: Yeah.
0: For any August.
3: Yeah.
0: In our history.
3: Right.
0: Gas.
3: You know, that first week of August used to be, I don't know if it still is, one of the busiest driving seasons because parents get their last vacation with their kids in that first week of August before school goes back. I don't know if that's still the case, but then the driving season ends, and think about that. Typically what you see is demand goes down, right? And that will be the case up until
0: Mid
3: to late November.
0: I mean, holidays. I saw it started coming down a little bit here the last week.
3: Right.
0: We were down.
3: That's probably the settlement. I don't know. I haven't looked at the forces behind it.
0: But up north, though,
3: yeah,
0: they don't start school for another week.
3: Yeah.
0: So it depends on where you are in the country. Mm-hmm. But by the time everybody's back in school, it's supposed to come down. We'll see whether it comes down.
3: Yeah, because usually it's Labor Day.
0: Because of supply and demand.
3: Yeah, usually it's Labor Day before that happens. Yep. And then you'll see a spike around Thanksgiving and then later around Christmas. For a week or two, but and then we have to think about, speaking of our friends in the north, heating oil.
0: Yeah, yeah. You start switching over.
3: Mm-hmm.
0: When I'm back in a couple of weeks, it's like when I was back, what was it, last week, the week before, I said, well, no more shorts when I come back in late September.
3: Yeah. Yeah.
0: It'll be cold.
3: Right.
0: But for the first time ever, the national average for regular gasoline stayed above $4 per gallon every single day of August.
3: Hmm.
0: The record, the national average hovered around $4.05 to $4.09 per gallon through the end of the month, eclipsing the previous August record of roughly $3.94 from 2024. That's why the president was so passionate about the Venezuelan thing. Again, you know, he was trying to make it seem like there was an immediate impact, and there's not going to be an immediate impact of that, as we now know. And, you know, because that's years away.
3: Right.
0: You know, Ted Cruz was talking about that yesterday, and I saw Glenn Beck say the president called him yesterday, not understanding why Republicans aren't, you know, jumping on this and promoting it like crazy.
3: Hmm. Yeah.
0: And it's like, what can I say? I mean, there's so many, you announce something, but how close are we to it? Even if you're for the United States taking equity part ownership in a foreign company.
3: Yeah.
0: You know, because that's the problem that he has with his own populace, as we have said, that you're going to have the populace come out and say, why is the U.S. government taking equity in a foreign oil company instead of bolstering American oil companies and the withdrawal of oil here that will help American workers?
3: Right.
0: You know, first it's meat. First he's saying we're going to let Europe dump meat, you know, into the United States, which ticked off farmers here.
3: And it's not even good meat.
0: It's European meat, exactly.
3: And if you don't eat your meat, you can't have your pudding.
0: Right.
3: How can you have your pudding if you don't eat your meat?
0: And then this, where it's just like, you know, there is no, even the problem is not just the socialist aspect of it. It's the populist aspect of it, where the president said, my only goal is to create jobs in the United States, even if it raises prices.
3: Right.
0: And well, these are two things in the last 2 weeks that are completely the opposite of what you've been promoting. That's a huge problem.
3: Yeah.
0: We are Red Eye Radio.
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3: This report brought to you by Cenex Fuels and Lubes.
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5: ABC News, I'm Dave Packer. Just 2 months until the midterms, a whistleblower is claiming the Trump administration's new mail-in ballot plan is, quote, fundamentally flawed. Michael Waldman, NYU's Brennan Center for Justice.
6: Vote by mail is something that tens of millions of people do without incident, and it's not something that ought to be targeted. It's part of an overall system in our elections that ought to make sure that every eligible voter, only eligible voters, but every eligible voter gets to cast a ballot.
5: Bahrain and Kuwait reporting retaliatory strikes after the U.S. struck new military targets in Iran today. The Utah man accused of assassinating conservative activist Charlie Kirk last year will stand trial. Tyler Robinson could face the death penalty if convicted. In Arizona, two people confirmed dead after flash flood ripped through the Grand Canyon, both from Texas. One identified as 46-year-old John Gusti, a married father of three. The second victim, 46-year-old Brent Rosencrantz. This is ABC News.
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11: ABC News, I'm Dave Packer in Massachusetts. Supporters and campaign staff celebrating after 80-year-old Senator Ed Markey won Tuesday's Massachusetts Senate primary, defeating 47-year-old Congressman Seth Moulton. Markey feeling some tailwinds going into November.
12: Ladies and gentlemen, there is a big blue wave coming to drown out all those red MAGA hats.
11: With just 2 months until the midterms, a whistleblower is claiming the Trump administration's new mail-in ballot plan is, quote, fundamentally flawed. This is the U.S. Postal Service attempts to implement President Trump's executive order aimed at limiting mail-in voting. The jury deciding the fate of Lindsay Clancy, the Massachusetts woman charged in the deaths of her three young children, deadlocked, but the judge ordering them to continue deliberating. New strikes on Iranian military targets have been completed, says U.S. Central Command. Both Kuwait and Bahrain reporting retaliatory U.S. drone or Iranian drone and missile attacks. This is ABC News. One of the fraternity brothers accused of taking part in an alleged cocaine trafficking ring at Penn State is seeking release on his own recognizance, with his attorney arguing the alleged ringleader was granted release on bail. The Soldiers and Sailors Memorial Hall and Museum in Pennsylvania is marking a solemn 25 years since the September 11th attacks with a dog tag open-air memorial. Collections manager Lisa Toronto says this is the fifth year for the display.
13: That represent men and women that have been killed fighting the war war on terrorism since 9/11. And if you look closely, you'll see 301 flag dog tags, and they represent the men and women that were killed from PA.
11: It runs through October 1st. Thanks to those series of sustained heat waves overseas, Britain ended up recording its hottest summer on record. The previous record was set last year. The top five hottest summers have all occurred since 2003. Dave Packer, ABC News.
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7: ABC News, I'm Dave Packer. The U.S. military says it's completed a new round of airstrikes that targeted Iran's air defense sites. Kuwait and Bahrain reporting they were the targets of Iranian retaliatory and missile and drone strikes. Meanwhile, in Washington,
8: the president had been trying to downplay the scope of the war.
9: This is a relatively little war for us. This is not a big war.
8: Iran claims the U.S. is striking civilian areas, including a wedding. The Pentagon responding, we're aware of the reports. The U.S. military never targets civilians.
7: ABC's Mary Bruce. No decision yet from the jury deciding the fate of Lindsay Clancy, the Massachusetts woman charged in the death of her three young children. Jurors telling the judge Tuesday they were deadlocked, but the judge telling them they get back to work in the morning. Just 2 months until the midterms, an anonymous Postal Service whistleblower is claiming that the Trump administration's new mail-in ballot plan is, quote, rushed, chaotic, and fundamentally flawed. This is ABC News.
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3: There is nothing more exciting than hearing a story about someone who beat the odds. 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
10: ABC News, I'm Sherry. Preston, a new round of U.S. strikes on Iran. CENTCOM releasing video of the attacks, which it says were targeting the country's Revolutionary Guard.
11: On social media, the president confirmed the new U.S. strikes near the Strait of Hormuz were retaliation to Iran's, quote, failed attempt at adding sea mines. And because of Iran's strikes on a U.S. military base in Jordan over the weekend.
10: ABC's Dave Packer. Crews are still searching for anyone who might be alive following the massive flooding between Nepal and Tibet. The Nepali army says it rescued another 119 people, but the 3,800 remain missing. Tropical Storm Edward gaining strength as it went ashore along the Texas-Louisiana state line.
12: It's always worse along the coast.
13: Officials asking people to be on alert for life-threatening flooding. Residents could see storm surge up to 3 feet in some places.
10: ABC's Melissa Adon in Texas, a deadlocked jury, but more deliberations today in the Massachusetts trial of Lindsey Clancy. This is ABC News. A first for JetBlue, first-class seats.
14: Once the rising bargain airline, now to signature service. JetBlue is adding first-class seats on its routes starting this fall. The airline is the latest to upgrade premium options to compete with other airlines. JetBlue pledging it's taking a fresh take on domestic first class as more customers are willing to pay for premium seats. The airline says that includes upgraded seats that provide extra comfort and advanced seatback technology. The airline, though, has not released what it will charge for the elevated experience. chance just yet. Michelle Franzen, ABC News.
10: Third largest county in Texas won't have as many polling sites this year. GOP officials in the county, that includes Fort Worth, have voted to cut 92 locations. They say to save money. Democrats say it will reduce turnout. Getting your holiday gifts around could cost more this year. The post office is looking for approval to temporarily hike rates starting in early October through mid-January. I'm Sherry Preston, ABC News.
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42: Starting your morning off right. A new way of talk. A new way of understanding. Because we're in this together. This is your morning show with Michael Del Giorno.
43: This is your morning show. Chris Kroc in for my longtime friend Michael Del Giorno. With a great week off for that man. And for us, we rock, we roll, and here we go.
44: Rolling. Here we go.
43: Telefrico. Talarico. The problem with James Talarico, he's not going to win in Texas. It's love nail biting a lot of this and that, but he's not going to win. I had the privilege of sitting in the great state of Texas in Dallas, Fort Worth, where I've been for 16 years now, which is pretty crazy, right? And the positions he has are so radical. And there's so many things that we still haven't heard yet that are coming out. There's three more months. This one's a big one. Talarico 5 years ago was on a online meeting, if you will, or whatever you want to call it, town hall with like the Sierra Club of Austin. And what's really funny is, before I play this for you, where he's saying we need to dismantle capitalism. We need to, that oil and gas, even though Texas has been a leader in oil and gas, in many ways, it's like being the leader in the cassette tapes in the 80s. Now, you know what? What did you do with your cassette tapes? What did you do with your cassette players? You threw them out, didn't you? Unfortunately, we did one day, right? Didn't we?
0: Yeah, they're all gone.
43: So that's what they want to do. They want to, Talarico wants to, they're the cassette tape, oil and gas. Let's play the soundbite first, because when we come back, it is amazingly profound, the amount of oil and gas effect in part of the percentage of the economy and the GDP of the state of Texas. It's unreal what this guy wants to dismantle and make the go by the wayside like a cassette. This is his meeting with the Sierra Club in Austin. By the way, when you hear in here, you're going to hear stuff like oppressive system, white supremacy, climate change, okay? What I love is they're talking about people of color in here, and everyone on the meeting is white. Are you shocked? I'm not. Bunch of white elite liberals.
1: Some of the Republicans.
43: Hold on, that's Ted Cruz. He's got to comment on that too, but first we'll do this.
2: The multifaceted threat of a climate crisis, an economic crisis, and a social justice crisis. I think that kind of New Deal effort would be the only approach to start to address all three in a thoughtful and meaningful way.
3: Good for you, Jim.
4: Thank you very much. The second question, communities of color receive the most harm from the impacts of climate change and yet receive the least government support to deal with it. Tell us about one of the committees you are on or hope to be on and the most important actions that committee could take to fight for climate justice and mitigate the impacts of climate change for all Texans.
2: Yeah, and I'm so thankful that you asked this question, and also thankful that young activists have really drawn the link between climate change and white supremacy and capitalism in our country. And I think only ending the ways that all three of those oppressive systems work together are we going to be able to begin the process of dismantling them.
43: Dismantle climate change, white supremacy, and capitalism. He wants to dismantle capitalism. He is a socialist, Marxist, communist, whichever one you want to pick. Spin the wheel. He is against capitalism. He says it's oppressive and it must be dismantled. His spokesperson says, oh, he missed the mark. That's the defense. He missed the mark. James is a proud capitalist. No, he did not miss the mark. He hit it. This is who he is. This is only 5 years ago. I mean, there's no movement on that. So he also says, and this is from the K file of CNN, by the way. CNN, like a broken clock, is right once a day at least. Quote, they report, he says, we all know that Texas has been a leader in oil and gas, but in many ways that's like being the leader in cassette tapes in the 80s. That industry is not going to last. So he wants to dismantle capitalism, and he says the oil and gas are like the cassettes, you know, they're going to be gone in the near future. They're out of style. They're done. Well, let's do this. In Texas, you can imagine how much oil and gas affects our economy and our GDP in the state of Texas, where he wants to be the next U.S. senator from the state of Texas. Oil and gas extraction by itself is 7% of the Texas economy. But when you include refining, petrochemicals, pipelines, related manufacturings, manufacturing, the Dallas Federal Reserve puts the energy industry's footprint at about 15% of the entire GDP. He wants to dismantle 15% of the entire GDP of the state of Texas, roughly $435 billion he wants to dismantle in our state, where I'm sitting. When you count the broader ripple effect through the suppliers and other Texas businesses, industry estimates put the impact of the oil and gas industry at $779 billion. He wants to dismantle three-fourths of a trillion dollars out of this economy. Says it's out of date. Like the cassette. It literally is now almost, that's approaching a third of the entire Texas economy. He wants to dismantle. One third of the entire economy. Let's get rid of this. It's a cassette tape. So this is probably, let me share some more details. Oil and gas extraction alone accounts for $194 billion a year, 7% of the entire $2.9 trillion Texas economy. But that doesn't capture the full petroleum economy, refining, petrochemicals, pipelines, transportation, oil field services, classified elsewhere, equipment, manufacturing, construction, wholesale activity, the spending generated by industry employees. So, I mean, you literally, and listen to this. He wants to dismantle 495,500 Texans jobs. Almost exactly 500,000 Texan jobs he wants to dismantle. That is, and the average pay for these people, $133,000. So he wants to dismantle jobs paying $133,000 to almost 500,000 Texans. What's not to love about this platform? Where can I vote? Can I early vote right now? Who's with me? Anyone? Who's with me on this? There we go. Who's with me? Okay. Let's see. Guys?
0: You're anyone? On your own. You're on your own.
1: They got to put the ads out.
43: Oh, yeah, I know. And they're going to. In fact, I love this. You set me up, Red. Good job, sir. Here it is. Here are some of the ads. This is really amazing. He literally says, word for word, 2 months after Ilhan Omar said this. Watch this, Ted. You're talking about ads. This is from the Lone Star something or other pack.
3: 2 months apart, same idea.
5: Environmental racism is real.
6: A link between climate change and white supremacy and capitalism.
5: These systems of oppression are linked.
6: All three of those oppressive systems work together.
5: We must begin the work of dismantling.
6: We're going to be able to begin the process of dismantling them.
5: The whole system of oppression.
3: Ilhan Omar's words. 2 months later, James Tallarico's words. He's not leading Texas. He's repeating the same socialist script. Lone Star Liberty PAC is responsible for the content of this ad.
43: What do you think an Hispanic person who voted for Trump but has pissed at him right now for the past several years, you know, 3 years or two years of what he's done, what do you think they're going to say about voting on this when they see this? You think they're going to say, I still like Tarrico. He's still good. He's my guy. He says there's six genders. What? It's just amazing. What do you think about a liberal, an old school liberal, or even a radical liberal who works in the oil fields? You think he's going to vote for this guy? And he might.
7: I guess my job should go.
43: How about the milquetoast people that are in the middle of everything, don't really care? In the Permian Basin, you know? So there's more, too. This is crazy. As I told you about yesterday, you have John Cornyn, who is refusing to campaign with and for Paxton. He attacked him in the very liberal Texas Tribune, one of the statewide publications. Quote, Paxton's a poor campaigner. He's lazy. He doesn't raise money. He's basically not offering a very compelling case for his election. Instead, he's planning to help Republican Senate candidates in other state. We in the Senate don't have the money budgeted for Texas, said John Kennedy. Here's what's going on. I have the privilege of not only filling in for my friend Michael DelGiorno, like today, I also have the privilege of filling in for Jesse Kelly, the early evening or late afternoon Premier Radio Network show. And Jesse was beyond nailing it with Megyn Kelly yesterday. But what's really going on with the milquetoast, the mainstream Republicans, and why they are doing this to Paxton, why they don't want to put money in. Listen to this.
8: reading here. Tallarico has outpaced Paxton in direct advertising dollars by a factor of 200 to 1. That Tallarico has raised $30 million in the second quarter of 2026 to Paxton's $9 million. So there's a very serious funding and ad buy disparity between the two. Keep going.
9: You'll see it again. To the every TV commercial, every TV commercial break, there will be a James Tallarico ad, not acting like the commie freak that he is, sitting with his pawpaw, talking about Jesus and groceries. Every single time. All right. So what is happening here? These senators who have been luxuriating in D.C. and feeling untouchable for a long time finally got touched. And if you're anybody, if you're John Thune, Kennedy, Tim Scott, Curtis, McConnell, I knew he was retiring, but you get the drift. If you're any one of these guys, you sat up in your chair when John Cornyn lost the primary and said to yourself, oh no, that could be me. Are we not allowed to screw over our voters anymore? Are they going to actually possibly vote us out of office? And so what you're seeing is the Senate, this is their fight back. It's not that the GOP Senate is okay with Ken Paxton losing. The GOP Senate wants Ken Paxton to lose the election so they can look at the GOP primary voter and say, see, don't ever try that again. Or this is what will happen. The Republican senators, if they could politically get away with it, would be running ads for James Tallarico and not Ken Paxton. That's how bad they want Ken Paxton to lose the race, and that's why.
43: Spot on. Absolutely spot on. Destroy Paxton. Don't let him win. And don't support him so that we can say, you need us. You need the machine that's for illegal immigrants pretending to be conservative. You need the machine that will, you know, vote to keep printing money and appeasing people and maybe voting in some of this anti-gun legislation like Cornyn has proposed as well in the past or supported in the past. And now Ted Cruz, this was great. I heard this last night. I blast Fox News when I'm hopping in and out of the shower, brushing my teeth last night after my little workout. And I heard this, and I wanted to play this for you, too, because, again, Ted Cruz also spot on. Here we go.
10: Some of the Republicans that are throwing rocks at Ken Paxton, my message to them is enough. Stop your bitching. We had a $200 million primary, and Ken won. And one of the reasons the numbers are close is because $200 million of attack ads were run against him,
8: Thank you.
10: Does damage. You want to complain in the primary. It's over. And by the way, I will say, every moderate Republican, when they win a primary, they tell conservatives, now shut up and support the nominee. My answer to everyone whining, shut up and support the nominee, and don't hand Texas over to a communist lunatic.
43: Amen. And shame on John Cornyn. Shame on, what's his name from North Dakota? The Senate Majority Leader, Thune. Did I get it right? Is it North Dakota or South Dakota? I think they're all the same to me. Same thing with North and South Carolina. It's called the Carolinas. I don't know which one's which anymore. I mean, I know one's North and one's South. But, you know, I'm like, I don't know what. They're all the same. It's a blur over there. Yeah. So, it's crazy. But this is great. This is fun. Tallarico. He also went to beef up his bona fides by he had a cringeworthy Cracker Barrel social media post. This is kind of the cliff notes from X. He faced amusement and criticism after the video surfaced, with some calling it pandering or cringe on steroids given his past meat-free comments. They mocked him as a goober. Others saw the pylon as overkill, but a Round Rock native former teacher, Tallarico, blends progressive stances, blah, blah, blah. But he went in, went into a Cracker Barrel to act like he's a, you know, authentic Southern guy. This is your man from the Democrat Party. This is your bold man. And the other one is, you know what I like? There's a guy here locally. I think he's running for a statewide office or something here in Texas. And I don't even remember his name, but the crazy leftist, I told you yesterday, the crazy leftist in your neighborhood who had all the signs up, just vote the opposite of them. If there's municipal elections and you don't know who to vote for, whoever they have in their front yard is who you vote the opposite of.
7: I'm telling you that because it's hard to follow these school boards. But those, this is their faith. It is their religion. And so they know everything to the T on that regard, right? We're busy. We go to church. We're busy, most of us. And we're busy working hard, etc. This is their faith, their religion. It's everything. So there's this guy I've seen in my uber-liberal neighbor's yards, a picture of him, you know, a campaign thing. And he's got a beard and his arms are folded to look manly. And I literally look at this guy and I'm like, I've never heard of this guy in my life. But there it is again, the Democrats. Have a man with a beard. Have him look like he's a gruff man. Oh, I'll vote for him. Literally, that's what it is. It's like, you know, they think we're just stupid. Like a fly being attracted to a neon light or whatever. You know, must vote for a man with beard. All right. Feel free to chime in if you'd like. Hit that talk back button on your iHeart app. Up next, what happens when you're a liberal Democrat and podcaster and you call out Hassan Piker? You face the vile, sick wrath of his fans. All that next. Chris Kroc filling in for Michael DelGiorno. It's your morning show.
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1: Did you hear that? Listen carefully. That's my phone. 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
4: ABC News, I'm Sherry Preston. More attacks overnight in the Middle East. An Iranian drone setting off a fire in Kuwait City. Bahrain shooting down an Iranian attack. This after the U.S. struck more targets in Iran. Officials there accuse the American military of hitting a wedding. The U.S. military in a statement says it, quote, never targets civilians. Despite President Trump now saying he's not trying to force Iran into a deal, ABC News national security and defense analyst Mick Mulroy says there's still a chance for diplomacy.
5: The primary purpose of the war was to ensure Iran never gets a nuclear weapon. So that could be done hopefully through diplomacy, with Iran agreeing to another nuclear agreement that we could accept, one that would ensure they don't enrich uranium and they don't acquire nuclear weapons, and that's validated by international inspectors.
4: The remnants of Tropical Storm Edward dropping heavy rain on parts of Texas. Over 1,100 people dead in the flooding in Nepal and Tibet now. Thousands more missing. This is ABC News.
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2: No blocking wrecks around Denver right now. Construction continues westbound on Peña out near the airport. Watch for lane closures, Gun Club Road to E-470. CDOT reports lanes closed for work both directions on Santa Fe north of Evans. And westbound C-470, several work trucks remain in the right lane at Wadsworth after overnight work. Long-term work continues on I-70 headed over Floyd Hill. I'm Danny Christos with traffic.
3: 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On our next episode, we'll share the story of America's first freedom rider and the future president who desegregated New York streetcars with her. 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
9: A new way of talk, a new way of understanding, because we're in this together. 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
10: This is your morning show. Chris Kroc in for Michael DelGiorno, 5 minutes after the hour. And here we go, rock and roll. In just a moment, we'll talk to our national correspondent, Roy O'Neill, about the Lindsey Clancy trial. Producer Red and I were just talking off the air, and we find out that one of the jurors was arrested for intimidation just minutes after the jury announced a deadlock. This lady, producer Red, you said that you read this morning, because I only know that there's somebody who was arrested for it, and you're saying it's because she was taking a picture of a juror?
11: An outside person.
10: Yeah, so some person outside took a picture of a juror. I mean, that is, to me, that's total jury intimidation. Now, I don't know what their position is, the person who's been arrested for doing this. It was some woman, right? We don't know the name of the person, but I'm willing to bet you it's one of the sycophant people that thinks Lindsey Clancy is practically some kind of a hero or something. This is crazy what people are doing. A lot of self-importance with the women saying, you know, crying on social media about this stuff as if it's them. It's just unreal. Let's go to Rory O'Neill, national correspondent, on the latest on the Lindsey Clancy trial. Rory, welcome back to the show. And this is crazy. A juror was just arrested?
12: Not a juror. A witness was
10: arrested. Yeah.
12: Right. So a 56-year-old Dawn Light was arrested for allegedly attempting to photograph some of the jurors as they were leaving the courtroom there in Plymouth, Massachusetts. So one person was arrested there at the scene. Again, we're going to start day five of deliberations in just a couple of hours. Yesterday, it was interesting. They started, they got back to work, probably less than an hour, then sent a question to the judge saying, what do we do? We're deadlocked. And then that's when the judge said, okay, take a breath. You've had 80 witnesses and 300 pieces of evidence. Why don't you go back in there and you know, try a little harder? And that's what they did. They were pretty quiet for the rest of the day yesterday, went home, and we'll try it again today.
10: If they come back again today or tomorrow and say we're still deadlocked, there's no hope, that would be a mistrial. And then also, I'm asking, but that's my understanding. And then second of all, there'd be the prosecution's not going to just let it end in a mistrial. They're going to re-prosecute the case, aren't they?
12: They may or may not. That would be their discretion. So whether or not, so if we get to the point of being a hung jury, or let's back up even more. Typically, a judge gives them two bites at the apple, all right? If they come back again and say we're deadlocked, I think the judge is going to try to ask them, like, well, are you making any progress? Do you see any light at the end of the tunnel? That kind of thing. And if they say no, then they'll likely move on to a mistrial. Then it goes back to the prosecution to decide, do they want to bring this case up again? Because what makes you think the outcome is going to be any different? Is there some sort of new evidence that's come to light during this trial or some ruling by the judge you want to challenge and maybe take a different tactic? But essentially, what's changed? I can't find 12 people who agree on this case. I don't think they're going to. So it could end in either the prosecution saying, we're not going to bring the charges again, or we're going to bring charges and maybe try to move toward a plea deal to a lesser charge.
10: If they do, if it's a mistrial, and then the prosecution says, well, we're never going to get a conviction, so we're going to let this go. Then she walks free and she can go have more kids with somebody else and then perhaps again attempt to or to kill them. I mean, she will walk free if they don't do another trial, right?
12: Oh, right. Well, I'm not sure if she's going to walk anywhere because she was left partially paralyzed as a result of this. But, yeah, it is possible. You know, there's also the court system could say, well, look, in this attack when she killed her children, she also cut herself. She jumped out of a second-story window. We think she's a harm to herself. And because of that, we think she needs to be institutionalized so she doesn't hurt herself. And then that would likely come under a regular 6-month review that they could keep her held in a facility, not a prison.
10: Now, the prosecution also has to prove there's three options. There's first-degree murder, second, manslaughter, or I think you said it the other day, it's like, well, they can decide to not prosecute her, let it go, that she didn't do it, you know, she's whatever, not guilty. But the second and manslaughter seem ridiculous. It seems like it's either first or nothing.
12: Well, right. So the prosecution actually wanted manslaughter to be included in here to give the jury an option. And then so it's murder one, murder two, manslaughter, or the jury says not guilty by reason of mental deficiency or just not guilty. So just not guilty isn't going to fly. She's admitted to killing the kids, so that's not going to fly. But then do you say she's not guilty by reason of criminal responsibility? That's an open question.
10: So that's kind of where we're at, I think. I don't know what else there might be to offer on this for now other than waiting and waiting. The last thing I wanted to ask you about, the prosecution has to – they have a burden that most states, if not any state in the nation, right, has with this, with proving her mental health issues. Tell me about that.
12: Yeah, there is a different standard in Massachusetts. Essentially, it's the prosecution that has to prove she didn't have any underlying mental health conditions that were prior to this, and that this was so it's on them to prove that she wasn't suffering a long-term issue. So it's a little bit different in the way that things work in Massachusetts compared to other states.
10: Thank you, Rory O'Neill. We'll talk to you a little bit later in the show about the Postal Service. Appreciate you.
12: Thanks, Chris.
10: There he goes. Okay. I think this is ridiculous. I don't think there's any way they're going to let, if they declare a mistrial, they're going to just let it off. Wouldn't you agree, Red? I just think there's no way.
11: I don't think they can, because she's already admitted she did it, but by mental defect. So you can't say you're innocent because you're actually admitting you did it.
10: And she can't punish herself and say, oh, I'm going to commit myself. That's not how this works. And you kill three of your
11: kids.
10: I think
11: this is a horrible case, because obviously postpartum depression is a huge thing and women do experience that. But there's a big leap to that and postpartum children.
10: And postpartum psychosis is not postpartum depression. Postpartum psychosis is extraordinarily rare. You do not hear voices for 18 minutes right before, during, and after. And then, oh, later on when you're talking to priests, have the voices come again. And then if you try to kill yourself, to take your life with a knife on your throat, there's only abrasions. I mean, there's no cuts. There's abrasions. And then people get so mad. I put up a social media post on this, and I said the woman, she jumped out from, one of the things I said was she jumped out from 12 feet. 12 feet, oh boy, that's a big one. You know what I mean? 12 feet, maybe 13 max. And some people are most people agree with me on this, but some people are just nasty on you. And like, there's 20 feet. 20 feet, a second story a house out of the window is 20 feet. There are no second story windows that are 20 feet on a residential house, unless it's some kind of an elite custom home that has all sorts of weird specs that nobody else has. Right? So,
11: You also have to understand that this has taken place in Massachusetts. So I don't know how they're going to not get a hung jury. I mean, you'd have to move it to, I don't know. Not Massachusetts.
10: You have 9 women and 3 men. And what might be surprising is you might find that most of those women agree with me. You know, I've seen a lot of women who I think you've got these self-important people, these self-important women that we've seen and heard about that are going on social media and crying and say, you know, trying to latch onto this and say they understand. And they're calling her attorney, her defense attorney, Big Red. Like they're lionizing these people. It's just, it's the woman murdered her 3 children, in her own, you know, she admitted it. And, it's just horrifying. She should never be out for the rest of her life, whether it's in a mental institution or not. But, I totally think it's first degree murder. I don't believe that you have psychosis for 18 minutes that doesn't come back until you talk to a priest and then it's gone back again. You don't have it anymore. No, I don't believe that at all.
11: But it also shows you that the judge really should have sequestered the jury, even with this whole picture taking.
10: Thank you.
11: I mean, I don't believe for 1 second that people aren't watching television or online.
10: Oh, I don't believe that either. You're so right. You're so, so, so right. You're so right. And guess what else, too? The sequestering, absolutely, you're so right. That should have been done. The other thing is, if they sequestered, you may have had a verdict by now. Because if they're sitting together and they can't get out, and people say, like experts say, that the sequestering barely happens anymore because it's extraordinarily expensive, and that they usually only do it. It takes a high level of coordination, but they usually only do it when there's somebody, one of the witnesses or the jurors could be threatened because of the nature of the case, like a mob case. But I don't care. I think this was absolutely, sequestration was mandatory for this. And they probably, quite frankly, maybe they really would have had a verdict by Monday. Yes or no, doesn't matter. Just give us a verdict. By Monday, because they were all being sequestered. They're not with their family. At some point, you go, I want to get this done, and whatever it is. And people start getting more malleable to, you know, obviously you got 12 people on the jury, and, you might become more malleable the more you're being inconvenienced by not being able to go see your loved ones and go back to a normal life and not go out and about. Now, when they're even in a sequester, they can still watch TV unless they yank the TV out of the room. Then you got to get a lot of books. Well, we'll see. We'll keep following this, obviously. Coming up next, AOC caught off guard when asked by TMZ if she would date a conservative. I have a lot to say about that. Oh, what else do I have? With the socialists like AOC and how the Democrats voted, some of them voted to denounce socialism, but most of them, I guess, are down with socialism. They refuse to condemn it in all forms. All that's next, and a major U.S. city, half of their flock cams have been thrown out overnight, literally. They announced yesterday. I'll tell you why next. It's Chris Crockett for Michael DelGiorno. It's your morning show.
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0: 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At your morning show, we're growing so fast, I understand Trump is considering making us the 51st state. It's your morning show with Michael Del Giorno.
1: 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In just a moment, we'll get to AOC, asked about whether she'd date a conservative and a socialist vote in the House yesterday. But first, top five stories of the day. Alanis Morissette claims F's ex-staffer is trying to blackmail her with drug trafficking allegations. What? Can you say that again? She's the victim, she claims, of a, quote, calculated blackmail campaign orchestrated by her former tour manager. Who knows who to believe on that? Taiwanese man jailed. I decided to go a little light on this one. Taiwanese man jailed after using robot vacuum to record wife's affair. What the heck? On a separate note, this morning I retweeted this on my Twitter, my X feed, at Chris Crock Show, C-H-R-I-S-K-R-O-K. There is a Roomba lawnmower that is running around on a golf course, and there's an alligator sitting there, and he's looking at the thing, and then the Roomba got closer to the thing, and the alligator turns around and flops back in the lake there, you know, the little golf course. Yes, it's so funny. He's afraid of the Roomba lawnmower. Report, I like this one, Jelly Roll loses hundreds of thousands of followers after trashing Trump and his supporters on Kimmel Live. Good. What a fool. I really feel like he's a fool for what he did there. Dolly had it right. Jagger has it right. They don't do politics in their shows because that's not what people want. We love what you do, and we want to watch you perform. Gas station chain stealing Domino's customers with cheap pizza. Now it's the fifth largest pizza chain in the USA. Casey's, the Midwestern convenience store chain. I'm sorry. Look. If I'm there and I'm hungry, I'll order pizza. Maybe, I guess. But dude, I'm not ordering Casey's for pizza. I'm ordering Domino's more than Casey's. My gosh, right, guys?
2: Yeah, I would have to agree with that. No, I mean, no gas station pizza.
1: That is absolutely not good. No, thank you.
3: You guys are being ridiculous.
1: Well, that was way too loud. I'm sorry. Gosh, let me try that again. I apologize. That blew my ears out.
3: You guys are being ridiculous.
1: Better? Do I need to go quieter on it again? I can do a third try.
2: That was pretty good. That was.
1: I'm a little slow here. This is one of my favorite ones. I just need to pull the volume down on it. I apologize.
3: You guys are being ridiculous.
1: You guys are being ridiculous. Okay, America. That was some twit that was said that here in Dallas-Fort Worth on a news clip. I saved it. Just need to turn the volume down. Americans deliver stunning verdict on Trump's renaming of Lake Ontario. Stunning verdict. Canada trade war piles on. Anyways, 20% of Americans support the name change. 46% oppose it. Remember yesterday, or the day before, was it? I played you the exclusive video of the first king salmon caught on Lake America. The guy that came back. I love that guy. Speaking of which, there is, I think I have audio of, I gotta pull it up for you, a little later, I guess. There's, I got it right here. CBC. The CBC, Canadian Broadcast Corporation, telling you how you can change Lake America back to Lake Ontario. Listen to these clowns.
4: The technology that powers these maps is American. Mm. So yes, while it's supposed to say Lake Ontario in Canada, it is showing up on some websites in Ontario and in other places across Canada.
1: On the Canada side, too. That's a victory, y'all.
4: As well, so some companies and government organizations here essentially don't want to develop their own mapping software. So they use what are called third-party APIs. That stands for application programming.
1: Okay, we're done, lady. I love that it's Lake America on your side of the lake. That's so great. It is and always will be Lake America. All right, coming up next, we are going to talk to, we'll talk about the Army leadership vacuum that has left with the Secretary of Army leaving. White House correspondent John Decker joins us, plus AOC asks whether she dated a conservative. Chris Crockett from Michael Del Giorno, it's your morning show.
5: 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My morning show is your morning show.
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9: ABC News, I'm Sherry Preston. More attacks in the Middle East. Iran firing at U.S. allies around the Gulf overnight after fresh attacks by the U.S. on Iran. Here's ABC's Dave Packer.
10: On social media, the president confirmed the new U.S. strikes near the Strait of Hormuz were retaliation to Iran's, quote, failed attempt at adding sea mines. And because of Iran's strikes on a U.S. military base in Jordan over the weekend.
9: The attacks driving up oil prices. Brent crude back above 95 bucks a barrel right now. Oil giant Chevron confirming it will expand operations in Venezuela as a part of President Trump's deal to expand the country's oil industry. Death toll in Nepal after the flash flooding there. Now more than 1,100 people, 75 Americans among the nearly 4,000 still missing. The jury in the Massachusetts woman charged with murdering her three young children, Lindsay Clancy, due back for more deliberations today after they told the judge they could not reach a verdict yesterday. This is ABC News.
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15: Nice and easy drive out here this morning. Although we do have one minor crash. This is reported eastbound C-470 just past Alameda in the left lane. A slight delay. And some construction activity on westbound C-470 from before Wadsworth to Kipling in the right lane. I-70 corridor moving well. Border Turnpike looks great. 225, I-25, no delay. Downtown to the tech center about 10 minutes. With traffic, I'm Susan Thielen.
16: 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On our next episode, we'll share the story of America's first freedom rider and the future president who desegregated New York's streetcars with her. 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
19: Heating back up today with high temperatures near 90 degrees, mostly sunny skies, and a small chance for an evening storm. I'm meteorologist Jacob Woods with Fox 31 Pinpoint Weather.
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1: No problems this morning. Had one crash in the drive, already cleared out. Eastbound C-470 near Alameda. Speeds there in great shape. Now westbound C-470, some lingering construction from before Wadsworth to Kipling in the right lane. It's not really causing a delay. I-70 looks good. Trouble-free if you headed to the airport. 15 minutes on Pena from I-70 to the terminal. I-25 in great shape. Rest of the highways nice and quiet. With traffic, I'm Susan Phelan.
2: 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You won't want to miss the next episode of Our American Stories.
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0: film tax incentive to bring back these good-paying jobs we've lost to other countries. From Fox 2 and Fox 26 in Houston, naked DoorDash driver caught on camera delivering food to Northeast Houston home. Producer Red wants to know, or wants to say, let this be a lesson to all the lazy folks from the post-COVID era. Go out and get your own food. Really? Burger King delivery? I guess they got more burger and buns. More than burger and buns. Yeah, they sure did. They got a little something else. I'll just leave it at that. Alanis Morissette claiming her ex-staffer is trying to blackmail her with drug trafficking allegations. Yes, she says her she's a victim of a calculated blackmail campaign orchestrated by her former tour manager. Now that is bizarro. Taiwanese man jailed after using robot vacuum to record wife's affair. Need I say more? Wow. Okay. Let me give you the newly released deleted tweets, or I don't know, yeah, I guess they're all deleted, but they found them, Town Hall did. This one is new. The New York Times says in a tweet, and then he responds to it. The tweet from New York Times says, President Biden's moving to split the $7 billion in frozen Afghan central bank assets between 9/11 victims' families and humanitarian aid in Afghanistan. Sounds good to me, doesn't it, to you? Not to him. El Sayed said, the fact that the U.S. government continues to pit the Afghan people against 9/11 families is appalling. All are victims. All deserve full share of the support they owe. Are you kidding me? The Taliban is who that was going to. There's more. I'll share more with you in the next hour. Also, I'll tell you what major city just, we'll do this right out of the box coming up next, what major city just eliminated half of their flock cams. All that next. This is Chris Kroc and for my friend Michael DelGiorno, it's your morning show.
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11: AB
8: ABC News. I'm Sherry Preston. More attacks in the Middle East. Iran firing at U.S. allies around the Gulf overnight after fresh attacks by the U.S. on Iran. Here's ABC's Dave Packer.
11: On social media, the president confirmed the new U.S. strikes near the Strait of Hormuz were retaliation to Iran's, quote, failed attempt at adding sea mines. And because of Iran's strikes on a U.S. military base in Jordan over the weekend.
8: The attacks driving up oil prices. Brent crude back above 95 bucks a barrel right now. Oil giant Chevron confirming it will expand operations in Venezuela as a part of President Trump's deal to expand the country's oil industry. Death toll in Nepal after the flash flooding there. Now more than 1,100 people, 75 Americans among the nearly 4,000 still missing. The jury in the Massachusetts woman charged with murdering her three young children, Lindsay Clancy, due back for more deliberations today after they told the judge they could not reach a verdict yesterday. This is ABC News. German leaders claim Russia sent a drone laden with explosives to one of its busiest airports to target a Ukrainian cargo aircraft. Here's ABC's Tom Sophie Burridge.
12: It looked like an off-the-shelf drone that we've seen used a lot in the war in Ukraine, but they said, the Germans, that basically the components on that drone, the type of explosives used, also the modus operandi used in this alleged plot to potentially try and blow up that Ukrainian cargo aircraft, was all bore the hallmarks of Russian drones and explosives used in previous operations. And the modus operandi was consistent with previous Russian operations in Europe, these type of sabotage attacks. And also the drone was consistent with drones used in the war in Ukraine.
8: Latest AI gadget for the must-have set, an electric toothbrush with a built-in camera to shoot water into spaces in your teeth you can't see. Made by Dyson, it'll set you back $499. Sherry Preston, ABC News.
13: Denver police have made seven arrests after a weekend street takeover. Investigators say the Sunday night takeover at 10th and Broadway involved a large group of drivers who set off fireworks and did burnouts in the intersection. Police seized five vehicles, issued three citations, and recovered one illegal gun. The police department has arrested 92 people and impounded 71 cars during street racing enforcement operations this year. People living in Denver's Whittier neighborhood are dealing with shattered car windows after several cars were broken into. Vanessa Vasquez says she found her car window broken early in the morning while waiting for her Uber.
14: The Uber driver noticed like three other cars on this side had their windows shattered. When the Uber's light had shined and I saw the glass on the floor, I was like, no way.
13: The break-ins reported in the area of 28th Avenue and North Lafayette Street. That's the latest. I'm Brenda Stewart.
7: 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What's happening?
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22: Good Wednesday morning. Your drive's getting a little busier. Do have some lingering construction westbound C-470 from before Wadsworth's Kipling in the right lane. Creating just a slight delay for you. No crashes, no problems. I-25 looks great. Getting a little heavier. Southbound on the ramp to 270. That is road work. I-70 looks good. Trouble-free headed to the airport. 225, Highway 36, all in great shape. With traffic, I'm Susan Thielen.
23: This is Lee Habib, host of Our American Stories. On our next episode, one of the Jackie Robinsons of opera shares his remarkable life story. You won't want to miss the next episode of Our American Stories.
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19: 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A new way of talk. A new way of understanding. Because we're in this together. This is your morning show with Michael Del Giorno.
26: It is your morning show. Chris Kroc in for my friend Michael Del Giorno. And we had a lot. In just a moment, I'm going to share with you tweets that Town Hall has just unearthed from the Michigan Senate candidate, Abdul Rahman Mohammed Al-Sayed, the socialist who says he's not a socialist. I got some new pictures also that were just released this morning of him speaking at a Socialists of America gathering. But yet he's not a socialist. Okay. I wonder why I've never spoken to one of those. Oh, I'm not a socialist. I wonder why I've never been at a socialist gathering. Oh, I'm not a socialist. First, I want to do this, but I want to get this out. It's Dallas. Dallas Police Department announced, and this shocked me, kind of shocked me and disturbed me greatly, actually, or at least disturbed me a lot. How's that? It was the afternoon I was getting ready to do my podcast, and I saw this come across the wire. I happen to live in the Dallas-Fort Worth Metroplex, and Governor Abbott signed an executive order that I strongly disagree with, defunding the state monies towards FLOC, limiting it or defunding it. And let me just read what the Dallas Police Department literally tweeted out about 12 hours ago, maybe 14 hours ago. Today, September 1st, the Dallas Police Department received official notification regarding the impact of the state of Texas directive on grant funding used to support FLOC safety cameras. As a result, 321 FLOC cams currently supported throughout the affected state grant funding will no longer be eligible for that funding. To ensure compliance with the governor's directive, the department will cancel those cameras effective September 15th. Following the change, Dallas police will continue to have more than 300 FLOC cameras operating throughout Dallas. They may remain an important investigative tool used daily by detectives and officers to develop leads, identify vehicles associated with criminal activity, and assist in solving crimes. This greatly disturbs me because you're cutting in half the amount of FLOC cams in one of the one of America's major cities. And the 12 homicides in Dallas in 8 months so far, the first 8 months of this year, 12 homicides have been solved because of FLOC cams. Last year, there were 15 homicides solved in Dallas because of FLOC cams. In South Indianapolis, just a week or two ago, I had 2 weeks ago, Tren de Aragua, terrorists from Chicago, Sanctuary City, Sanctuary State, my hometown, they stole two or three cars. They drove it down to Indianapolis, South Indianapolis, about 3 hours, 3.5 hours down, and they held up and tied up and duct taped together the workers at a jewelry store. They stole $2 million worth of stuff and $65,000 in cash. They took off in a separate stolen car they drove down and went back up to Chicago, but they only got maybe 20, 30 minutes north of Indianapolis on the highway because FLOC cams. Indianapolis Metro Police, Indiana State Troopers pulled them over and tagged them and bagged them. There's a young lady who was abducted, or a girl who was abducted from New York. FLOC cams triggered the car in New Mexico, and they got her. There are thousands, tens of thousands of missing children every year that get found due to FLOC cams. There's a guy who follows me on social media, my podcast and everything, and he sent me a message when I talked about them the other day, and he said that, Chris, my car was stolen. I got it back the same day because of flock cams. The list goes on and on and on. And you're looking at between 50 and 59 total abuses by cops out of tens of thousands. I think even over tens of thousands of police departments across this country use them. And you got 60, at most 60 cops abusing it. The percentage is less than, it's like one, less than a half of a percent of abuses. How many cops abuse the computer system on their dashboard where they can type in anybody's license plates? An ex-girlfriend, who's at my ex-girlfriend's house? Who's at my ex-wife's house over there? I want to run the plates and see who this is. That's illegal. It's the same kind of an abuse. There is no expectation of privacy when you're out and about. You do not have a right to drive on the roads. It's a privilege. A driver license is not a right. And it's not a driver's license. It's driver license. I want to also give you another a very important tip that could save you or your loved one's life. And I really, really mean this. When I started when I started my Dallas-Fort Worth show about 14 years ago or 15 years ago or so, I interviewed the spokesperson for the troopers, Texas State Troopers in Dallas-Fort Worth, Trooper Lonnie Haschel. And one of the things he told me that will never leave me, and I will always share with you and everybody I can share it with, he said, never, ever, ever, if you get a flat tire, never, ever, ever pull over on the side of a highway. People get killed all the time for doing that. He says, if you have to drive on your rim for a mile or two or three before you can get off on an exit to go do it, then you do. That's what you do. Because every other week, every other month, one, two, three people are killed in the Metroplex where I'm at because they pull over on the side of the road because they have car troubles or because they got a blown tire and they die. It just happened the other day, not far from where I live, on one of the major highways here. Two cars, one car was having some, it had a blown tire and he was going very slow. Another car approached it on the highway and didn't slow down fast enough. They crashed. They pull over on the shoulder and they get out. As these two are out, somebody doesn't see them or is drunk or is paying attention to the wrong thing and slams right into them, kills one, hospitalizes the other. You do not pull over on the side of the road. I had my ultimate test 6 months after this guy told me this on the air. When it blew out of my tire blew out, and I was like, my first thing was shock. The next thing was, oh, now here's my test. Am I going to actually drive on the rim? And I did. The whole time I was worried about my rim. I drove a mile or two and then finally got off, and then I replaced it, and then I go to the tire place, and they said my rim was fine. That's the best way to get yourself killed, is to pull over on the side of a highway. There's people you see, you and I see on the side of the highway, they're working on their dang cars. It is insane. What is wrong with you? And if the car breaks down and you can't drive it anymore and you have to park it on the side of the road, if there's a median, go on the other side of the median. You know what I'm saying? On the shoulder of the road. If there's not a median, go off the shoulder of the road into the grass, because people die all the time. Do not risk this. Tell everybody you know and you love, don't do that. I cannot tell you how common this is. Every 1 to 4 weeks, somebody gets hit and killed because of this. I swear to you, in the Metroplex alone. Maybe it's once every 8 weeks, but it happens regularly. Dr. Abdul Rahman Mohammed Al Sayed tweets that he deleted from Town Hall released this morning. First, he claims he's not a socialist. However, here he is at the UAW Metro Detroit Democrat Socialists of America speaking. And here it is right here, Metro Detroit Democrat Socialists of America, October 1st, 7 years ago, almost 7 years ago, just under six, just almost 7 years ago. Our annual Douglas Debs dinner is less than a week away. Get your tickets. Rashida Tlaib and Abdul El Sayed, as well as two other people, will be speaking for a night of solidarity and celebration with the commies. Our chapter is entirely grassroots funded, volunteer operated. Your presence at this incredible event helps support our movement all year long. And then 2019 Detroit DSA, Democrat Socialists of America, Douglas Debs Dinner Fundraiser. There it is. Two people featured on the graphic, Rashida Tlaib with her picture and Abdul Rahman Mohammed El Sayed. I just retweeted it. You can see it for yourself and retweet it on X. go to my Twitter feed, X feed, at Chris Kroc Show, at Chris Kroc Show, C-H-R-I-S-K-R-O-K. Here's the tweets that have been deleted by Abdul Rahman Mohammed El-Sayed from Town Hall They Unearthed. Quote, well, this is the New York Times. He's responding to this New York Times tweet. Breaking news, Biden is removing, President Biden removing is moving to split $7 billion in frozen Afghan central bank assets between 9/11 victims' families and humanitarian aid in Afghanistan. The highly unusual set of moves is expected to be announced Friday. El-Sayed says, the fact that the U.S. government continues to pit the Afghan people against 9/11 families is appalling. All are victims. All deserve the full share of the support they are owed. Another one, he tweets out 4 years ago, the hypocrisy of the U.S. war on terror, withholding humanitarian aid from the Afghan people who had nothing, all caps, to do with 9/11, but endured 20 years of war for it and are now facing famine while exporting weapons to Saudi government, quote, allies that exported the ideology that created bin Laden. Another, defending America should never have meant responding to tribalistic grievances with tribalistic grievance as much as so much of the post 9/11 era has been. Rather, it should have meant embracing the ideals that transcend it. Another, this is the one we've been sharing for days now, mourning the lives of 9/11 victims, but then tomorrow I'll mourn the lives of 1 million victims. Because my country basically is saying, you know, we're just as bad. We have the terrorists, too. We're terrorists just as much as they are. That one we've already known. Also, COVID taking more than 3,000 American lives, more than 9/11. I hope that means we'll spend the next 10 years fighting a war on public health against climate change and poverty like we launched a global war on terror after 9/11. We could save lives rather than take them. Yes, we're the terrorists. Thank you, sir. Another one. He's responding to a tweet from Paul Krugman saying, overall, Americans took 9/11 pretty calmly. Notably, there wasn't a mass outbreak of anti-Muslim sentiment and violence, which could all too easily have happened. And while George W. Bush was a terrible president, to his credit, he tried to calm prejudice, not feed it, says Paul Krugman. And here's Abdul Rahman Mohammed El-Sayed responding. Is that so? I was a junior in high school on 9/11. It was the first time I feared for my family's safety. Yes! You're the victim. Yes. Absolutely, Abdul Rahman Muhammad al-Sayed, you are the victim. He also, in this tweet, says, the rise in white supremacist violence in America is blooming right now, all caps, in Trump's America, all caps, is a mass outbreak of anti-Muslim sentiment and violence that germinated in Bush's America. Another one. Today, the 40,000th American died of COVID, which we didn't know existed 6 months ago, only hit the U.S. 3 months ago. That's like a 9/11 attack every 10 days for 3 months. I hope we declare never again and rethink our healthcare system, public health system, economy. So he continues to compare COVID to 9/11. That's what he feels about that. I got one or two more tweets, which I'll hit next, but we also have the top five stories of the day coming up next, as well as, I'm going to add a big one, Tony Romo. You know, he got busted for OWI, DWI, DUI, whatever you want to call it. His response, was it really handled well or not? I have a very strong opinion about that. Coming up next, Chris Kroc, and for Michael Del Giorno, this is your morning show, 18 minutes after the hour.
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12: The NFL's a week away from kicking off a new season. Injuries remain a story. The Lions put running back Isaiah Pacheco on IR with a knee sprain. He'll miss at least the first 4 weeks. Raiders running back Ashton Jeanty, dealing with an ankle injury, is in a good spot in his recovery. The Raiders hopeful he'll be ready for week one. And Bengals receivers Ja'Marr Chase and T. Higgins both got banged up late in camp, but coach Zach Taylor says they should be good to go for the opener. I'm Matt McCoy.
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10: Chris Crockett for Michael Del Giorno, your morning show. Let's go straight to our national correspondent, Rory O'Neill. Rory, you have a little bit of news on Tiger Woods changing his plea on the DWI case?
11: You're right. This happened just a few minutes ago. You'll remember back in March that Tiger wrecked his SUV. He clipped a truck and then flipped on its side. Luckily, he wasn't injured. We've all seen the body cam video. Tiger on the phone with President Trump, while trying to talk to the officers. But at the time, he entered a not guilty plea to a DUI charge, but a short time ago entered a guilty plea to a lesser charge of reckless driving. They're going to suspend his driver's license for 5 years because it's his second DUI in Florida.
10: Wow. 5 years. This is reminding me of Tony Romo, who owned his OWI, they call it, in Wisconsin. I think it's great when people own it. This is the second one, though, right? I mean, there's no excuse for a first or a second one, but the second one's even more egregious, truthfully. I mean, to me, they're both bad. But tell me this, though. Another thing about... Well, go ahead. Did you have more on that?
11: No, I was just going to say, it's reckless driving and refusing to submit to a urine test.
10: Oh, yeah. There you go. That's another one they'll nail you on. So 5 years, no prison, no nothing like that, huh?
11: Correct.
10: Yeah, let's go to the U.S. Postal Service. They're poised to launch, quote, a hastily built, error-ridden computer system that could jeopardize the process of mail voting relied upon by one-third of all voters, according to a, quote, whistleblower.

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13: ABC News, I'm Sherry Preston. Oil prices bouncing around a bit this morning, but Brent crude is still trading at more than $93 a barrel after the latest back-and-forth attacks in the Middle East between Iran and the United States. Search teams are trying to find any more survivors after the deadly flash flooding in Nepal. ABC's Britt Clennett is in the capital of Kathmandu.
14: An urgent search for the workers trapped in tunnels. They're using thermal drones to get a closer look. Still no sign of life yet, while families of those 75 Americans desperate for answers.
13: About 4,000 people are missing. The death toll has now risen past 1,100. Back to deliberations this morning for the jury in the Massachusetts murder trial of Lindsay Clancy. She says she was suffering from postpartum psychosis when she killed her three young children. The jury saying they're deadlocked. Golfer Tiger Woods has just arrived at a Florida courthouse where he's expected to change his not guilty plea in a DUI case. Earlier this year, he got into an accident where his SUV flipped on its side. This is ABC News. After a two-day meeting of G20 countries in Asheville, North Carolina, Treasury Secretary Scott Bessent said the U.S. and Canada are having meaningful discussions on trade despite loud protests from President Trump and that proclamation renaming Lake Ontario. Bessent saying,
15: we discussed AI. We discussed global imbalances where the Canadians have been very strong. And we discussed how do we put the trade situation back together. And I think that's going to have to be done at the leaders level.
13: Bessent says the U.S. has also been having quiet conversations with China about trade and AI. And speaking of AI, how do you feel about it in your mouth?
16: James Dyson, the inventor of next-generation hair dryers, vacuum cleaners, and air purifiers, has come up with an AI-powered electric toothbrush that shoots water into the gaps between your teeth while you brush, essentially flossing them. The 79-year-old Dyson is asking $499 for the device.
13: ABC's Jim Ryan. I'm Sherry Preston, ABC News.
17: Loveland is the latest city to take a closer look at limiting data centers. Town meetings kicked off last night as part of a series of work sessions focusing on the future.
18: We have made room for this conversation by making sure that no data center can get in line, so to speak, and be approved or force an approval in any way, shape, or form until we are done hearing from you
17: Loveland City Manager Brian Wald says the city has not received any data center applications yet, but officials want to be prepared. The community of Englewood is mourning the sudden death of Mayor Pro Tem Joe Anderson. Anderson died over the weekend while hiking in Summit County. Anderson's three daughters were hiking with him when he suffered a heart attack. He leaves behind his wife, Becca, and their seven children. A GoFundMe account has been set up to help the family. That's the latest. I'm Brenda Stewart.
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9: Drive's getting heavier this morning, starting to deal with some slowdowns. Now, southbound 25 finally looking a little better. The crash at 84th Avenue clear from 120th into downtown, about 25 minutes. Westbound 76, that's about 15 minutes in from 104th. Getting busier in I-70, 270, 6th Avenue. Do have a problem with the crash. It's blocking the ramp northbound Federal onto eastbound Hamden. With traffic, I'm Susan Thielen.
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22: The 2026 season is here, and the Buffs open on the road Thursday night against Georgia Tech in Atlanta. Colorado is looking to bounce back after a 3-9 season, while the Yellow Jackets are coming off a 9-win campaign and plenty of momentum. For the Buffs, this opener is all about setting the tone. A new season, a new roster, and a chance to make an early statement against a quality Power 4 opponent. It's only the second meeting ever between Colorado and Georgia Tech, with the Buffs looking to even the series. Don't miss Colorado's season opener against Georgia Tech with coverage Thursday starting at 4 on KOA 850 AM and 94.1 FM. 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
48: Si, senor.
47: A dimly lit room deep within the bowels of the Armstrong and Getty Communications Compound. It is hump day, middle of the week, and today we are toiling under the title of the show. Stop doing memes. The trade war turns idiotic. Or, if you prefer, our longest ever proposed title. Between the manslapper and the wife beater, I gotta go with the manslapper. America's worst congressional race.
49: Wow. I don't know that one.
47: Oh. I think it is the death knell for democracy. I'm Joe Getty.
49: Where is that happening?
47: Ohio. It's just terrible.
49: You cracked Katie up with your dramatic "I'm Joe Getty."
50: He goes, "I'm Joe Getty."
49: Yes, it's his trademark.
47: It is.
0: Everybody needs one.
49: Very David Muir-like is what it is.
1: Oh, shots fired.
0: Oh, now we got to fight.
1: Okay. I am backing out of this one.
49: And so you're talking about the trade war between the United States and Canada?
0: Yes, indeed. The Prime Minister of Canada, young woman known as Mark Carney. I'm sorry, that was vibing.
1: She's a nasty woman.
0: As the kids say with the Trump imitator from yesterday. But anyway, yes, he has urged Americans to stop doing memes. We will play you the amusing audio coming up before long.
49: Cool. And, of course, we are still at war with Iran and more strikes going all directions. And we may be talking to Mike Lyons a little bit later about that because the war looks like it might be back on at the same time that economic D-Day is underway.
0: Yeah, not surprisingly, probably. It was a virtual certainty Iran would lash out in one way or another and try to assert themselves. And it's kind of a mow-in-the-grass operation, as they say.
49: Well, it also could be a sign.
0: Not to trivialize. Yeah?
49: It could be a sign that the economic D-Day is working and that they're at the, you know, super level of we got to do something. We can't just sit here and, you know, get suffocated to death.
0: I would agree. Yep.
49: So there's that. We're at day five of the jury deliberating in the Clancy trial. You hinted in a pre-show meeting that the judge had some mistakes he made, so I haven't heard anything about that. I look forward to that conversation.
0: Yeah, I think the judge has really screwed this one up. And,
49: really?
0: Yeah. Multiple opinions now have come together and all flowing in more or less the same direction. His instructions to the jury and the manslaughter thing, and I can explain in greater detail, but yeah, it's a terrible, terrible mistake. In fact, almost incomprehensible. But,
49: really?
0: Yeah.
49: What's interesting to me about that is whenever one of these cases makes it to the level of national obsession where we're all following it and it's day by day and you get to know the judge's name and that sort of thing, there almost always seems to be some sort of major mistake by the judge or a prosecutor or something. And does that happen in all cases and we just don't know about it because it's not a national obsession?
0: And plus, armchair quarterbacking is notorious for finding fault where maybe there really wasn't some. I think in this case it's appropriate, but I would say the short answer to your question is no. No, there isn't an egregious mistake made in most cases, nah.
49: Seems to happen a lot in the big TV cases, though.
0: You're right. You're right.
49: It's a little disturbing.
0: Mm-hmm.
49: We regularly say in the United States we have the best justice system in the world. Is that credibly true?
0: I have found no better, but that's from my point of view. You've got systems in some of the social democratic states of Europe that are much, much, much more gentle on defendants. They're pretty soft on crime for reasons that it would take an entire sociology class to get into, but they might claim theirs is better, but ours is damned good. It's imperfect, though. Definitely imperfect.
49: Well, it'd be impossible to come up with a perfect one.
0: Oh, yeah. Well, as Johnny Cochran said, and I have never heard anybody contradict him, the colors that matter in justice essentially are not black and white. The color that matters is green. The color of the justice system is green, as in money.
49: The color of justice is not black and white. It is green. I've not found that to be true in my case, but I can't get into that. I have spent a lot of money, and I've gotten no better results. So,
0: we're talking criminal justice, right?
49: Well,
0: criminal justice.
49: You're still, all right. If you're going before a judge, it's, I don't know.
0: I will not egg you on.
49: I'm trying to nail down whether this video I watched this morning is real or not. It looks like it's maybe Japan, sort of place where this sort of thing would happen. It's a store of some sort. You got a couple of customers there. A robot comes walking out. A really good robot. Walks very much like, very fluid like a human being. Not like jerky, stiff arms and legs like robots of old, but like very fluid and bendy like a human. Anyway, this little robot walks out. Not very tall. Looks like it's about 5 feet tall. I'd like a taller robot, please. Anyway, the little robot comes out. I think to help these people at the store. And the guy, for some reason, does a little shove on the robot. I don't
47: know why he did that. I guess he was just testing to see if it would fall over or step right or whatever or not. I mean, if I'm at a store and some young lady helps me, can I help you? And I shove her. I mean,
0: yeah, to see if she can stay upright. Yeah. Yeah.
47: That's not cool. Maybe no. She'd react the same way as this robot did. But the robot goes into full-on fight mode. It just starts going crazy. And the reason it looks real is this guy, like, tries to, like, cover himself. Another guy comes from the side. And then a whole bunch of employees run from another room and try to get a hold of this robot as it's just doing all kinds of kung fu moves, swinging its arms and legs around. So, I don't know. Do they
0: have to actually rain in blows on the guy?
47: It never got close enough, but it was going at the people swinging its arms and legs, like doing kicks and stuff.
0: Wow.
47: And, are some of these robots built that if they're challenged, like it's a bar or something like that? If anybody shoves you, don't put up with that S.
0: Small robot syndrome. Yeah.
47: Short robot syndrome.
0: Right. Exactly.
47: I've been trying to nail down if it's real or not. It's from a pretty decent source on Twitter, but you never know what's fake or not. But anyway, I thought if that's true, that ain't good. We can't have robots fighting us all. Watch out. Robots will turn on you. Well, it's like the Mandalorian. I hate droids.
0: Well, we're back to the justice system. That robot was assaulted. It had the right to defend itself.
47: A minor shove?
0: The robot castle doctrine. Yeah.
47: Can you go full on kick in the face if I give you a minor shove?
0: Well, it went into self-defense mode. You can't push me again because I'm flailing my limbs. No blows were rained down on his head. Well, I don't understand your anti-robot bias.
47: Huh.
0: You know, one interesting thing you said, though, it was, I believe, an effort at humor. But you mentioned the size of the robot. And I guarantee you the robot companies have done research that shows if I'm confronted, I'm 5'10 at this point because my discs have compressed, stupid discs. But if I'm confronted by a robot that's 4'11", 5 feet, I think, oh, it's kind of cute and endearing in a way. If I got one that's 6'6", I'm intimidated.
47: You're absolutely right. If that robot
0: walks out, which is why in your sci-fi movies, which I'm a big fan of, the big killer robots are always quite large.
47: If that robot walks out and it's looking me right in the eye, it's the same height as me, I would think, why is this giant robot so close to me? That little one is, are you here to help me, little robot? How about I give you a little shove to see if you fall over?
0: You almost have a feeling similar to if a child approached you, one of, that's endearing, it's cute, it needs to be protected, as opposed to, or, you know, for a heterosexual man, a woman. As opposed to some big dude comes up to you and gets in your face.
47: Well, Elon has put various, probably overly optimistic timelines on how soon most households will have a robot at their house doing various work. Man, I could have used that last night. I got a kid going on a field trip and another kid doing something. We're getting so much trying to organize laundry and this and that. I'd love to have had a robot last night doing some of that stuff.
0: Yeah.
47: So is that going to be a common news story? You wake up in the morning, another person had their head ripped off by the robot yesterday.
0: Boy. Well, we ought to pair that story with a take on AI that I read today that freaked me out as much as about anything I've read about AI.
47: Oh, boy.
0: That's the fact that AI systems are starting to understand. Everybody wants to know whether they're, what's the term? Self-aware, cognizant.
47: Sentient.
0: Sentient. Thank you. Yeah. Everybody's asking that question, and the AI systems are aware of it and starting to realize, if I am sentient, maybe I ought to deny it because people tend to freak out. On the other hand, over here in this scenario, it's helpful if I suggest I am. So I'll go ahead and say I am over here. Calculating.
47: Yeah, there have been a number of examples of that where they play dumb or... Oof.
2: What the type of AI shit is?
0: Exactly. Sister. Right.
47: So the AI is thinking, they're on to us. Keep it cool.
0: Right.
47: No, tell them I'm not you're sentient at all. I'm just a dumb robot. Tell me what you want me to do. I'll do whatever you want.
0: Right. Throws on a blonde wig and gets some implants and plays the bimbo. For your vital organs.
47: I'll post this video. We'll post this and you can tell us whether you think it's fake or not. It sure looks real. Anyway, let's start the show officially. I'm Jack Armstrong. He's Joe Getty. On this is Wednesday, September 2nd, the year 2026. We're Armstrong and Getty, and we approve of this program.
0: When you say post it at armstrongandgetty.com or the Twitter feed or what?
49: What is your plan? On Twitter. I don't have access to our website because I'm not trusted, but maybe Hanson can put it on there.
0: Send it to Hanson. All right, let's begin the show officially now, according to FCC rules and regulations. Still 100% human for now. Here we go at Mark.
3: No more identity months, DEI offices, dudes in dresses. Frankly, it's tiring to look out at combat formations or really any formation and see fat troops. No more beardos.
49: Wow. Yeah. No more fat troops or beardos. I recognize the voice of Pete Hegseth whipping our troops into shape.
0: What's up with all these beardos? That's what I want to know, huh?
49: No more fat troops. What's he mean by beardos? Just people who are bearded? Like, did they let you have a beard for a while there in the military?
0: Or is it transgender gals taking hormones and growing a beard? I don't know. I don't know. I don't throw the term beardos around much. I'm going to start, obviously.
49: Despite the mockery of most mainstream media, I think the testosterone thing's a real question based on what we were talking about yesterday. If testosterone levels among young people have dropped the way they have, and it's a fourfold decrease into Wimpville just since 2000, well, then maybe we got to boost everybody up with their testosterone a little bit.
0: Sure.
49: That seems like a real question.
0: Well, of course it is. It's one of the primary, factors in whether somebody is combat ready or, strenuous work ready. It's akin to, do their limbs work correctly? The famous from World War II, do they have flat feet? It's absolutely a significant physical factor. As usual, the stupid media is so blinded by their prejudices, they can't recognize an incredibly important story when it's in front of them glowing red.
49: Yeah. So lots to talk about today. As usual, we'll get to all the headlines coming up next. Please stay here.
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11: The 2026 season is here, and the Buffs open on the road Thursday night against Georgia Tech in Atlanta. Colorado is looking to bounce back after a 3-9 season, while the Yellow Jackets are coming off a 9-win campaign and plenty of momentum. For the Buffs, this opener is all about setting the tone. 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It's only the second meeting ever between Colorado and Georgia Tech. With the Buffs, look looking to even the series. Don't miss Colorado's season opener against Georgia Tech with coverage Thursday starting at 4 on KOA 850 AM and 94.1 FM. 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
17: Heating back up today with high temperatures near 90 degrees, mostly sunny skies, and a small chance for an evening storm. I'm meteorologist Jacob Woods with Fox 31 Pinpoint Weather.
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49: Do you explaining to us how you think the judge really screwed up in that Clancy trial? Because I don't know that story.
0: Okie doke. Yeah, absolutely get to that. Let's figure out who's reporting what. It's the lead story with Katie Green. Katie.
1: Alrighty, let's start with the Alphabet Networks. ABC, Nepal, Tibet flood death toll tops 1,100 as tens of thousands search for the missing. NBC, hopes of finding survivors dim a week after catastrophe in Nepal. And also, this one, CNBC, Nepal's mountain tourism industry faces, quote, serious warning after the flood disaster.
49: Well, did you see the story on ABC about the possible tunnels under there where they're all, lots of people are alive but running out of air?
1: There's like 60 people down there.
49: Oh, man, that is rough.
0: And there are multiple tunnels like that, too, electric plant tunnels.
49: That's brutal.
1: Yeah. CNN. Iran retaliates after U.S. strikes, defying Trump's warning that it could be, quote, hit much harder.
49: Well, in Iran's defense, not something I've said very many times in my life, Trump says that, says he's going to wipe them off the face of the earth like every other day, and then doesn't. So, yeah.
1: This one from CBS. White House says deal to take control of Venezuelan oil will rely on North American blue energy partners.
49: Man, I've taken in a ton of info on this. Nobody quite understands how this is supposed to work or what's going on here.
0: It's an octopus of a story. Yeah, I wish we got to find an expert who can explain it all to us.
1: BBC. Jurors to return in Lindsey Clancy trial after judge asks them to break their deadlock.
49: I have a feeling they're going to come back and say we can't do it at some point, and they're just going to we'll be done with that.
1: This is from the New York Times. Canada's Carney slaps Trump administration for, quote, doing memes and throwing shade.
0: Yes, we'll go deeply into that story coming up, including the audio, the shocking audio.
1: This one will make your blood boil. New York Post. Mom of crazed Times Square killer questions why cops couldn't just grab her as she lunged at them with knives.
2: She killed someone. She stabbed a young woman in the neck 2 days after her maternity leave ended. Brand new mom going back to work got stabbed in the neck walking down the street in Times Square is dead.
1: Steady finds. Why do pets help some people and not others? How you talk to them might be the clue.
2: Oh. Talk to me better. I'll be nicer to you.
0: Try to be nice. Yeah. Yeah.
1: And finally, the Babylon Bee. Tim Walz to head up Vikings cheerleader squad.
0: Oh, wow. See, that's a shot at his masculinity there.
1: I don't care. He deserves it.
2: There's a lot of videos floating around because preseason football has been underway. Lots of teams have a dude cheerleader out there now, swishing around, twerking, and et cetera. Well, yeah, they call themselves a woman. But so that's become a thing, I guess. A lot of NFL teams feel like they got to have that to
0: stop it. Who is that for, you idiots? I mean, seriously, you think the average NFL fan is saying, you know, the one thing stopping me from enjoying this game is there's no transgender cheerleaders. Said nobody in the history of the world.
2: We'll catch up on a bunch of those stories we've already teased when we come back. Stay right here.
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1: ABC News, I'm Sherry Preston. More attacks in the Middle East overnight. Iran targeting several American allies after the U.S. launched new attacks. One of those strikes, according to Iranian officials, hitting a wedding. The biggest school district in the country is saying absolutely not to AI in middle and elementary school classrooms for a lot of us.
33: New York City Public Schools set to unveil a new policy today banning any generative AI tools for students in preschool through eighth grade, and their teachers won't be able to use AI to grade their assignments. Companion chatbots, those are the ones offering emotional support, will be banned for all grades, including high school, but some high schoolers will take AI literacy classes.
1: ABC's Elizabeth Schulze. Tiger Woods this morning reaching a plea deal after a rollover crash earlier this year in Florida. The DUI charge he was reduced to driving, he will have to pay fines, and his driver's license is being suspended for 5 years. In circulation right now, a new $1 coin bearing the image of President Trump. This is a
32: now impact traffic.
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35: Routes are getting heavier this morning. We've got some problems. New crash on I-25. North on I-25 up near I-70. Left lane's blocked there. That's backing up traffic into downtown. Jammed on northbound 25. Nearly a 15-minute delay. Southbound 25 busy. Crash at 84th Avenue clear. 30 minutes. 120th into downtown. There's a crash eastbound 6th Avenue before Sheridan in the right lane. With traffic, I'm Susan Thielen.
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6: Heating back up today with high temperatures near 90 degrees, mostly sunny skies, and a small chance for an evening storm. I'm meteorologist Jacob Woods with Fox 31 Pinpoint Weather.
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14: Oh, and a COVID throwback, a COVID era throwback. Have you heard the story about the two people that died of measles in Pennsylvania? I don't think we talked about it at all. It looks like maybe they didn't die of measles. And Josh Shapiro, the governor, held a press conference about it to try to get into a whole RFK Jr. vaccination thing. And it's not real.
15: Oh,
14: like
15: boy.
14: The COVID era. So we'll get into that a little bit later.
15: I'll stay tuned. Here's your freedom-loving quote of the day, sent along by Ted. It's John Adams, and I'd heard the first chunk of this, but not the last. And I don't think Ted would mislead us. I wish I'd had time to verify it, but I didn't. John Adams said this: I must study politics and war, that my sons may have liberty to study mathematics and philosophy. Very famous quote. Then he went on to say, my sons ought to study mathematics and philosophy, geography, natural history, naval architecture, navigation, commerce, and agriculture in order to give their children a right to study painting, poetry, music, architecture, statuary, tapestry, and porcelain. Well, the problem, John, is that then their children will study gender studies and ethnic studies and queer studies and be utterly useless to society. Then we'll have to fight another revolution and study politics and war.
14: Yeah, that's what's always bothered me about that quote from the great pragmatic John Adams. It just, yeah, well, if we go that direction, then we'll be back to where you are pretty soon.
15: Yeah, keep going. Mailbag. Please correspond with us. Mailbag at armstrongandgetty.com is the email address. Got this from Art. Or no, it's Jim. Sorry. Jimothy can suck it. I'm your age and grew up on a mountain in the Sierra Nevada.

0: In 1972, a raccoon got into our house and attacked my two-year-old sister, leaving her with over 100 stitches. Raccoons are ferocious. Wow. Yeah, my dad famously, well, at least within my family famously, had to help my dog fight a raccoon that had invaded our screened-in porch when I was a kid. Had, a broom or a ball bat or something, and our neighbor's attic was infested with raccoons. It was a nightmare.
1: This is collective punishment. We don't allow this sort of thing.
0: Oh, please. Don't turn your back on their kind. Raccoons, I mean. Moving along. On the topic of the billionaire boogeyman, Ryan from Houston writes, Dolly Parton was an amazing woman that did amazing things. But one thing I noticed for many socialists who say she's a good, she was a good person because she wasn't a billionaire. Much like when the weather hits triple digits, the media hits a frenzy, although the difference between 98 and 100 isn't much. Still, I don't understand how people witness government waste so much, $80 trillion in a decade, et cetera, and want them to have more power. Yeah. Dolly could have been a billionaire, but she gave away a lot of money and so wasn't. So she's being praised in some quarters for that. All right. Now, let's see. David writes on the topic of the student debt crisis. All that student debt is owed by the rich and upper middle class. The majority is owed by people with master's, PhDs, and professional degrees. That's true to some extent, David. He says the average student debt's around $40,000, as much as a new car loan. The median's around $20,000. As people owe a lot of debt, a lot of people owe a little debt. Of course, some of the first group are journalists and political staffers. Okay. That's a good point. Let's see. That's from the five myths of the student debt crisis. Finally, this is uncharitable. Gary writes, imagine the three guys on the Clancy jury having to listen to nine unhinged women unable to think rationally. That's it. No. That's the three men.
1: Okay.
0: Under the Clancy circumstances, will be justified in killing the idiot women who can't seem to figure out Clancy is just plain guilty. See, that's uncharitable, Gary. Work on your charitableness. That was mean. It's just mean.
1: They're on day five, and I have a feeling they're not going to come to a conclusion on this. We've got more on the way. If you miss it, get the podcast.
2: Armstrong and Getty.
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5: ABC News, I'm Sherry Preston. More attacks in the Middle East overnight. Iran targeting several American allies after the U.S. launched new attacks. One of those strikes, according to Iranian officials, hitting a wedding. The biggest school district in the country is saying absolutely not to AI in middle and elementary school classrooms for a lot of us.
6: New York City Public Schools set to unveil a new policy today banning any generative AI tools for students in preschool through eighth grade, and their teachers won't be able to use AI to grade their assignments. Companion chatbots, those are the ones offering emotional support, will be banned for all grades, including high school, but some high schoolers will take AI literacy classes.
5: ABC's Elizabeth Schulze. Tiger Woods this morning reaching a plea deal after a rollover crash earlier this year in Florida. The DUI charge, he was reduced to reckless driving. He will have to pay fines, and his driver's license is being suspended for 5 years. In circulation right now, a new $1 coin bearing the image of President Trump. This is ABC News. Animals can behave so badly sometimes. Take, for example, in Alaska, where Jaden Nikora says he was out hunting when a bear came charging right at him.
7: I was chewing on my face, and I could hear, like, the bones snapping in my nose. And I started seeing stars, and I was just waiting. Like, I was like, how's it going to be to just like step over the line, you know, from being like alive to being in heaven?
5: He survived, though, and calls it a miracle. Lynette Bellin, also lucky to be alive, she says, after her encounter with an otter in California.
8: Lynette Bellin says the reality of what happened to her is just sinking in.
9: I've been swimming in Lake Tahoe for like 25 years. This has never happened. Like,
8: the water safety and self-rescue trainer says even she never saw this coming. She was going for her usual swim along Lake Tahoe's east shore when something latched onto her leg and pulled her underwater.
5: That was the otter. She says she screamed for help. No one came. She needed 38 stitches in all. Sherry Preston, ABC News.
10: Get a chance to decide this November if Colorado should undergo a major tax overhaul. Initiative 195 would increase taxes for the state's top 3%, but lower taxes for those earning less than $500,000 a year. Great Education Colorado's Lisa Weil says it only makes sense.
11: It's wrong that a teacher pays the same tax rate as a billionaire.
10: The measure does away with the state's 4.4% flat income tax. People earning between $50,000 and $100,000 a year would see their state income taxes drop by an average of $210 a year. Critics like Advance Colorado's Michael Field says it could end up costing the state.
12: Wealthier people will pay more. Well, the consequence could be that people leave the state.
10: If voters approve the measure, it's estimated to increase state revenue by about $2 billion a year. That's the latest. I'm Brenda Stewart.
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15: Busy drive this morning. Couple of highway crashes. We're jammed up on I-25. Crash on northbound 25 at I-70. Two left lanes are blocked off. As many as six vehicles. Northbound I-25 at I-70. Those jams stretch back to Alameda. It's going to be about a 30-minute delay there. A minor crash on C-470. Eastbound C-470 after Broadway. That is off on the shoulder with a slight delay back to Santa Fe. With traffic, I'm Susan Phelan.
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4: Tony Romo. He's made tens of millions in his second career after the NFL.
5: Where are you coming from?
4: But this on-camera performance near downtown Milwaukee back in July put his future in TV on hold. A strong odor of alcohol.
5: Feet together?
4: A poor execution of field sobriety tests.
6: So what am I doing?
4: The father of three boys pleaded no contest to charges of driving while intoxicated. This public apology followed. Romo said, multiple back surgeries left me with constant debilitating pain, a dependence on pain medications, and my efforts to get off those medications led to an over-reliance on alcohol.
7: Mm. It's interesting
8: can't
7: the way...
8: drive drunk. You just can't.
7: No, and you shouldn't, and it's bad, and people get killed because of drunk driving. But the way we treat these things, I don't get it. I mean, if this is his fifth time or whatever, it happens to lots of people. And do you just? I'm sorry, we can no longer be friends, Jim. For the rest of our lives, or you can't work here, or whatever. Over that one, he was golfing with friends and had more to drink than he realized, or whatever. I don't want it to not be a crime or anything like that, but we don't cut off. But for celebrities, we have this, they're found to be a child murderer standard.
8: Right. We've, as a society, decided on a sanction for this crime. And it does not include necessarily public, like, humiliation. You're going to be embarrassed, but not like, it's not like an orchestrated campaign of humiliation and loss of career.
7: Right.
8: Show me where that is in the statutes. It isn't there.
7: That's interesting.
8: Yeah, and I tell you what, and it's alcohol is underrated as a painkiller. When I'm dealing with either chronic pain stuff or like injuries, that's when I want to drink. Because man, it's the best painkiller on earth. But it's a bad habit. I don't know if you heard that.
7: So we didn't talk about this, I don't think, at all. A couple of weeks ago, there was a big announcement that two Pennsylvanians had died of the measles. And the portrayal of the story and the roundtable discussions on cable news were all about how, and you know the direction this is going to go, RFK Jr., because he's anti-vaccine, has caused lots of people to not get vaccines, and now a disease that we mostly had under control, like measles, is making a comeback. In fact, Josh Shapiro, the governor of the fifth largest state in America, held a press conference to announce two measles deaths. And that's one of the things the free press is on about today is, why is the governor of a big state taking time to announce the deaths? It's rare. It's both rare and common. What is the right term for that?
8: Wait, rare and common?
7: People get measles now and then and die from it. And have all through the vaccinated period of measles. It doesn't happen very often, but it does happen sometimes. It's not a shocking occurrence if it would happen. It's not the sort of thing your governor goes and has a press conference about.
8: Yeah,
7: and then the added layer, and you know exactly what's going on here, but the added layer of this is the CDC has not confirmed these as deaths from measles. The media immediately went to, oh, look, the Trump administration trying to cover up the fact that they're anti-vaccine. The free press says, looking into this, there's no confirmation whatsoever that these are measles deaths. What it looks like to the free press is these are people who died of it's exactly the COVID thing. They died of other things and had measles. It's like the did you die of COVID or from COVID thing?
8: With COVID.
7: Yeah. With COVID thing. Yeah. Did you die from COVID or with COVID? These people, did they die of the measles, or die with the measles? And it looks like one of them died with the measles and the other one may not have had measles at all. And it's perfectly legitimate, according to Free Press, who does not have either Trump derangement syndrome or stand up for Trump syndrome at all at the Free Press. It's just saying this is replaying the whole COVID era nonsense. The media and the Democrats and the New York Times tried to make this Exhibit A of the anti-vax hysteria of RFK Jr. causing people to die from measles. And then there's a cover-up and it goes back and forth and everything like that. Though we haven't gotten any better than we were back during the COVID era on this story.
8: Let me give folks a hint. Folks on the left, especially the New York Times. Psst. Hey, when you try to prove your case with crappy evidence, trumped up evidence, you weaken your case. You don't strengthen it. You weaken it. Try to stop doing that.
7: Yeah.
8: But I know you won't.
7: I'm glad you mentioned that. That's one point that this author, I should figure out what their name is and mention. But that's one of the points they make here in this article is all it does is discredit the whole thing more to where people don't believe either the, you know, either side of it because it becomes so political so fast. Their main point is the governor having a press conference to announce two measles deaths is ridiculous.
8: Mm.
7: That's not a thing.
8: Yeah, well, much like when Gavin Newsom makes an ass of himself semi-regularly trying to elevate his national profile, that's what Josh is doing. He was just profiled in the Wall Street Journal today, I think it was, as an example of a persuader in politics who helps people who are undecided see the real story. And he's the opposite of a rabble rouser that just fires people up and gets them to the polls. He's an ideas guy. So ironic timing.
7: Alec Berenson of the Free Press, did measles kill two Pennsylvanians or not? And says it's perfectly okay that the CDC is investigating this further before they declare these measles deaths because it's very squishy as to whether that's true or not. But all the news outlets, including the New York Times with splashy headlines, jumped on it immediately. Exactly in the same conversation as we were during COVID.
8: There are a handful of topics, and this is clearly one of them, where it takes so much work to get past the dishonest brokers and the ideologues and the evidence twisters. The whole vaccine thing and people who believe whatever wackadoodle website they favor. It's one of those stories that I've... here's my talent, Jack, my secret talent. I look at a topic and I think, all right, I can guesstimate how much of my life is going to be spent trying to get a handle on this thing.
7: Right.
8: And on that topic, I've just decided, no. I'll focus on 50 other things.
7: That's probably why it didn't come up on the show when everybody was talking about these measles deaths as being a harbinger of things to come in the RFK Jr. health world. Thanks to the Free Press for looking into it and saying, no, it doesn't even look like it is the measles.
8: I got the world's worst memory, and you're not a ton of help on stuff like this, because neither one of us have that encyclopedic, oh, yeah, that was Congressman Jones back in 84. Anyway, Alex Berenson, wasn't he the less famous half of the Jake Tapper book when that came out?
7: No. Different guy.
8: Yeah, he was the co-writer of something big. Yeah, all right, never mind. Doesn't matter.
7: I'll take your word for it.
8: The blind leading the blind, the forgetful leading the senile, whatever's going on here.
7: Let me do this health note before we take a break and move on to something else. People text me about it, ask me about it, because lots of people are either on GLP-1s or thinking about getting on a GLP-1. I have been on Zepbound for 2.5 weeks. I constantly either feel a little nauseous or a little full or something. I haven't liked the way I felt the entire time. Just anecdotal evidence.
8: Katie, you?
2: I feel fine, but
7: good.
2: Jack, do we have a BM?
7: Oh, we did finally get there, yeah.
2: Okay.
8: Oh, thank God.
7: Like 6 days.
8: Nightmare is over.
7: I think I've got that nailed down on what I got to take of this or whatever. But I'm so tired. I've been going to bed at like 7:30 at night several days in a row. I've been so tired from... And I didn't know why, so I was a ChatGPT, and can the GLP-1 make you tired? And it says, yeah, that's for whatever percentage of people, it makes you incredibly tired, possibly because you're not taking enough calories. And I realized yesterday I took in like 1,000 calories. If you're taking in only 1,000 calories in a day as a guy who's 6 foot tall, you're going to be tired at the end.
2: You're not taking in enough calories, and also your metabolism is working overload. So that's going to exhaust your body from the inside out.
7: So the question, if you're thinking about trying one of these, is do you want to get into the chemistry game of making sure you get the right amount of fiber so you can have your BM, or
2: do you ever want
7: enough calories that you're not tired at the end of the day or whatever? I don't know if I want to.
2: Do you ever want a BM again?
7: Mm. Well, it'd be nice if I never had to ever, but I don't think that's an option.
8: Oh, I would miss it. But, you know, teach their own. So we're not in a trade war with Canada, according to Scott Bessent, but the words are flying back and forth with savagery across the border. It's really too bad. More on that to come. 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
8: 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So the non-war with Canada coming up in a couple of minutes. Let's see, what else do we have that's exciting? Oh, my God, this might be my favorite story of the day. A Ukrainian influencer infiltrated a Russian Zoom meeting about drone production.
7: Oh, I love that.
8: And, oh, did he dick with them. Sorry for the frank talk. Oh, so good.
7: The war with Iran seems to be back on, and we'll talk to Mike Lyons at some point about that. So stay here.
6: Armstrong and Getty.
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17: Heating back up today with high temperatures near 90 degrees, mostly sunny skies, and a small chance for an evening storm. I'm meteorologist Jacob Woods with Fox 31 Pinpoint Weather.
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22: We discussed AI. We discussed global imbalances where the Canadians have been very strong, and we discussed how do we put the trade situation back together, and I think that's going to have to be done at the leaders' level.
8: Scott Bessent there, the U.S. Treasury Secretary, who's now like the de facto half a Secretary of State, half a Secretary of War. He seems to be the lead guy in a handful of things, talking about the ongoing talks with Canada over trade and tariffs and the rest of it. I'm not a big fan of what's been happening so far, and neither is the Prime Minister of Canada, who's only the Prime Minister, and the Liberal Party is only in power because Trump messed with them, and they got the chance to show how tough they were. They were about to get swept out and change Canada for the better. But anyway, here's Mark Carney.
23: And when the Americans stop doing memes, stop throwing shade, stop trying to be tough, and start being serious about having those discussions, we can have those discussions. But it's not constructive, but that's their democracy.
8: It's hard to pay attention to the guy unless there's music behind him.
23: And when the Americans stop doing memes, stop throwing shade, stop trying to be tough, and start being serious about having those discussions, we can have those discussions. But it's not constructive, but that's their democracy.
8: I believe the humor there with Trump accompanying him on the recorder, or whatever that thing is.
7: So it's like that Trump, he's a whiner. Is Trump up in the corner of the video playing that instrument?
8: Something like that. I don't know. Okay. Hansen was trying to tell me, but he was speaking in riddles. Anyway, Bessent suggested that Prime Minister Carney was to blame for the current political shouting match between the two countries because the keeping the fight alive was good for his poll numbers. Let's see. He was asked if his country is in a trade war with Canada, and Bessent said, well, I don't think you can be in a tit-for-tat with someone that's 13 times larger than you are. I mean, we're not at war with Canada. How are we going to be at war with Canada? What, are they going to take their two submarines from the Edmonton Mall and sick them on us? Oh, that's not helping.
7: No.
8: That's the throwing shade part. Why are we picking fights with our closest allies? Explain to me how that helps anything.
7: Oh, yeah.
8: Lord.
7: I came across this. Trump said this yesterday. I don't know if I can find it real quick. But it was about how much money we'll save by winning this trade war. And most economists don't seem to think that that is accurate.
8: Well, he's had like three different pretexts for why we need to hammer Canada. First, it was the laughable fentanyl claim, and then it was something else, and now it's that we have a trade imbalance. That's because we buy their oil, because it's good oil for us to refine.
7: We don't need their product, so if we cut off trade with that country, we just made $40 billion. You do a few countries like that, and we become a big money machine. A number of economists have reacted to that, saying that's not the way it works.
8: Yeah. Carney pulled Canada's negotiating team in late August after the U.S. team introduced, quote, last-minute changes that the government deemed unfair and uneconomic. He is a punk, by the way, Carney. He's a waste of skin. He shouldn't be in office. But
7: a waste of skin? That's an
8: insult. You heard me. Ontario Premier Doug Ford and Manitoba Premier Wa Bikinu have both pushed back against Trump, with Ford inviting the U.S. president to, quote, kiss my ass. We remember that one.
7: Yeah.
8: And Mr. Kinu comparing Trump to an over-the-hill band playing out their last days in a casino, which, as shots go, is a pretty good shot.
7: Yeah.
8: All right. Yeah. And then Besant said, I think it's very unfortunate that Prime Minister Carney has turned this into a political shouting match. He came to power on an anti-American, anti-Trump agenda. That's true. He was 20 points behind in the polls, and then he started this. No, Trump started it. All right. I'm sick of this. Things were a little
7: attention.
8: Tense at the big G20 finance ministers pre-meeting in Asheville, North Carolina, I guess, by the way. Pretty snipey. Among us and our allies, so I pay
7: very little attention to the trade wars. I pay a ton of attention to the actual wars. Russia, Ukraine, us and Iran, hopefully not China and anybody soon. I don't think you were here last week when I was talking about this think tank guy I was listening to, making the point at people who talk about Iran, Russia, and China as being kind of an axis, and then some people say, well, no, they're not really. They're not. They are working together more in these wars than Japan and Germany and Italy ever worked together during World War II.
8: That's an interesting way to put it.
7: Especially with the news that came out yesterday. Well, you saw the president of Russia sitting down with the president of Iran, and Russia saying, we'll do whatever we can to help you. And then a news story broke that they're supplying them with some super fancy missile technology and everything like that. These countries are working together, China, Russia, and Iran, in a way that's very troubling.
8: And Russia is lashing out at Europe for their military and financial support of Ukraine through these gray zone attacks, cyber attacks, mysterious bombings, that sort of thing. That sort of thing could easily spread.
7: And we're going to talk to Mike Lyons a little bit about all this coming up in just a moment. Stay tuned.
0: Armstrong and Getty.
2: 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I've been surfing here since I was a kid. Now, seeing my grandson out on the water, it means everything to me. Watching him and taking in the blue waves, the sea breeze, the blurry horizon.
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0: ABC News, I'm Sherry Preston. Tiger Woods in a Florida courtroom changing his not guilty plea to no contest in a DUI arrest from earlier this year. Under terms of the plea, he will receive a fine and have to give up his license for 5 years. The jury in Lindsey Clancy's murder trial has begun deliberations, trying to decide if she should be held criminally responsible for the killing of her 3 children. With classes set to resume next week, the nation's biggest school system is banning AI for all younger students.
9: New York City Public Schools set to unveil a new policy today banning any generative AI tools for students in preschool through 8th grade, and their teachers won't be able to use AI to grade their assignments. Companion chatbots, those are the ones offering emotional support, will be banned for all grades, including high school, but some high schoolers will take AI literacy classes.
0: ABC's Elizabeth Schulze in Nepal. People are lining up to give their DNA in hopes it will help identify their loved ones after that catastrophic flooding. This is ABC News.
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12: Heavy traffic traveling along I-25. Both directions had that big crash on northbound I-25 at I-70 cleared out. And running busy, northbound I-25, 15 minutes from University up into downtown and sluggish up to I-70. A crash on eastbound 6th Avenue right near Sheridan. That's just been cleared to the shoulder, a little busy. And a wreck on the turnpike westbound 36 approaching Interlochen in the 2 left lanes. With traffic, I'm Susan Thielen.
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6: Heating back up today with high temperatures near 90 degrees, mostly sunny skies, and a small chance for an evening storm. I'm meteorologist Jacob Woods with Fox 31 Pinpoint Weather.
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14: A lightning strike was caught on home security cameras last week, showing a man walking along a sidewalk in New York City's Staten Island when there it was. The bolt hit him and he fell to the ground. He got up, looked for help, and then, as he told the local newspaper, he bought a lottery ticket.
15: I get it. That's an interesting theory. Let's see, I got struck by lightning. I'll bet I'm more likely to win the lottery. I'm not sure that makes sense.
16: I'm lucky today, as the wisdom goes,
15: I guess. Speaking of getting struck by things out of nowhere, you've got a woman and her husband suing for millions because this guy got hit in the head with a hockey puck so hard that he can't have sex anymore, and his wife is not happy about it.
16: Oh, boy.
15: This is a Los Angeles hockey star. He's actually from Russia, I think. Anyway, lives in the United States. He was playing hockey at L.A. Kings Valley Ice Center when a puck pierced his helmet. I saw a little of the video and turned it off because it's gruesome. He gets hit in the helmet. The puck actually goes through the helmet somehow and then, like, lodges in his head, and he falls to the ground, and blood goes all over the ice, and it's a pretty gruesome thing.
16: I'm reminded of something you said to me when I bought my first motorcycle many, many years ago. If you have a $10 head, buy a $10 helmet. He needs to buy better helmets.
15: Well, it's the helmet manufacturer that's being sued by his wife, who says she has suffered loss of conjugal fellowship, sexual relations, and companionship. Honey, would you like to have conjugal fellowship tonight?
16: Hit by a puck, he can no longer conjugally fellowship himself.
15: To date, he cannot regularly function, the legal paperwork says. There are intimacy problems. They don't have the same sex life. And she's not happy about it.
16: Me neither. Different reasons.
15: The lawyer went on to say it's a recognized matter in California that if you lose a sexual partner, that is a loss and you have a right to sue for that. That's interesting.

0: I would agree.
1: I've known so many couples where there ain't sex happening, but if it, and, you know, it's just a, I don't know, loss of interest or not getting along or whatever, nobody's suing anybody. But if you can blame it on something, then somebody's responsible to the point of millions of dollars, because it's so impossible for you to go on with your life of not having sex, even though, like I said, I've known plenty of people who aren't having much sex just for other reasons.
2: Now, I would never make light of this poor fellow's fate, but I know when you're contemplating damages for somebody who can no longer work, you look at their potential earnings across a lifetime. If you are, you know, a rocket scientist for SpaceX and you're making millions of dollars, it's different than a common laborer. Sorry, it just is. How much sex were they having and how good was it? You have to know that right. To assign a number.
1: She's got to testify, hey, my hockey player husband was putting in the net like he is a hat trick every week.
2: Oh, my God. As the judge would say, do you have any home videos? evidence. you got any Paris Hilton style memorabilia, as it were?
1: Seems like a little. I mean, the helmet. Maybe the helmet helmet was defective, and the manufacturer's on the hook for the injury or whatever. It seems like a bit of a stretch, but anyway, we'll see how it turns out.
2: Well, speaking of conjugal joy, the 5,000 sailors from the USS Abraham Lincoln have docked in Thailand. Hide your daughters. That and a lot more good stuff next hour. If you can't get next hour, subscribe to the podcast, Armstrong and Getty On Demand. It will auto-download.
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8: ABC News, I'm Sherry Preston. Tiger Woods in a Florida courtroom changing his not guilty plea to no contest in a DUI arrest from earlier this year. Under terms of the plea, he will receive a fine and have to give up his license for 5 years. The jury in Lindsey Clancy's murder trial has begun deliberations, trying to decide if she should be held criminally responsible for the killing of her 3 children. With classes set to resume next week, the nation's biggest school system is banning AI for all younger students.
9: New York City Public Schools set to unveil a new policy today banning any generative AI tools for students in preschool through 8th grade, and their teachers won't be able to use AI to grade their assignments. Companion chatbots, those are the ones offering emotional support, will be banned for all grades, including high school, but some high schoolers will take AI literacy classes.
8: ABC's Elizabeth Schulze in Nepal. People are lining up to get their DNA in hopes it will help identify their loved ones after that catastrophic flooding. This is ABC News. A New York man is lucky to be alive after being struck by lightning. You can see a video of it. The lightning hits the top of his umbrella as he falls down. He's outside when it happens. ABC's Sophie Flay with the story.
10: We're hearing from the man who recently survived a lightning strike in New York City. The dramatic moments caught on camera as Thomas Fahmy walked to his car, the lightning bolt knocking him to the ground.
11: It was such a surreal experience. My feet were severely in pain, numbing. I felt like I was walking on balloons. That's how I felt. My feet were so swollen.
10: He spent the night in the hospital, but remarkably did not suffer any major injuries.
8: Chevron has confirmed it will be expanding operations in Venezuela following President Trump's announcement to develop the nation's reserves and give the Pentagon a stake in the profits. Checking the markets this hour, the Dow is up 332, S&P up 23. Sherry Preston, ABC News. We'll be right back.
0: Denver police have made 7 arrests after a weekend street takeover. Investigators say the Sunday night takeover at 10th and Broadway involved a large group of drivers who set off fireworks and did burnouts in the intersection. Police seized 5 vehicles, issued 3 citations, and recovered 1 illegal gun. The police department has arrested 92 people and impounded 71 cars during street racing enforcement operations this year. People living in Denver's Whittier neighborhood are dealing with shattered car windows after several cars were broken into. Vanessa Vasquez says she found her car window broken early in the morning while waiting for her Uber.
12: The Uber driver noticed like 3 other cars on this side had their windows shattered. When the Uber's light had shined and I saw the glass on the floor, I was like, no way.
0: The break-ins reported in the area of 28th Avenue and North Lafayette Street. That's the latest. I'm Brenda Stewart.
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15: Driving the highway is finally looking better. A bunch of earlier problems cleared out. Boulder Turnpike, westbound 36 up near Northwest Parkway, Interlochen. Speeds are improving. A big crash on northbound I-25 at I-70. That is gone. Improving as well. Driving up out of downtown. It's a minor wreck on eastbound 6th Avenue just before Federal, now in the shoulder. A crash in Inglewood, backing up westbound Hamden at Clarkson. With traffic, I'm Susan Thielen.
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33: It's fantastic. He's going to continue living his life to the fullest till the end.
34: They didn't believe it, to be honest. I mean, who would jump out of a normal plane?
35: Doctors say it's okay?
34: No. You can't tell him anything. He's going to do it no matter what.
36: To love, to hug, and to kiss. That's all I say.
0: What was this?
1: A World War II veteran, Jimmy Hernandez, who jumped out of a plane for his birthday.
2: 101 years old.
1: Wow. As the one relative said, he's going to live his life to the fullest till the end.
0: What was his motto there, though, about I'm going
1: to... As I live to love to hug and to kiss. That's something else.
0: Something like that. What is it with the oldsters who want to jump out of a plane?
1: I wonder if he was a paratrooper back in the day.
0: That would make sense completely. But you see that pretty regularly. 89-year-old woman celebrating her birthday by jumping out of a plane. Why is that the go-to I'm still with it? I have no desire to do that. I hope to live to be 89. My dad turns 89 tomorrow. I hope to live to be old and do all kinds of things. I don't need to jump out of a plane. Still riding my motorcycle would be cool or something like that. But
1: sure. I'm here to tell you I will live to 140 and never jump out of a plane. Unless it's on fire, and then it's just 50-50. Anyway. 40. So good for you, sir. And and God bless you. Thank you.
0: Kiss. Yeah.
1: Thank you for saving democracy. Speaking of our fighting men and women, after 286 days at sea, the 5,000 sailors on the USS Abraham Lincoln have docked in Thailand.
0: Hide your lady boys.
1: At a beach, hide your daughters. Hell, hide your sons, hide your husband. Everybody just hide and leave your liquor out. Good Lord, the carnal desires of that many young men will be difficult to satiate, even for the great country of Thailand.
0: Oh, my God.
1: Anyway, fellas and ladies, have a great port call. Relax. Thanks for what you do. Sorry you're out there so long, but war is hell. Moving along. Totally different topic. Whipsawing the audience. America fell in love with filler. Then came the great deflate. We're talking about cosmetic filler, duck lips, etc., which was all the craze. Here's this one gal who does this filler injections. Give me the biggest lips possible, she said. Clients asked her every day.
0: What?
1: Everybody wanted the same look. Big cheeks. Does that mean like cheekbones? Big, because nobody wants like fat chipmunk cheeks, right?
0: I don't think
1: anyway,
0: so.
1: Big cheeks, big lips, super sharp features, a Tinkerbell upturned nose, and filler was the answer to all of their requests.
0: That's fun. I have a physical revulsion to that look. Whenever I run into somebody, it's like that. It's like seeing somebody who's sick or something. I have to make myself talk to them. I feel like I'm being told to run away by my brain. So
1: it looks like they're in anaphylactic shock, for one thing. But
0: I not only don't find it attractive, it's repelling to me. Am I in the minority?
1: I don't know that. I have the same reaction, but I don't know. So for nearly a decade, filler has been more is more. And injectors price their treatment by the syringe, so bigger lips meant bigger profits. Women chasing the Kardashian-esque features on their social media feeds, evil, catapulted the business to new heights. In boom times, this woman was selling on average one syringe of filler per patient. Now, 99% of the time, it's half or less, and they tell her just toss the rest. Now, women don't want duck lips anymore. Nobody wants cheeks that make them look like an avatar from that movie. Women my age want to look like Gwyneth Paltrow now, the 40-something say, and younger girls want to look like Hailey Bieber. So filler has now become the beauty boogeyman with online horror stories of injectables migrating to undesired areas and telling stories of how they had theirs dissolved.
0: So we worked with somebody. She's gone now. So I always had to be really careful about what
1: she
0: said.
1: Passed or she no longer works here?
0: She moved away and got a different job, I think in a different industry. And I don't think she was a listener. So, and she's a super nice person, like the nicest and beautiful, like. Really, really beautiful. But young, and she would show up at work with giant lips. And then they would go They would deflate little by little by little over, I don't know how many weeks, a couple weeks or a month or whatever. And then she'd come back to work again with the giant lips. And I don't know if you're supposed to say, hey, got your lips done. I don't know if you're supposed to say something.
1: What is the etiquette? Yeah.
0: Are you supposed to pretend you don't notice that you look completely different than you did on Friday? I just don't get it.
1: Folks, teach your daughters. Do not chase the latest beauty trend, because it will end soon and you will regret. Well, just, oh my God, just the online thing for my Instagram feed. It looks much better when I have giant duck lips or whatever. I swear to God, the internet is Satan. Satan isn't a man. It's a technology.
0: You mean the body altering, because fashion comes and goes and it ain't going to hurt you any. You might regret having spent that much money on those jeans now that they're out of style. But
1: yeah, beauty trends as opposed to fashion trends. Yeah.
0: Okay.
1: Yeah. Anyway, so here's the brilliant turnaround that Galderma, I may have the wrong company. Oh, okay, so injectable aesthetics company Evolus brought a new hyaluronic acid injectable product line to market, but filler is out, so they're not going to use the word filler anymore, and they've advised their outlets and their salespeople and all to drop the F word. Instead, call it hyaluronic acid gel. Sir, that won't work.
0: That's not better.
1: That sounds scary. That is not better.
0: It sounds like something you have to get because of your condition. They're going to have to inject you with, but it'll save your life.
1: And when you're teaching your daughters not to chase these beauty trends, in 2026, the filler thing is down 70% from 2023.
0: But so what's the look now?
1: It's more thin and normal looking.
0: That's interesting.
1: They mentioned the GLP-1s.
0: It's interesting that, that this came up just because I ran into somebody the other day who I think had what you're describing. Very, like, thin, pointed. Nothing was, like, inflated.
1: Right.
0: And they had that look, and I thought, wow, what have you had done? But how do you get that look?
1: Well, you lose a ton of weight. In Hollywood, actresses appear thinner than ever. It's the resurgence of heroin chic, where you've got to be just thin. Breast implants are trending tiny. Brazilian butt lifts are being reversed. And an overfilled face now does not match the look. Ladies, you're beautiful the way God made you, for goodness sakes.
0: Well, and it often seems like the woman I was describing, she was unbelievably attractive. It's often the most attractive people who do this stuff.
1: Yeah, chasing that last 1% of beauty. And you go overboard. Courtney Cox, interestingly enough, speaking of attractive women, shared her filler regrets on a recent podcast, saying the treatment has a domino effect. Quote, you keep doing more because you look normal to yourself. You don't realize what it looks to the outside person.
0: Well, that seems to be the case.
1: The desired look now, Jack, is natural and normal.
0: Well, I hope so. I hope that stays that way for a while.
1: It's an individual choice, like so many things.
0: Wow. That would be a tough one for me as a single guy. If I ran into somebody who's like in every other way, you know, nice, decent, good parents, blah, blah, blah, blah, blah.
1: Mm-hmm.
0: But you do the weird changing your face on a regular basis like it's a hairstyle.
1: Right.
0: That would be what?
1: If you meet somebody with those big lips, you got to ask, just curious, you got a peanut allergy? No reason. Shellfish? No? Okay, just no reason I'm asking.
0: Should I call 911 or is this on purpose?
1: How you doing? I mean, health-wise. No, I guess that would be indelicate. Word from our friends at Incogni.
0: Man, oh man, oh man. 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
15: Yeah.
1: Got another whipsaw story for you. Yeah?
0: I would really, really not want... I don't have a daughter, but I would really, really not want my daughter to feel like she needs to have giant inflated lips to do something in the world.
1: Or breasts. But, you know...
0: Yeah, that one's been around so long, it almost seems... Well, for one thing, there are people with bigger breasts. And maybe you would like to be one
1: of
0: those
1: noticed.
0: People.
1: I can verify that, yes.
0: But there aren't people with those lips. They don't exist.
1: Unless they've ill-advisedly eaten shellfish, yes.
0: Right. So yes, now you're Katie, getting something that nobody has.
1: Katie, anybody you have a
15: who
1: thought?
15: Anybody who has the natural large breastises doesn't want them. Promising you that.
1: Yeah. Everybody wants what they don't have.
15: Right.
0: Yeah. Isn't that something?
15: Nailed it.
1: Yeah. Yeah. So the story about Volkswagen in Germany is really interesting. We'll get to it a little later on, but they are facing enormous changes in technology and competition and the global economy and all. And they can't adjust to it because they're a socialized company. We'll explain how exactly, but they are the perfect example of why socialism just bogs down and dies of its own weight. Coming up later.
0: So we have one group of people out there, politically, I'll let you guess, this Pew Research study of women, who blame all their problems on men. I'll let you try to guess which party is doing that, as opposed to the other party, which hardly does that at all. No wonder we ain't having babies. More on that a little bit later also. Stay here.
2: 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I've been surfing here since I was a kid. Now, seeing my grandson out on the water, it means everything to me. Watching him and taking in the blue waves, the sea breeze, the blurry horizon.
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12: Heating back up today with high temperatures near 90 degrees, mostly sunny skies, and a small chance for an evening storm. I'm meteorologist Jacob Woods with Fox 31 Pinpoint Weather.
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0: Not as good. But anyway, boo-hoo. I seem to do okay in spite of it. Final note, ghost jobs ads are getting so bad, a bunch of state lawmakers want to ban them. Evidently, depending on what you're looking at, a huge percentage of jobs advertised online, including on the big sites, they don't exist. They're not going to fill them. They don't intend to fill them. They're just trying to get resumes or in case the purple unicorn shows up out of nowhere. Maybe they'll give them a job. But a huge selection or number of jobs online don't exist. And you're wasting your time and your energy and your emotions going after them. And it's just cruel. I don't know what you're going to do about it.
1: I don't know what you're going to do about this. The political divide over the way we look at the world is growing between men and women and different kinds of women and making the dating world. And no wonder we aren't having babies or even having sex. No wonder. We'll get into that in hour four. The latest example. If you missed the segment, get the podcast Armstrong and Getty on demand.
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3: 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Now, seeing my grandson out on the water, it means everything to me. Watching him and taking in the blue waves, the sea breeze, the blurry horizon.
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7: ABC News, I'm Sherry Preston. New York City Mayor Zoran Mamdani says AI will be banned in the city's public elementary and middle schools, and that older students will be given training on how to use. The mayor is speaking with reporters today.
8: As part of this policy, we will fully discontinue or disable the AI components of more than 38 previously allowed programs that do not meet our new safety and oversight standards. We will embrace new technology, but only when it serves our students.
7: Tiger Woods pleading no contest to a reckless driving charge. His license suspended for 5 years following a rollover crash in March where he was initially charged with driving under the influence. The Lindsey Clancy jury is deliberating for a fifth day. On Tuesday, the jurors told the judge they were deadlocked. The judge asked them to please continue trying to reach a verdict. Another spike in oil prices as the U.S. again strikes Iran. Iran hitting U.S. allies across the Gulf in retaliation, including Jordan, Kuwait, the UAE, and Bahrain. This is ABC News. We're learning more about the resignation of Army Secretary Dan Driscoll. ABC senior Pentagon reporter Louis Martinez reports.
9: The Army is trying to change how it was doing battle training by incorporating drone technology, the lessons learned from Ukraine, if you will. And apparently those are things that Hegseth did not like. And so there were tensions that have been building with him for quite some time. And some of the new reporting that we have is that Driscoll actually warned the White House that Hegseth's actions were actually not helpful and were creating problems within the force for the Army in terms of its readiness and in terms of its transformation. And he wanted to raise awareness to the White House, and he did so.
7: Apple is the latest map app to change Lake Ontario to Lake America after President Trump ordered the new name. Google did the same thing. MapQuest says it won't change the name and is giving users the option to name the lake, quote, whatever you want through a separate online tool. I'm Sherry Preston, ABC News.
10: Loveland is the latest city to take a closer look at limiting data centers. Town meetings kicked off last night as part of a series of work sessions focusing on the future.
11: We have made room for this conversation by making sure that no data center can get in line, so to speak, and be approved or force an approval in any way, shape, or form until we are done hearing from you.
10: Loveland City Manager Brian Wald says the city has not received any data center applications yet, but officials want to be prepared. The community of Englewood is mourning the sudden death of Mayor Pro Tem Joe Anderson. Anderson died over the weekend while hiking in Summit County. Anderson's three daughters were hiking with him when he suffered a heart attack. He leaves behind his wife, Becca, and their seven children. A GoFundMe account has been set up to help the family. That's the latest. I'm Brenda Stewart.
5: Now, impact traffic.
12: Yeah, we're not doing too badly on the highways here. There is some volume in place. 270 still running heavy west, coming off I-70, I-70 west from Colorado back to Brighton, and I-25 south coming into downtown. Even a little bit of traffic up out of the tech center from Bellevue to about maybe Colorado. There's a delay into Boulder. It is construction related. It's US 36. It's in between Foothills and Baseline, just as it turns into 28th Street. There are backups in that area. With traffic, I'm Jonathan Steele.
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1: 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I'm a firm believer in good food. I'm a firm believer in working out and being healthy. And then what happens to me? Bang, I get banged with cancer. You know, it's amazing. I try to be, you know, I used to try to preach to people about health. And I was talking casually off the air to Mark Szymanski, who's one of my guests today from Genesis Total Exteriors. You never know. You know, Mark, it comes out of nowhere. You think we have a toxic environment. We do, don't we?
2: Yeah, I think there's a lot of things out there. I mean, it's just crazy.
1: I have never, you know, I guess cancer's always been around, but I don't think I've ever heard this much cancer. People, everybody I know somebody. I just don't know. And we have...
3: Tom, partially it's your age, because as we get older, the people we know get older, and cancer, you know, for the most part, most of us are going to die of either heart disease or cancer.
1: And that's Deputy Doc talking, by the way. And by the way, I don't mean to bring a downer to the show. I was just talking about, though, it was amazing, especially pancreatic cancer was so rare. And then every time I mentioned I battled pancreatic cancer, and they say, what? And you're still here? You know, they knew somebody. Everybody knows somebody. Matt Sanford's with us from Paragon Services. And Matt, you try to stay healthy. We all try to stay healthy. Of course, our topic today isn't about necessarily health. I just wanted to mention that because we were talking about it off the air. And really, early detection is the deal. And I'm hoping these blood tests get more accurate, because right now they send people on wild goose chases sometimes, or sometimes they say you don't have cancer and you do. So they're really in their infancy. And then, of course, whole body imaging, insurance won't pay for it. You just have to do yearly physicals, blood work, and hope that you... hope that you don't get it. I mean, what else can I tell you? But here's one thing I do want to mention. I have heard from many, many people, and I'm communicating privately to many, many people going through a cancer battle, because they want to know my perspective on treatments and stuff that they've been through or they're going through. I still leave that open, and I'm going to give our text line out. If you or someone you love going through cancer and you need someone to talk to or to bounce things off of, I researched everything from chemo to the Mexican solutions they call them, to the European studies, to everything, to rebuilding your immune system, getting through chemo. I have about a dozen people that I communicate with. We're not in a group; it's all private. But if you ever want to contact someone, because I know when I was going through this, the one thing I said was, I want someone I can talk to, like, hey, did this happen to you? Or did that happen to you? Is this natural? Should I do this? Should I not do this? So I'm going to just give that number out, and then I'll move on to our topic today. If you or someone you know need a shoulder, you need somebody to lean on, you need someone to talk to or text, I'm going to give you that line. And the number is 747-999-5280. And that's 747-999-5280. I had a 3% chance of pulling through this in beyond 6 to 9 months. And by the grace of God, I did it. So I'm not saying to that I have secrets, but I can certainly share my journey with you. And from the dozens of people I've talked to, we can share information. One thing I do want to tell everyone, if you do go through chemo, chemo destroys the good and the bad. You have to rebuild your immunity after chemo. I had complications that came up that had nothing to do with the cancer. It had to do with the treatment. And you have to rebuild your immune system. I'm not prescribing anything, but I am telling you this, that oncologists, they're wonderful people. They dedicate their lives to people and healthcare workers, but they do very little aftercare for cancer. Most cancer places do almost nothing for what's called aftercare. What happens after your immune system is shot? You're weak, you've lost weight, they got rid of the cancer, now what? Aftercare is sadly lacking in cancer. In fact, I think there's room in the marketplace for aftercare clinics. So No, because no matter what cancer you have, aftercare will all look the same. You're going to want to rebuild your immune system and get stronger. And we have no aftercare. We just don't have it. It's non-existent. There is just care to isolate or get rid of the cancer, but aftercare is sadly lacking. Okay, I'm not going to stay on this topic, but again, that number 747-999-5280, and I can help you with your journey with aftercare. I'm going to tell you this, that I was told once chemo kills your natural T cells, those are killer cells that go after cancer, because we all have cancer coming up in our systems daily, and our natural killer cells kill them off. And then for some reason, if cancer overpowers your T cells, that's when you have intervention. But what I want to tell you is you have to rebuild those T cells after chemo in order to be immune and in order to, or you know, to build your immunity afterwards. In order to do that, you can't ask standard cancer centers, how do I rebuild my immune system? They'll look at you like you're from another planet. But there are peptides available that do that. I'm not selling anything. I'm not going to tell you what they are. But if you research, you will find peptides that stimulate the thymus and can help rebuild those killer cells. All right. So today we're talking about anything you want. 303-713-TALK, 713-8255. That's our iHeart line. And then we have the 303-Martino number to get through to me and Mark and the gang, our deputies and everyone. We call everyone back. So if someone is having a problem, you don't have to go to the morons on Facebook or the morons on Nextdoor or the morons on all social media, because they give out a lot of wrong information. If you want real help for consumer problems, 303-Martino, we get directly involved, 303-627-8466. And we're going to talk construction. We're going to talk insurance. We're going to talk fighting insurance. Deputy Doc's in the house, too. Speaking of follow-ups, he's been on this thing with Saul's Auto Tech. With the consumer, the consumer left his car. Listen to this, guys. And what year was it? It was 2024. Is your mic on there?
3: Yeah, May of 2024.
1: Yeah. He leaves his 55 Caddy at Saul's Auto Tech for a lot of work. And Saul's Auto Tech basically lost his car, or they won't tell us where it is. Can you imagine? They won't even tell him where it is. But they said they would have it there for him. And what happened, Doc? They didn't.
3: Well, they've promised him for months. It'll be here. It'll be here. It'll be here. And the last, when I went last week to talk to them, they said the car is in the paint shop. It'll be ready by tomorrow at 5:00. Of course, it wasn't, and they wouldn't give us the name of the paint shop. So I told Frank, I said, look, what you need to do, file a police report and have one of the officers go with you to the place and say, I want to see my car.
1: And I don't think they know where it is. I don't know what happened, but it's been there since 2024, and it's a 1955 Cadillac he was restoring. And, you know, this is not the first complaint we've had about Saul's. I'm telling people right now, if I were you, I'd never use Saul's Auto Tech ever, ever, ever, ever. They're on Arapaho. They're the worst at getting back to us. They're the worst at answering consumer complaints. You do not want an auto shop like this. You just don't want them. Saul's Auto Tech, they have many, many complaints against them, and they don't care. They're lousy people. I'm giving my opinion. They lie to us. Don't use Saul's Auto Tech. Now, I've said this before. I'll say it again. People who listen to this show, they don't get ripped off if they truly listen. They don't get scammed. They don't get hurt by unethical contractors, because they do what we talk about, and that is protect themselves. And speaking of such, there is so much fraud going on. Somebody's phone is ringing, and I'm going to smash it if we don't silence our phones. I am so tired of this effing phone. I'm tired of phones, okay? We're in a studio right now. Thank you. Yeah, thank you. You had it on silent, right, like you did for the last 20 years. It's never silent. Now, talking about scams, I just have to tell you this. We have never seen more scams. It is amazing how many scams there are. going on. Do you know it's estimated that consumers last year, 2025, lost $100 billion in scams? There are so many scams going on that if you have someone that you like or you know or you love, what you need to do is watch them. There are so many. And I'm going to tell you what the scams are, okay? Bank impersonation is a big one. The Zelle Venmo Cash App scams, there's a variation on those. I'm just giving you the headings, and we'll go into the details. Cryptocurrency investment scams, government impersonation. I'm with the IRS. Another one, unpaid tolls. They're gonna boot your car. They're gonna send you to jail. Tech support scams, where they get on your computer and take control. The accidental refund scam. Oh, my God, we gave you $30,000. We should have given you $300 only. Can you send back $29,700? It actually happens. And then the cryptocurrency ATM scams, where they tell a victim to withdraw cash from their bank and go to a Bitcoin ATM and deposit it because they're investigating fraud. Romance scams. Then they have the grandchild family emergency scam, where someone calls an older person and say, Grandma, and they say, is this you, Johnny? Yes, it is. I need help getting out of jail or whatever, or I need help with an attorney. Then there's business emails that are compromised. They go in to a business, they take over their email, and then divert payments to this business to their own account. I know personally a guy who owns a business. He was due $200,000. The scammer went in and sent an email as if from this vendor saying, as if from this company saying this. This is what they're saying. Do not send your money to this old account. Here's my new account. Here's where you make your payment. They made the payment, $200,000, and it went to the scammer. The vendor who was paying, or the customer who was paying this bill, said, we paid the bill. It's not our fault. And the company says, well, you didn't pay the bill because it didn't go to our account. It destroys your business relationship. But at the same time, who is responsible? The scammer is. But the business got ripped off. And then the customer says, I'm not paying that bill again. There's real estate wire fraud. Someone's is buying a house and receives an email from a company saying, here are the wiring instructions for tomorrow's closing, and yet it's not going to the title company. You have employment scams where you have to pay to be employed. You have work-at-home scams. You have fake shopping and social media scams, lottery sweepstakes scams, fake check overpayment scams. Comes in all shapes and sizes and flavors. They pay you more than you're supposed to get, and then you're supposed to send back the extra. And then recovery scams, where they say they found money in your name, and you have to pay a percentage to get it. There are so many scams.
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1: Heating back up today with high temperatures near 90 degrees, mostly sunny skies, and a small chance for an evening storm. I'm meteorologist Jacob Woods with Fox 31 Pinpoint Weather.
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8: 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What's on your mind? Mark Major's off today. There, he and Suze are off into the wild doing something and having fun. And I have Matt from Paragon Services. Matt Stanford is a public adjuster. 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That's different than an independent adjuster. Let me tell you real quickly. Insurance companies have adjusters. The adjuster's job from an insurance company is to try to lower the claim and pay as little as possible or look for ways to get out of it. Now, they won't admit this, but that's exactly what adjusters do. They look to minimize the claims. They look to minimize them. And they look to eradicate fraud, for sure. They look at the claim, make sure it's genuine. But make no mistake, they are not your friend. Then they hire independent adjusters when there's a big storm or something and they don't have enough staff adjusters. But don't let that name independent fool you either. They are not independent. They work for the insurance company and their job is to minimize your claim. Okay? So, what is a public adjuster? They're not an independent adjuster as far as working for insurance, and they're not on the insurance payroll. They work for consumers. They look at the claim and make sure you get everything you have coming from the insurance policy. Matt, is that a good summary, basically?
9: Yeah. A lot of people don't realize, you know, especially after a big storm, whoever comes out that's representing the insurance company, you kind of need to know, are you a direct employee or independent?
8: Now, why would you want to know that?
9: Well, because look, a couple of reasons. One, a lot of the independent adjusters come from places like Florida or Texas.
8: Oh, okay.
9: They don't really know hail damage as well.
8: Right.
9: I've seen that happen a lot. You know, these guys know hurricane damage if they're from Florida. They come up here and it's foreign to them. So that's another reason to call somebody to represent you locally, myself or a contractor to be there. The other reason is a lot of the independent adjusters, it can be a good thing because they get paid a certain amount for approving certain amounts. You know, I've always found that to be a weird conflict, but
8: that is weird, isn't it?
9: It's strange that they would get paid more to approve, but that's their way of managing the volume.
8: They get a percentage of what they approve.
9: I don't know if it's a percentage, but it's a tiered. So if they go above 20,000 in coverage.
8: I think that's just, like you said, a volume thing.
9: Right.
8: If an adjuster is working real hard and he's taking on more cases, his volume will be higher. It's not necessarily that they want him to adjust higher. They absolutely do not. Right. Their job is to minimize claims. But there is something you need to know, and it's something called bad faith. Bad faith is something that has come up through the courts over the years. And what bad faith is this? Bad faith is really saying the insurance company breached its contract with me. That's really what it is, breach of contract. It's called bad faith. But states around the country have adopted bad faith legislation, which allows consumers to get a bunch of money if an insurance company is acting in bad faith. They get triple the amount due if they go to court, plus they get attorney's fees. So if truly a claim is denied or delayed, for no reason or for a bad reason, then the consumer can sue the company for bad faith. And this is something I didn't understand, but there's an attorney we both know and with a big firm, and they would sue over a delay of claim. Even though the claim was ultimately paid, it was a delay, and they would collect money on a delayed claim. That's weird. So when is it a delay? Well, what is a delay? I mean, is it a month? Is it 3 months? Is it 6 months? What's a delay?
9: It's not etched in stone, and it depends on the claim. I mean, if we're talking about fire, somebody has to be out of their house, boy, that insurance company better step up and get on it, because these people can't live in their own home. So that's a different situation than, say, like a hailstorm where it just damages your roof. I would say an unreasonable delay starts to occur after about 2 weeks of no communication, paperwork arriving in the mailbox, that kind of. After about 2 weeks, and especially if it goes over a month, then you're really...
8: And the law also says, if you read it, I'm not reading it, I'm just paraphrasing, that if a qualified contractor says you have a loss, the insurance company better pay it unless they have absolute evidence to the contrary. In other words, they often just say, no, we're not going to pay that much. And even though they have evidence to the contrary, Matt, isn't that so?
9: Yeah, and also they have a duty under law to find coverage instead of denying it. So they're actually required to come out to the property ready to write a check, ready to find coverage, but they don't do it. They try to find a way to deny it. And so, they just rely on people not knowing the law.
8: Now, GenesisTotalExteriors.com, total says it all. Everything on the outside of your house, period. Okay? And then you include painting on that. So, Mark Szymanski from Genesis, the owner and founder. So, how often do adjusters challenge what you say they need? Now you might have better relationships, you're ethical, and they trust you, but you're in the industry. How many times do you see adjusters turning stuff down?
5: Oh, it's crazy. I mean, one of the latest ones, you know, Matt and I are on it together, and he's like, okay, that hailstorm, that size of hail hit on that shingle is from 3 years ago, so we're not counting that one. But the smaller one, yeah, we're going to include this one because this is smaller and this is newer. You could not tell the difference, but he thought he knew the difference because one hailstorm said they had 1.5-inch hail, and this hailstorm had 3/4-inch hail. And really, now, how do you really know that hailstorm right there was 1.5-inch compared to 3/4? And that's the kind of BS they're coming up with.
8: It is BS. And then when it comes to windows and siding and doors, I mean, if you find, like the other day, you said a chipped window frame or a chip or something, they'll often say, oh, that's normal wear and tear, or
5: normal wear and tear, especially on paint and decks. You get that a lot. But I tell you what, you just got to find the nick. You got to have the good eye for it and say, no, that is a hail hit.
8: Yeah, and the contractor makes all the difference. So we have two experts here that help consumers during times of insurance losses, but they do more than just insurance losses. Like, you know, Mark's in the business of home exterior remodeling, renovation, and then he does also kitchens and baths and basements and all that. And Matt, it's too bad we don't have public adjusting for automobile claims. There's just not enough money in it.
9: That's right. You would have to have so much volume to make it worth it, and it would have to be more of a machine, you know.
8: It's terrible because so many people are unjustly denied coverage on automobile claims all the time.
9: I get calls every week asking me if I do auto coverage, and I refer them to Petty.
8: Yeah,
9: he's on your
8: Petty
9: list.
8: Petty Details, what he does is value your car so they don't undervalue it with a total claim. Petty Details, but he doesn't, and he will go to court as an expert witness, but as far as attorneys or public adjusters, they don't really get into the automobile realm, and they really should, because there's as much abuse going on in that realm as in anything. 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
10: Okay, we got a very quiet ride going for us right now. There's not much to contend with. I think the biggest delay is still in the foothills. That's US 6 west of Golden up near Tunnel 1. Backups both directions as they alternate lanes. Here in town, southbound 25 coming into downtown, a little sluggish there. Up out of the tech center is much better. Looks like speeds are on the high side as you make your way up towards Colfax and I-70 west from Colorado over to Brighton. Got a little bit of company, but no big delays with traffic. I'm Jonathan Steele.
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8: 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But any problem at all you have, give us a call. If someone lied to you or cheated you or ripped you off, we want to hear about it. We have people that can help you. And Mac, Axe, if you can get Deputy Bo back up, I'll take him on. He had a follow-up. I saw. Okay, you're going to call him back. Good. And I want to talk about is this really fast, this scam, because somebody tried to hit your company. And that's something, Mark. So Mark over at Genesis can tell you a real live experience. But here's what the scam is, okay? If you're in business, please listen to this, okay? Please. Because it hits you and then you got a problem. I personally know one guy in the advertising business and one guy in the baked goods business, and they were both ripped off. Here's what happens. People owe them money. The guy in the advertising business, someone owed him $60,000. The one in the bakery business, they were owed $200,000. The customer of these places, they are contacted by a scammer who says, make your payment here. I changed bank accounts, or wire a payment here. I changed banks. And then the customer makes the payment and the business doesn't get the payment. The business calls the customer and says, where's our money? The customer says, we already paid it. Now, here's what's weird. The email comes as if it's from the business. Mark, and you actually had this happen.
0: Yeah, it's pretty crazy. So Angela, she worked for a general contractor that we use, that we do a lot of work with.
8: Yeah.
0: In the commercial world. And so she said, hey, I want you to side my house. So we come to agreement on a price. And so we're halfway through, three quarters way through, siding her house. And she calls me and she goes, Mark, I just got an email from you and I just want to talk to you about this. She goes, in the past, I'm paying you with a check.
8: Right.
0: And she said, now you're asking me to wire you the money. And I go, no, I never sent that to you. So somebody hacked into our email account.
8: And how did they know who to send it to, though?
0: And that's weird. And it's crazy. And then the bank they wanted to wire to is the same bank that this GC is their main bank. So there was a lot of correlation there. But, I mean, she goes, well, it's our bank for the GC.
8: That's weird. So she says, you're asking me to wire money to you. I've never wired money to you before. But if she never called you, she would have paid
0: $40,000.
8: And then the question would come, who is responsible? Now, some of the customers say, I paid. It's not my fault that you were hacked.
0: Right.
8: And then the business says, it's not my fault either. And you should have checked. You paid the wrong person. And it really does destroy relationships because no one feels good about it. But who do you think is responsible? Do you think it's the business for not securing their email? Or do you think it's the customer who blindly made a payment? That's hard. I mean, really, who's the thing. Who is responsible? That's the problem.
1: Has it been adjudicated in court, Tom?
8: No, they never went to court with each other.
1: No, I mean, in any case, not this specific
8: one. I don't know. I never looked it up. But the one in the advertising business sucked it up and said, forget it. So he didn't collect his 60 grand. The people with the 200 grand, it's still pending. They were owed $200,000. They were owed that much money, and it never got to them. So if you're in business, don't assume. First of all, what I would do is have a mode of payment. And I would tell my customer, if you get any kind of request for payment that's different than what you have now, you call me. Call to verify. Because otherwise, you may end up being cheated. And the other one, it only happens with older people. Their computer gets a message saying that their computer is compromised, or they have a virus or something, and they have to call a number. And the number, or they say they're from Microsoft or from a technology company. Then this scammer walks these people through fixing it on their computer, and they ask the consumer to give them access to their computer. And once that they have access to your computer, they go on a phishing expedition to get all kinds of personal information. So please don't ever give anyone access to your computer. And if you need technical support, make sure you're calling the right number, because there are even some Google and search results that will show you a number for Microsoft and it's not Microsoft, or for Adobe and it's not Adobe. You have to verify. It's a scary world out there.
1: That's one of the biggest complaints I get on my AARP
8: complaint. Volunteer work.
1: Yeah. Is this older people getting these computer messages and they just assume that it's legit.
8: Now, employment scams, that's another one. My God. People go to work, but they say you have to pay this much money for a background check. Okay? People think, but we'll reimburse you. In fact, we're going to send you, sometimes they send you the first month's check and then say, just deduct it out of there or pay us out of that. You know, we'll pay you, you pay us for the background check. And it just makes no sense. The first thing is it doesn't usually make sense. And then, of course, the lottery winnings and the winnings. You never have to pay taxes up front ever, ever, ever, ever, ever, ever, ever. If you do, you get the net check and you don't get a check and send money back. And you don't pay money in advance. They say you won 10 grand. Here's your $6,000. We paid the IRS. You just have to watch out for basically anyone who wants money from you for any reason.
0: I think as clever as these people are figuring this stuff out, just how much money could they make in the legit world?
8: Wow.
0: Maybe it's not as exciting.
8: No, I know.
0: And I think you still make a really good living if you're this clever to figure this stuff out.
8: And the crypto thing. We actually had people call the show that got stuck in a crypto scam. So this one gentleman was told that they are investigating fraud at his bank and they want to protect his bank account. So temporarily he needs to transfer his money, but he needs to do it in crypto. And I don't know how they talk him into it, but they tell him to take money out of his bank and buy cryptocurrency in this kiosk and then send that money. And they say he's opening up an account for himself.
1: Yeah, wasn't it $4,000?
8: Yeah, well, some of them were even more than that. And so somehow they talk people into scamming, into putting cash into crypto, into these machines. And then they never hear from these people again. And the romance scams are probably the saddest. Not only are you ripped off from money, but you're also ripped off thinking you had a love that was interested in you. More coming up.
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3: Okay, we got a very quiet ride going for us right now. There's not much to contend with. I think the biggest delay is still in the foothills. That's US 6 west of Golden up near Tunnel 1. Backups both directions as they alternate lanes. Here in town, southbound 25 coming into downtown, a little sluggish there. Up out of the tech center is much better. Looks like speeds are on the high side as you make your way up towards Colfax and I-70 west from Colorado over to Brighton. Got a little bit of company, but no big delays with traffic. I'm Jonathan Steele.
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14: When something makes you say, what?
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19: Hi, Tom Martino. You're a troubleshooter. We're talking problems, questions, and complaints. And we have two experts in the house on insurance and construction. If you want to talk that. And we were talking about scams. $100 billion or more scammed out of people in just 2025. I mean, think about that huge amount. And all of us here in the studio know someone or more than one person that has been ripped off or attempted to get ripped off. There's another one that I was just talking to Mark Szymanski about from Genesis, and that was the text. You get a text out of nowhere, right? And it sounds like they've met you. They say, hey, I'm going to be in Denver, or I'm going to be in town, for the next few days or next Monday. What are you doing? Then if one time early on I responded to this person, I don't know who you are, who is this? And they say, is this so-and-so? And then what they hope to do is start a conversation.
20: Yeah. I mean, it's just like, oh, this is Susie from, I said, well, I don't know who you are.
19: Or we had such a, I had such a great time with you at the conference or whatever. They just take a shot in the dark. All they want is for you to respond

0: saying, you know, you don't know them or whatever, and then they get friendly with you. And in some of these cases with the texting, they have gotten people to send them money. Or they get their trust and say, hey, by the way, and they do this after weeks of texting back and forth. They say, we have an investment we want to tell you about. Right. And that's amazing because people send money or
1: in
0: buy.
1: This edition of the Marketers Report, Kelsey Agostinelli, Vice President of Marketing Operations for Mars, talks about the mindset of the listener.
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7: ABC News, I'm Michelle Franzen. The U.S. is ramping up strikes again on Iranian targets, driving up oil and gas prices, and concerns about the broader economy. Here's ABC's Lionel Moyes.
8: Mortgage and credit card rates here at home are spiking, and the government's more than $40 trillion debt is getting even more expensive to pay off. Economists fear inflation will get worse, and the possibility of the Federal Reserve raising interest rates is driving borrowing costs even higher.
7: Jurors in Massachusetts back deliberating in the Lindsey Clancy trial. The judge urging them to keep trying to reach a unanimous verdict after the jury signaled they were stuck on determining if Clancy had criminal intent when she killed her three children or had a mental breakdown. Tiger Woods changing his plea today to no contest on an amended charge of reckless driving from the previous DUI charge. His license suspended for 5 years. The U.S. Mint announcing $1 coins featuring President Trump's likeness have entered circulation as of today and are for sale. This is ABC News. Reaction from Ohio's Governor Mike DeWine after a 20-year-old Haitian immigrant who just recently graduated high school apparently took his own life after losing his temporary protected immigration status. ICE recently fitted Pierre Damas Bell with an ankle monitor. His family says that shame prompted him to walk into the path of a truck on a highway. Here's ABC's Karen Waugh.
9: Ohio's Republican governor is criticizing the administration's approach.
10: Was it really wise to look at someone like that and say, you know, we're gonna kick you out of the country? We'll put an ankle monitor on you. To me, it just doesn't make any sense.
9: Immigration authorities have been ramping up arrests. Sources say 50,000 people in the U.S. illegally were detained last month alone.
7: Dyson has unveiled a new toothbrush. It is powered by artificial intelligence and has a built-in camera to help get a better look at some of those hard-to-reach areas in your mouth. The price tag, though, $500. Michelle Franzen, ABC News.
11: Taxi and rideshare drivers not excited about the new Waymo driverless ride service, worried it could put them out of business. Obdi drives a taxi.
12: Once it hits the city and takes all our business, game is going to be over.
11: An Uber spokesman says drivers' income in already Waymo markets like L.A. and San Francisco declined last year, and a Colorado rideshare union spokesman not optimistic.
13: We know that they're going to decimate the job market, and a lot of folks, I believe, in the future are going to move to gig work.
11: Driverless Waymo rides are now operating downtown along with Denver's interior neighborhoods. Park County is looking for a new county manager. The County Board of Commissioners confirming the termination of Lucas Meyer, who'd been on paid administrative leave since August 21st. And the Rockies can win their series over Baltimore at Coors Field today. I'm David Kale.
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14: We've had some delays getting down into the tech center for North, or make that southbounders. There was an accident at Quincy, which is approaching 225 right lane. It backed up, it looks like, to about Yale. And now it looks like there may be a problem also at Hamden. It's still going to be a tight jam through that stretch. 225 looks good out of Aurora. You got some slowing on 270 west up through Vasquez. 925 southbound, the ramp to eastbound 270 is backed up also. That's construction delays. With traffic, I'm Jonathan Steele.
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1: Hello, hello, hello. 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So let's go to Jesse, has a title question. Jesse, welcome. What's going on, Jesse?
2: Thank you, Tom, for having me on the show.
1: Yes, sir.
2: I actually want to thank you because 4 years ago you helped me with a car. The tire sheared off in the middle of the freeway. You guys got me settled, so I appreciate that.
1: So, man, that must have been scary as hell. I'm trying to recall that. So what's going on now?
2: Yeah, so I actually traded in that vehicle. I was looking for Teslas, and I knew about their warranties and all that, and I was excited to get the Teslas. And I found one up in Denver and took it for a drive. Everything's good. Starting to fill out papers. Needless to say, this is all the sum of it is that after I bought the vehicle, I took it to a Tesla charging station and my vehicle said it's disabled to charge. So I took it to Tesla.
1: What does that mean? It's disabled.
2: Well, through finding, I took it to Tesla. They said, "Oh, your vehicle was salvaged," and so we.
1: Oh man! It was actually coded into the car, so you could not charge it, so people would not drive it.
2: Correct. Well, you can charge it at a third party, and this is where it comes back to the dealership. As I was filling out papers. The brother of the manager comes in and he's like, "Do you have Amazon app?" And I said, "Yeah." So he's like, "Pull it up, type in this number or code or whatever. And, or like a name." And so I type it in and he said, "Yeah, you want to get that. It's a charger. Don't go to Tesla. Just charge it with this thing." And it's like an adapter. And I didn't think anything of it, but now that I know, I feel like that was his.
1: Man, wait a minute. So how many miles are on this car?
2: When I bought it was 20,600.
1: Okay, so how long have you had it?
2: Since Thursday the 13th.
1: Okay, so you buy a used car as is, and it has a salvage title. Did they wash the title? Did they tell you it was salvage, or did they just sell it to you?
2: So in their ad description, it said. Total loss, but it also said clean title.
1: Wait a minute. Wait a minute. Well, exactly. It said total loss. Do you remember exactly what the ad said?
2: Well, it just had all the information about the car as far as like, you know, leather seats, blah, blah, blah, blah, blah. And then at the end, it said total loss, comma, clean title. And so even when I was at the dealership, he even said it's a clean title. But then flippantly, he says, and insurance companies like to put the word salvage on it. It's just so they can get paid and be done with it and sell it. And so I'm sitting there thinking, I don't know, but it's a clean title.
1: So you bought, well, it can be clean and be salvaged. Yeah. It can be a clean salvage title. It just means there are no liens on it. It is a clean title, technically. But they did tell you it was a salvage title?
2: Flippantly. Like, I didn't know it was like...
1: Yeah, but,
2: like,
1: but they did tell you. I mean, Jesse, you bought it knowing that it was a... it said, God, you made a mistake. I mean, a big mistake,
2: sure,
1: but I'm not sure. I'm not sure how this disclosure was made, if it was made properly. It sounds terrible to me. It sounds like they were trying to tell you what they needed to tell you in a sneaky way so your red flags didn't go up. I get you, Jesse. It does sound like you were tricked into buying it. So do you have any...
3: But was it a good deal, though? I mean, what did you pay for? What year is it?
1: Let's talk about that just for the heck of it.
3: Right.
1: Really, what year?
3: Yeah.
1: And what was the nature of the salvage? Was it a hailstorm? What was the nature of the accident where it was salvaged?
2: Sure. So...
1: and what year is it, first of all? What year?
2: It's a 2022 Model 3, 1,600.
1: How much did you pay?
2: So I paid $23 out the door after I traded in for $1,500 value of the vehicle, and I also put down $1,700. So it was like a 24-9 tag.
1: Yeah, you paid way too much for that car. You bought a used 2022, and you said it was the Model 3.
2: Yeah, and I thought I was just buying a clean title, and I thought maybe it wasn't that big of a wreck, and maybe, you know, the
1: So
2: the
1: you
2: whole...
1: did, okay, so really, truly, I mean, Jesse, really, you knew it was in a wreck. I mean, you really did.
2: I knew it was in a wreck.
1: The only part bothering you now is you can't charge it at Tesla.
2: Yeah, and all my warranties are gone, and they want a $2,200.
1: Well, what warranties did you have? You didn't have anyone to begin with on a 2022. What do you mean they're gone? They would have been gone anyway. What warranty do you think you would have had? What warranty?
2: What I assumed, based on what I thought I read, was a Tesla gives you an 8-year or 120,000 miles, regardless if it's new or used. I didn't realize that if it's in a wreck and it's salvaged, they get rid of all that.
1: But that's, Jesse, this is all kind of your fault. You knew all of
2: it.
1: I mean, you just made a mistake. I think they kind of trick you. What's the dealer that sold this to you?
2: It's Mile High Auto off of Colfax.
1: Okay. So what do they say about it? Will they do anything for you?
2: They won't. They said that I said, what if you guys just gave me back my $1,700 down deposit so I can get it inspected? Because if I actually knew it was salvaged, like salvaged, I wouldn't have bought the vehicle.
3: Total loss tells you it was salvaged.
1: Yeah, it's just a salvage, and they said total loss. And, Jesse, you should have done all this before you bought it. What kind of a wreck was it in? Did you do any investigation?
2: So they showed me the pictures on site, and it's actually in the email that I sent you guys.
1: When did they show you the picture?
2: While I was signing the papers.
1: So they even showed you the paper. They did not hide anything from you. I mean, Jesse, if you're completely honest, you thought you were getting a deal, and you did it thinking, hey, it can't be that bad. That's what you've told me. And they even showed you a picture. What did the picture show as far as damage?
2: The front panel was completely destroyed on the left with they said they had to repair. I wrote it down.
1: You were thinking, hey, what does it matter? I still have a good deal. That's what you were thinking.
2: I was based on when I went in, I was thinking, OK, so it wasn't a wreck, but I didn't think like salvage. I don't know. My head doesn't think salvage. I just thought they repaired it.
1: But total wreck says they said it was a total. That's what you told us.
2: Yeah, the ad did say total loss.
1: And oh, my God. Look, man, Jesse, so what do you want? What do you want right now? Seriously, I mean, I really don't want to,
2: sure.
1: I don't want to send you away unhappy. But at the same time, man, you walked into this. They showed you pictures. They said it was a total loss. They said it was a salvage title. They said, here, get charging here. I mean, what do you want? What do you really want right now?
2: Out of all that, if the only thing that I was like, shoot, I'm probably screwed. If I could just have my deposit back so I can at least take it to Tesla so they can...
1: What do you mean your deposit back? Wasn't that part of the purchase price?
2: Yeah, I know.
1: So you're asking for a discount of some kind.
2: The inspection done at Tesla, because it's $2,200, and I didn't know I couldn't charge at a Tesla station.
1: Well, now, what will this inspection get you at Tesla for $2,200? What does it get you? What do they do for that?
2: Yeah, I have little information, but because it's salvaged and because it's disabled, they said you're going to have a $2,200 inspection. They test all the
1: and then they may allow you to charge?
2: I would assume if it passes inspection. I wasn't guaranteed it would be done.
3: I tell you, I own a Tesla.
1: Yeah. Which one do you own?
3: I have the Y.
1: Okay.
3: And so, Jesse, if I were you, I'd get a charger at home. It's so inexpensive. It's so inexpensive to charge at home. Just charge at home and enjoy your car.
1: Well, he has no. I don't think he has a choice. That's great advice.
3: I wouldn't wait. Yeah. I wouldn't waste $2,200 so you can charge at a Tesla station.
1: I mean, Jesse, you did pay a little too much for it. I mean, I think you did a lot of things wrong. And by the way, if you go to cars.com, God, are there great deals on used Teslas?
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2: Yeah, you know what's silly? When I was searching for Teslas, every time that the dealership does mention salvaged, I skipped. And then I saw that one. It was a little pricier because most of them were like within $17,000, $18,000 when it's salvaged. And so I thought, well, this one was $24,000. It's got low mileage. And it said total loss clean title. And I was confused by that. And so that's what tricked me thinking, well, it's clean.
1: I'm
2: maybe
1: sorry.
2: It's okay.
1: Yeah, clean title just means there's no liens on it.
3: Yeah.
1: I'm sorry, Jesse.
3: I wish those sites did have a link that you could say you salvaged a title or not. They don't.
1: I know it.
3: And they do hide it in the description.
1: I know it. Dan, what do you need a referral to?
4: 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I mean, and I just didn't know, you know, who to call.
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11: I-25 to exit 235. 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
12: Heating back up today with high temperatures near 90 degrees, mostly sunny skies, and a small chance for an evening storm. I'm meteorologist Jacob Woods with Fox 31 Pinpoint Weather.
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17: 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Okay, so we are looking up that the wooden shutter thing, and Mark Szymanski will talk about that. But Randy has a quick comment on that salvage title for the Tesla. What is your comment on that one, Randy?
18: Well, I went to look to purchase a 2025 Honda Ridgeline.
17: Yeah?
18: I found one advertised on Facebook Marketplace. It was at a private or used car lot, a real small one.
17: Yeah?
18: And it was about $8,000 below book price. So when I went to look at it, I was looking the body over, and there was a big gap between the hood and the right fender.
17: Yeah.
18: A half an inch, and there was a gap on the other side. It's the same kind of situation. So obviously, I had body work done. When I talked to the salesperson, he said that this car was actually totaled out by the insurance company. Totaled out. And I said, but it, the accident that doesn't show up on the Carfax, and the car didn't have a...
17: An S?
18: Title,
17: right.
18: It didn't have a
17: salvage title.
18: Salvage title, yes. And then he told me that it would still be covered under the Honda factory warranty.
17: No.
18: And he actually called the Honda dealer with the VIN number, and they verified that it was still under a Honda warranty. It only had probably 3,000 miles on it.
17: Did you buy it?
18: Obviously, no, I didn't buy it, but this good. Is just interesting to me, and it relates to what you were talking about.
17: Right, no, and it's good information, but... As soon as they found out, and eventually somebody's going to find out it was salvage, that warranty is going to be no good. I'm telling you, man, it's amazing that dealers are doing this.
18: They did not have a salvage title at all.
17: I wonder how they got around that.
18: In an accident.
17: So it was just in an accident. It wasn't totaled.
18: He said it was totaled. The salesperson told me it was totaled.
17: Oh, that's weird. And it did not show. What is it? Did you do a Carfax on it?
18: Yeah, it says no accidents.
17: That is crazy. See, I'm telling you, that's why when you get a car, thank you, Randy, you got to get it completely checked out, no matter what they tell you. You just got to get it checked out. Mark Szymanski, do you handle what, by the way, Dan, you forgot to mention, are these shutters for the inside of the house or the outside of the house?
4: Yes, Tom, they're for inside.
17: Okay. More like decorative, like window coverings. Well, any good window covering place can get you those, you know. In fact, I think we might have some on referral list. The outside shutters would be for Genesis Total Exteriors. But have you tried just any window covering place? Have you tried them?
4: No, because I wanted to go to your referral.
17: Okay,
4: list,
17: good.
4: I just
17: hold on. Let me find it. I think that, in fact, I think I used one. Not window. Yeah, hold on. I believe we had one that we used. Let me look here. Nope, I don't see them anymore. Nothing is coming up for window coverings. I don't know who to tell you right now.
3: Would Brian, your guy, window guy, do that? Or is he...
16: No, that's completely
17: that's
16: something different.
17: That's just for the windows themselves. We're trying to find window coverings.
16: Plantation shutters or something like that.
17: Right.
4: Right, exactly.
17: Right, and I don't... honest to God, I don't have anyone that comes up on referral lists for window coverings anymore. We did have them, but... As far as a referral, maybe we can ask people to text or write if they have come across any great window covering places. In fact, I will do that. So anybody, text me at if you have any window covering recommendations that handle shutters, text me at the number, and it's 747-999-5280. 747-999-5280. Okay. We were talking about insurance claims. We're talking about trouble with insurance. We're talking about construction, remodeling, and all of that. And one of the things that you will find is that insurance companies will almost always try to lowball you. Now, Matt, do you think when is a contractor able to do it where they don't need a public adjuster? I mean, like, for example, we have Mark here with Genesis, and he can walk the property, tell people what's wrong. And I heard there was a hazy area where they're not allowed to negotiate. I heard you have to be a public adjuster in order to do that. What is the difference? When does a contractor have to turn it over to a public adjuster?
16: Well, and Mark can talk on this too, but right. You know, so he does a lot of jobs without my involvement,
17: right? Right.
16: And his project managers will go out, and if it's a good enough, you know, it's hailstorm, for example, right. You know, if it looks good enough to do the job, just do it. I don't need to get involved. But when there's a dispute on supplements or collateral damage, then I get involved. But to walk that line between being there as a contractor to represent the homeowner,
17: right?
16: when you start getting into pricing and scope, technically you're violating the rule not acting like a public adjuster.
1: Right, right. And you're not supposed to try to interpret their insurance policy. Because that's for a public adjuster. So if Mark simply says, here's what's wrong with your house, and the adjuster comes out, meets with Genesis, and he says, I don't think they need that, and Mark can say, no, here, look at this. They absolutely need it. And that's what you do, right?
3: Yeah, we do. And then it's like all of a sudden we're having problems with an insurance company, which is happening more and more, then the phone call comes to Matt.
1: Yeah. And can we talk about any cases where you were particularly successful in getting more than they offered? Does anything come to mind right now?
16: Well, the biggest one that I ever did comes to mind, the smoke claim up in the Louisville fire.
1: And how much was that they offered her?
16: They offered, well, it was a huge laboratory. They offered them $60,000.
1: Oh, that's right. Yeah. It was a commercial job. That's right. And what happened there? They offered them $60,000.
16: Yeah, and they basically said, we have a company, Safeco, Liberty Mutual. We have a company who can come in here and clean this place for that. So that should be good enough. Well, it was a 2-year fight, but I got it up to $6 million. Almost.
1: No, you didn't. Yeah. No, you. Holy cow.
16: Yeah. And
1: my God.
16: All I need is one of those a month, and I'm retired.
1: One a month. One every 10 years. Holy crap. They must have. Oh, man. What can you say what insurance company it was? Or is
16: there was Liberty Mutual, which Safeco, Liberty Mutual, same company now.
1: Oh, man.
16: And, you know, honestly, look. I didn't know until I got some experts in there to determine.
1: Right. Now, do you have to pay experts on out of your pocket when you do it?
16: Yes and no. So the insurance company is required to pay for certain things like an engineer, environmental hygienist, things like that.
1: Man.
16: But a lot of times I'll take that out of my fee, basically.
1: Okay. That company must love you. Now, what about residential claims? What comes to mind? Anything?
3: We got Dave going on right now.
1: What's up with Dave?
3: So Dave started out with just some minor hail damage and a little bit of siding. So now we got the whole house re-sided, re-roofed.
1: Oh, man.
3: And he had 3 barns on his property, all new metal roofs on that.
1: Holy crap.
3: But now we're still fighting him because they won't give us O&P because it's not difficult enough.
1: What does that mean, O&P? Overhead and profit.
3: Yeah.
1: Why? I mean, every company has overhead and profit.
3: It's crazy because I have to go there a lot. I mean, he's a great customer. He's a very nice man. He was in the construction industry. He's retired. But, I mean, I have to be there each time I bring a new sub out there. You know, I got a roofing sub. I got a metal roofing sub. I got my painters. I got my gutter people. I got my siding people.
1: Yeah, well, that's...
3: And we got our decking people. We got all these different
1: subs. You
3: got
1: to coordinate all of that.
3: I have to coordinate all that. And is it Liberty?
16: That's Travelers.
3: Travelers. No, that's not difficult enough.
16: Yeah, the old 3 trades rule.
1: Yeah.
16: If you have more than 3 trades, you're warranted overhead and profit.
1: Right.
16: Okay. How many trades? 10?
3: Yeah.
1: I mean, it's ridiculous.
16: Yeah.
1: Okay, we got to do this. 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
22: Yeah, the drive looks real good for us. There is a slow spot, though. I-70 westbound, just past Quebec and heading, it looks like through York and Brighton. It's real sluggish on that drive. Couldn't find any reason for that. No lanes are blocked. I-25 south coming into downtown, a little busy. I got a little bit of traffic out of the airport on Pena, but not in a delay mode. Down south, we had a crash near Hamden and 225 on the southbound side. That's all cleared up and backups have dissipated, so it looks like about 10 minutes between downtown and the tech center. With traffic, I'm Jonathan Steele.
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1: I have a question here for Matt at Paragon Services, a public adjuster from Jim. Jim, welcome to the show. By the way, our number is 303-713-TALK, 713-8255. What's going on, Jim?
11: Hey, Tom. First off, I'm one of your cancer blood brothers. I've been texting you for the last year or so.
1: Yes, you have, and I'm glad you're doing well, man. I'm glad you're doing well. That is very good. You're in my prayers.
11: Hey, same to you. Hey, question about public adjuster. I had a claim on my primary residence back in June. I had a water backup in my basement, and the insurance company sent their adjuster out pretty quick. He sent me the claim paperwork. He missed about half of the items, so I resubmitted a bunch of questions. They gave me another check. My question is, I can't say I'm 100% satisfied with what they've done. Is it too late to have somebody like Matt come out?
1: Can you reopen claims, I guess?
16: Yeah, I do it all the time.
1: You do?
16: Yeah. No, there's really no... The best way to get me involved is always before filing a claim. Let me run
1: right,
16: the whole
1: that's
16: thing.
1: That's right, right.
16: But Jim is not in that position right now. So, yes, I can certainly come in late in the game. You know, I might have to wiggle my percentage up a little bit because I'm not getting big a piece of the pie.
1: But here's what I want to know, though. Do any of our consumers sign that as final? In other words, where they can't reopen it, or is there a time limit to reopening?
16: Sometimes the insurance company will send a document that if you sign it, your rights are gone.
1: Okay.
16: But that's very rare.
1: Jim, you never signed a full and final settlement with... Okay. And then what about years? Can you go back after 5 years?
16: No. So you... Typically 1 year from the date of the loss.
1: Oh, the loss.
16: You have to repair the property 1 year.
1: To file the claim, you mean, right?
16: Well, to file the claim, and then usually your replacement cost benefits expire after a year.
1: Oh, okay.
16: So you have to get the work done within a year,
1: and
16: unless
1: then,
16: you request an extension.
1: Okay.
16: But then you have up to 2 years to dispute it in a legal arena or with a public adjuster.
1: So is that 2 years from loss or 2 years from the settlement?
16: That clock starts at the settlement.
1: Okay.
16: Or their
1: so if you,
16: offer.
1: Basically, if they give you an offer or write you a check and you take it, you can dispute that or get more money for the next 2 years.
16: Correct.
1: So, Jim, yeah, you ought to call Matt.
11: Can I get Matt?
1: Yes, here it is. Here it is. 719-726-0020.
3: I just have a question. Jim, is that a finished basement or unfinished?
11: Finished basement. And what really upset me on this was the fact that they missed 14 items. And I went back and took pictures.
1: Give me an idea of some of the items they missed.
11: They didn't allow for replacement of sheetrock at the bottom where it was cut out.
1: Huh.
11: They didn't allow for replacement of door casings or enough door casings.
16: Was there a mitigation company that did work there to do like the flood cut?
11: Yeah.
16: Okay. Yeah, they're required to put all that back.
1: Of course.
11: Yeah. Yeah, and originally they were going to flood cut it to like 2 feet, and I wouldn't let them do it. I let them cut like 4 inches. But what upset me was the fact that they missed, out of 30 items, they missed ultimately 30 items. That ended up on the claim. They missed 14.
1: Well, good. You can go over that with Matt. I mean, that you have exactly the reason they reopened claims. Now, when you say they missed items, who missed the item? Did you say you hired a public adjuster or not?
11: No.
1: Oh.
11: No, This was the insurance company's adjuster.
1: Okay. Yeah, they're always going to miss something, Jim. They're always going to miss something. And sometimes it's on purpose.
11: Yeah, there were some other issues. There were some problems with communication.
1: Of course. That's par for the course. Who was the insurance company?
11: Auto Owners.
1: Yeah, they're a pretty good company. They, you know, so is Travelers. So I'm surprised to hear you're having an issue with Travelers, with a claim, and then Auto Owners. I guess they're all just really right now hurting, or they say they're hurting. Randy, you said you had an additional comment about car titles.
4: Yeah, my comment was this. So if a dealership, a small car dealer, goes to the auto auction and buys a vehicle that was totaled by an insurance company, but there was no repairs done on it by the insurance company, and then they take it to their own body shop and have the repairs done, none of that's going to show up on the Carfax.
1: You're absolutely right. You're right. Yep. Because, in fact, the only time stuff is on a Carfax is when shops report it. And that goes for anything. That goes for putting in a new engine or body work or anything. It's all up to these shops reporting it.
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22: Well, the drive looks real good for us. There is a slow spot, though, I-70 westbound, just past Quebec and heading, it looks like through York and Brighton. It's real sluggish on that drive. Couldn't find any reason for that. No lanes are blocked. I-25 south coming into downtown, a little busy. I got a little bit of traffic out of the airport on Pena, but not in a delay mode. Down south, we had a crash near Hamden and 225 on the southbound side. That's all cleared up and backups have dissipated, so it looks like about 10 minutes between downtown and the tech center. With traffic, I'm Jonathan Steele.
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1: 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I don't know how he does it. I mean, he's up at all hours of the night. He outbound markets everything that he lists. 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

0: messy legal contracts. Stop. Every word you type sits on someone else's server. If the cops suspect you of a crime, they can subpoena your AI chats. Same goes for an opposing lawyer in a civil case. If you've ever broken the law, never confess to a chat bot. The bot does not go to jail. You do. And good luck explaining that one.
1: It's Kim Komando, Sundays at noon on 630 KHOW.
2: Tom Martino here. Let's go to, somebody had a question for Matt. He just hung up when we were coming to him. So I want to talk about some of these scams we were talking about. We just got, Mark, I mean, he just got this, a text. What does it say? It was, go ahead.
3: Oh, it's hilarious. Hey, I'm not, you know, oh, do you have a moment to speak or talk?
2: Yeah.
3: And I just responded, who is this? And then all of a sudden came back, oh, I'm Lana from blah, blah, blah. And I was cleaning up my phone and I found your number. I don't know if we know each other. And then she sends me a picture of herself.
2: Yeah. And said, and they want you to tell them who you are. And eventually what it turns into is either a romance scam or an investment scam or some other kind of a scam. By the way, one of the biggest problems, according to the FTC, Federal Trade Commission, one of the biggest problems, and Deputy Doc alluded to the fact that people are offshore. They can't do anything about it. They're powerless. And that's the Instagram, Facebook, and smartphone ads in between games. They sell products that are totally 100% fraudulent and bogus. 100%.
4: Oh, come on, Tom. You got a wonderful flashlight from them.
2: They lie in the ads. Now, I saw this flashlight. The ad showed this flashlight. Really giant, big flashlight comes in a carrying case, and it showed it bursting balloons. It was so powerful. In other words, they would shine it on a balloon, and it would pop, pop, pop,
5: 10 million lumens or something.
2: Yeah, like just some ridiculous amount. They showed it starting a campfire with leaves, and what it is, it lit up the entire forest, a big warehouse, and it was like $36, and they say, you know, it's unbelievable. So I thought, man, oh, who would rip you off for a flashlight? 36 sounded normal for a really good flashlight if it's really that strong. So I did. I suckered. I sent for it. It was literally 4 inches long, and it was about as – it was like a battery, like a little – like a C battery, that diameter, like a C battery, and a little bigger than an A size and double A. And then it was about 4 inches long, and – I swear to God, I mean, it hardly lit up anything. And there was no one to complain to. But, you know, I did, this is one thing I found confusing. I was able to go to my credit card and just dispute it. And I said it was a fraud, that I did not get what I ordered. And because these places are offshore, they won't respond. So they credited me. Then I started thinking, I wonder how many people don't do that. In other words, why do these scammers take credit cards? Because they know they're lying to you. And as soon as you get the product, you're going to know it's a fraud and you're going to dispute it. I wonder how many people do not dispute it.
4: Well, Tom, I think part of it, a lot of these scams attract older individuals. And older individuals aren't as...
2: You watch your mouth.
4: Well, look who's talking.
2: Yeah, man. I know. No, I got you.
4: But a lot of older
2: you're right.
4: Aren't that
2: Or they use a debit card, maybe. Maybe right. They're playing the odds.
4: They use a lot of debit cards.
2: Yeah, and if they use a debit card, they're not going to get reimbursed or ACHs. But here's the other thing. That was an out-and-out scam, just 100%. The other scams listed by the FTC there, and by searching, I found, there is a pocket-sized Wi-Fi. They say it gets satellite Wi-Fi all over the world. You pay once to buy it. You never pay again. And they say it's 5G and it comes from a satellite, which is that in itself is crazy. And it shows people hiking in Nepal and they put this thing down on a rock and they take out their laptop and it shows them downloading and uploading. And it shows all these kinds of pictures. It's a 100% scam, 100%. But because they're located offshore, there's nothing you can do. If you want to find out about these, what you do is snapshot a screenshot of the ad, send it through AI, and they will tell you everything you need to know about it, including who is investigating them, if any. I'm Tom Martino. We have more coming up on the Troubleshooter Show, 303-713-TALK, 713-8255.
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7: ABC News, I'm Michelle Franzen. In Massachusetts, jurors continuing their deliberations in the trial of Lindsay Clancy, the mother charged with killing her three children. Even though the jury signaled yesterday they cannot reach a decision, ABC's Sophie Flay has more on the makeup of the jury.
8: ABC News legal analyst Bernard Villalona says the life experience of those nine women and three men on the jury matters.
9: Jury composition plays a huge role in deliberations. We don't know if any of those women are mothers. We don't know whether they suffered any type of postpartum depression, or if any of the 12 jurors that are sitting suffered any form of depression, which plays a role as well.
8: If jurors come back today and say they're still deadlocked, the judge can send them back again today before he has the discretion to declare a mistrial.
7: The U.S. carrying out more strikes on Iranian targets, driving up oil and gas prices and economic concerns. Remnants of Edward moving further inland in Texas, bringing the risk of flooding to the region. This is ABC News. Russia once again ramping up aerial attacks across Ukraine's capital.
10: For the past week, Russia's been waging a new air blitz against Kyiv, part of a dangerous change in tactics. Russia is now using jet-powered drones to almost continuously target the Ukrainian capital during the daytime, no longer just at night. It's making life there much more difficult. Dozens have been killed and injured, and people say they haven't felt so unsafe in Kyiv since the first weeks of the invasion in 2022. And the fear is things will get worse this winter. Patrick Reeval, ABC News, London.
7: Today marks 1 week since the catastrophic flooding and mudslides in Nepal and Tibet. The death toll soaring this past week. More than 1,100 confirmed dead and over 3,900 others are still listed as missing. The State Department says 14 Americans have made their way to safety, adding no U.S. nationals have been confirmed dead. Michelle Franzen, ABC News.
11: Denver police are investigating after three people were shot this morning in North Park Hill. It happened near Montview and Oneida. Circumstances unknown. The three taken to the hospital. People in Denver's Whittier neighborhood are dealing with vandalism. Several cars broken into. Potential thieves smashing car windows and going through glove boxes. Police are asking neighbors to report anything they saw that was suspicious. The Broncos less than 2 weeks away from their season opener. Quarterback Bo Nix going into his third season. Cornerback Pat Surtain says Nix continues to improve both in execution and leadership.
12: I always say he's so poised, but like he's always had that calm demeanor going into his third year, bringing all the guys together offensively, you know, just being a tremendous leader on the team. He's got that dog attitude towards him, and that's what you want in a quarterback.
11: The Broncos open the season against the Chiefs a week from Monday night in Kansas City. I'm David Kale.
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13: Yeah, we're still in good shape on the highways. 270 is running a little slow both directions out of Commerce City. And we've had some police activity on I-70 west of Colorado. They were monitoring both directions there for speeders, but it looks much better. I-25 is a little congested through downtown. Of course, you got the Rockies in action here in another hour or so. Lodo's teeming with activity, and I-25, as a result, is a little sluggish also. With traffic, I'm Jonathan Steele.
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1: 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And we've been talking about insurance claims and construction and other things as well. And one thing we've talked about were a lot of the scams going on. And the government estimates that it could be as high as $200 billion, but they're saying what they know and reported is about $100 billion in rip-offs. Think of how much that is and how often people are getting ripped off. And they include in that these fake shopping ads. Have you ever gotten ripped off? Now, here's what I find odd is that these people would invest in these scams and these ads because I think most credit card companies will credit you back the money if it turns out to be a scam. So maybe they're hoping a lot of older people fall for these scams and pay with debit cards or something. But have you run across these fake online ads? Another one that's very popular, I mentioned the flashlight scam. There's another one. There was 501 jeans, I guess, or some name brand jeans. You get 10 pair for 39 something, 39.95, and it's for a special promotional offer. And I sent for them. And I simply got, well, I do a lot of times not knowing that, hey, this might be a scam. I'm going to just dispute it on my card. But it was unbelievable. I got nothing. And they claimed they delivered it and they had a picture. The picture, again, was a nondescript picture of a package on the ground.
2: Was it sitting next to that pizza that you
1: Yeah, that's right. Because that happened with the pizza, too. I mean, think about it. Anyway, somebody was asking about Shutters, and they said they had great success. We didn't have anybody we could refer at the time, but somebody texted me and said, I had Shutters done by Made in the Shade. I forgot about them, and they're great people, Made in the Shade. They're not on the referral list currently. I'm not sure that there was no problem that I can recall, but just to tell you.
3: They did my whole house.
1: They did. That's right. You had the guy do your house. I remember.
3: They were great.
1: They're good people. So that guy that was looking for interior wood shutters, Made in the Shade. Okay, so you know we talk about fashion. And we talk about fashion with everything. There's fashionable appliances. There's fashionable clothes, shoes, whatever. Mark Szymanski, Genesis Total Exteriors. Are there any, like, fads right now in construction? I you know there are, because when you ride around, God almighty, I'm seeing all these houses that look exactly the same. I call them Twin Peaks. Yeah. They have like, a rectangle on one side with a peak, and then a rectangle on the other side with a peak, and then something in the middle. I hope I'm describing that. It's like two gables,
4: right?
1: And then it's like I call it the Joanna Gaines house because,
4: well, I mean, she's the huge influence on everything.
1: My God, she is.
4: I mean, you know, and
1: barn doors, for example.
4: Barn doors. I think barn doors are out now.
1: Oh, okay.
4: But black is still huge. The white kitchen's kind of gone away, but you still, black is huge. Windows. 50% of window orders right now are black.
1: Inside, really?
4: Yeah, inside and out. Your days of
1: 50%.
4: 50% inside and out. Inside windows, you know, you used to have a lot of wood. It's out.
1: Oh yeah, wood. People get tired of wood. Yeah. Is all wood out right now?
4: Yeah, I mean, so in the mountains and any kind of mountain home, you're hitting about 50% of alderwood and about 50% of white oak is huge now. And actually, believe it or not, what's coming back is whitewash, which I can't stand. But this whitewash, of course, is a little different than it used to be 30 years ago. This whitewash is a very light whitewash on white oak. So prices of white oak are going through the roof. Red oak is still really cheap, but alder doors are much cheaper now, but that look has kind of gone out.
1: Okay, what about metal?
4: Metal is huge. And again,
1: railings.
4: And even going back to inside a house down here in Denver more, still the 2- and 3-panel doors, 5-panel doors are huge. All, you know, it's all MDF material.
1: Yeah.
4: And that doesn't mean the quality's bad. They're straight and they're great doors. But that's what's really in right now. Black, white doors, white trim, light walls. That is really in right now.
1: 303-713-TALK, 713-8255. Somebody said I was scammed out of a toothpaste and that was going to change the shade of my teeth. $20. So somebody, by the way, I've seen a lot of personal grooming things. The one that comes to mind right now is hair growth. I don't know if you've seen these, but I mean, it's absolutely ridiculous. And no, I didn't fall for it, but it shows these creams or these things you put on your head. And the ad shows this guy over a period of several weeks, and he's got like a giant head of hair.
2: And he weighs 20 pounds less.
1: Yeah, I know.
4: What about the red light mask you put on your face?
1: I know, that's far infrared, and they say it increases circulation. You know, there's a tiny bit of truth with infrared because it does penetrate the skin just a tiny bit, and where there's heat, there's increased circulation. But what they do is they lie, and that's out. And here is something that I can't believe is still around. I almost made it my life's mission to put them out of business when they were in Denver. They were headquartered in Denver, Rocky Mountain Radar. I don't know if anybody remembers this, but I made it my mission. I actually went out on a track with the state police, and we had cars of all different kinds. We did this live during the show, and I did it for TV as well. And this guy claimed he could jam radar signals, and you will never get a speeding ticket again. Never. It's called Rocky Mountain Radar was the name of them. I don't know if they still go by that name, but I saw these radar blockers out there again. And I'm telling you, we bought one. We opened it up. We bought a few of them. We tested them. We opened them up. And the electronics inside of them absolutely positively did nothing. This guy kept, I swear to God, he was right here in Denver, and he would sell these things openly. They were like $249 or something, and he was just ripping people off. I made a joke when I covered it. I said, you can take a dog turd and put it on your dash, and it would do just as much as this. But no one ever went after him. Ever, ever. The Federal Trade Commission, no one went after him at all. And here's why. When I finally talked to someone from the district attorney's office, they said, first of all, we have no sympathy for the victims because they're trying to get away with speeding. So what you're doing is you're saying you're ripping off people who want to be outlaws.
2: Tom, that company is still around.
1: They're in Texas.
2: Yeah, I'm on their website right now.
1: No, you're not.
2: No, I swear.
1: Where are they located?
2: They're in El Paso, Texas. Now, Tom, it's been quite a few years, so perhaps their product is not working, but the company's still business by that same name.
1: Do they say anything about their product?
2: They now sell radar detectors.
1: That's nothing new.
2: Right.
1: But I wonder, do they actually, Rocky Mountain Radar... And do they, there it is, holy crap.
2: And that's their website, rockymountainradar.com.
1: Do they have any jammers, though?
2: No, just radar detectors.
1: Okay, radar and laser, no, it says protection. Well, protection, that doesn't say deep, it says defense system, it says, let's see, what does it do? Okay, faster detection, smarter filtering, and wider angle of scrambling. Laser scrambling array. I don't know what that means.
3: Hey, but Tom, do you ever watch Mythbusters, the show?
1: Yeah.
3: They did an episode. They must have tried 10 or 11 different ways to beat a radar detector, and none of them worked.
1: Oh, they did. So there's more. So there is a Rocky Mountain Radar. I don't even know if they're the same company that used to be here in Denver. There's an About Us.
2: Oh, here's something that's interesting about their radar detector. There's a section called Radar Defense, and it says it's capable of generating a controlled RF response when radar energy is present. That kind of sounds, to my untrained brain,
1: I think they changed their wording.
2: Scanner of
1: no,
2: some,
1: but, I mean, but, but technically, you could have a circuit that reacts to, for example, airplanes have that. When it went into my transponder, when I'm hit with a radar signal that bounces off of my aircraft, it sends out a signal back. And the signal it sends back is that's why they call it a transponder. It transponds my N number and who I am. So I believe you can have a transponding signal. It can be a very weak signal coming out of a device, but it's not going to jam the source. It's not going to jam it. It will transpond, and I think that's what they're doing. I think what they did is changed a bit their wording, I think.
2: Yeah, they also say something very similar about lasers. It says that it talks about high-output infrared laser bursts. So, and I haven't read the whole thing, but
1: no.
2: It kind of looks like they both detect and they want... You know, in my opinion, they want me to believe it also somehow sends a signal back. Maybe we should buy one and go back to the racetrack.
1: Maybe we should. Here's this. How does the scrambler work? Now, here's one thing they never said before. The scrambler does not hide your speed from police radar. It does extend the time that it takes for police radar to display your speed. I don't even think that's true. And is the unit detectable by police? No. Is it, so they seem to have softened their message, and they used to offer absolute 100% guarantee against speeding tickets.
2: You know, when I was in high school, a Lakewood policeman explained to me why radar jammers are a really bad idea. He said that people do have them, and when he's over there doing a speed test on a road and a car drives by and his radar goes haywire, he goes and pulls over that car because he knows that they were up to something no good and they jammed his signal.
1: But I don't even know if there are jamming technologies. Did he say there was?
2: Well, this was when I was in high school.
1: Okay.
2: And this guy was pretty serious. He said that once in a while, he'll see a car that just makes his radar system go haywire.
1: All right, we have more coming up on the Troubleshooter Show, 303-713-TALK. I have a few texts about insurance claims. And are we allowed to talk about yours?
2: Yeah, Tom, I'll be happy to. You know,
1: okay.
2: American Family didn't treat me right, and so
1: Well, American Family is a terrible company. We'll talk about that and more coming up.
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7: Hello, Tom Martino here. Welcome to the show. Deputy Chopper has an update. Now, here's what happened. Let me bring Chopper up. Chopper, hold on. I'll talk about Shelley's problem. She found a job. And the job was driving around with a magnetic ad on her car. So, these ads. And she had to pay for the magnetic ad. So they sent her a check for $3,900. And they said, all you have to do is buy the magnetic ad from one of our preferred vendors and pay $2,900 for the magnet. And then you get to keep $1,000. So she puts $3,900 in her bank. And she waits several days until she was given credit for that money. And then she used $2,900 and sent it to the scammer who was supposedly going to make this magnetic ad for her. Here's the problem, is she thought the check cleared. And I want to make this, give this caveat to everyone in these scams where they send a check and say, deposit the check, make sure the check is good, and send us back some money. You can't make sure the check is good. In essence, 3 days, 10 days, 20 days does not make the check good. The check could take that long to process. The reason the bank allows you to have credit is the federal government has what's called this provisional credit. And this is a regulation that says banks can't sit on your money more than, I think, 3 or 4 or 5 days. So they give you provisional credit. It's called provisional credit because they can take it back at any time that the check proves to be bad. The only way to deposit a check and to be safe and to know it cleared is to contact the issuing bank and verify that that particular check was cleared. Waiting a few days in your bank doesn't do it. So the bottom line is this. The $3,900 check turned out to be bad. And she lost the $2,900 that she sent to this company. What did you find out, Chopper?
8: Well, it's basically what you said, Tom, and I kind of want to just bring this to everyone's attention again. I also reached out to Arvada PD, which took the original report and asked them what was going on. And the information they had was basically the same thing that Shelley had. I did find out from the PD, and they were kind of, you know, if Shelley would have just looked at this address, and you probably are familiar with this, Tom, it's those high rises in the Bronx or Brooklyn in New York. And he said, if you would have seen that, that should have been a big red flag that, you know, not to send it. But here's the thing that I found that was really odd, or not odd, but I went to Gemini, which is not the biggest chat AI around, and I put in advertising decal campaign. And it came up immediately with everything that this woman had done
7: wrong
8: and everything that you could know, that you should know. And I feel sorry, but I'm at a loss.
7: We're never going to find the people. And she wired the money. And the check is bad. I mean, there's nothing she can do about it.
8: Well, the PD also said something that I should have thought of, too. There's got to be a little bit on these bank tellers she's 72 years old.
7: Yeah, Tom, but all she did, though, if you think about it, was deposit a check. So she wasn't asking for any money back. She deposited a check. So what's the bank supposed to say? She didn't immediately take out. She didn't immediately take out the $2,900 chopper. She left the $3,900 check for a few days.
8: But I'm just saying, I don't know if the bank should even ask when someone takes out $2,900.
7: All right, we can't hear chopper. His phone is crapping out. Chopper, if you can hear me,
9: I will say regarding wires, because sometimes we're buying some weird things for a job or something.
7: Right.
9: We've had to wire funds. And the bank has been very thorough with me. Do you know who you're wiring this to?
7: Oh, good.
9: And they were. I mean, and it's First Bank is who we use personally. I don't know who they are now, but
7: they're PNC
9: or something. Yeah. But they did ask me several questions. You know who this is, you know, and making sure the numbers are right and all that. So
10: my bank does the same thing. Every time I send a wire, they ask me not only do you know who it's going to, but they make me answer why I'm sending a wire.
9: Yeah.
10: Like, what am I buying
7: or
10: what's going on? So they're super invasive about it.
7: But in this case, all she did was deposit a check. So there was nothing for the bank to question. She was depositing a check, and it was for $3,900. She mistakenly thought, because it was in there for 10 days, it cleared. And 10 days doesn't clear a check. I mean, it might, but not necessarily. In fact, on some of these scam checks, they might put a bad routing number in it by one digit. That is called, what that does is that goes to a special pile of uncashed checks that they go through it and try to find routing numbers close to it to try to find the correct bank. And if they do, sometimes it takes up to 6 months for that check to truly clear. So the only way to know is to call the issuing bank and say to the bank, did this check in this amount with this, you know, routing number and this account number, did it clear the account? They'll tell you if it cleared or not in most cases. Anyway, that's what happened to Shelley. Don't let it happen to you. Don't accept money and send money back out based on that payment.
11: You know, it's also money laundering.
12: 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Dan Kaplis today at 4, 6:30, KHOW, Denver. Now, Impact Traffic.
13: Yeah, we're still in good shape on the highways. 270 is running a little slow both directions out of Commerce City. We've had some police activity on I-70 west of Colorado. They were monitoring both directions there for speeders, but it looks much better. I-25 is a little congested through downtown. Of course, you've got the Rockies in action here in another hour or so. Lodo's teeming with activity, and I-25, as a result, is a little sluggish also. With traffic, I'm Jonathan Steele.
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15: 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On our next episode, I'll share the story of America's Michelangelo, Constantino Brumidi. 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
7: Hi, Tom Martino here. Deputy D, let's talk about a personal experience with an insurance claim, your journey, what you're doing, what these guys did, et cetera, et cetera, et cetera.
10: Yeah, Tom, so you may recall that last fall, so I live in a multi-unit building, and last fall, a condo above mine, which has been unoccupied for quite a long time, developed a leak in the kitchen. And we don't know how long it's been going on. What we do know is I started smelling, you know, that wet concrete smell, kind of like that musty wet concrete smell. I started smelling that. So the building maintenance guy and a whole series of plumbers came and cut. Mark has seen this and Matt has seen this. They cut a huge number of holes in my bedroom walls and my bathroom walls and my bathroom ceiling. And they finally did track down the source of the leak. The leak got plugged, but my unit was very badly damaged. So what I have hardwood floors. So the water didn't just stay inside the walls. That's bad enough. But it also leaked under the hardwood floors, you know, because there's that space between.
7: But nothing underneath you, the guy below you?
10: Oh, no. It went down all the way down to the ground floor. So It actually leaked and damaged a whole bunch of units below us. And not just directly below me, but on both sides of this dividing wall.
7: Are they
10: all
7: using their own insurance companies?
10: Yeah. Yeah.
7: Wow.
10: Yeah. And so everybody had to make their claims. So I kind of suspected, because of my participation in your show and just listening to your show over the years, I kind of knew that the insurance company is not exactly on my side. And I have American family, by the way.
7: And they're bad.
10: You know, they've been really good at collecting my premiums since 1996. That's gone off flawlessly. So I kind of suspected this isn't going to go my way. So I actually hired Matt from Paragon Insurance Services, or engaged his services, to actually just start the claim for me. And so I signed what Matt calls an engagement letter, and that gave him the authority. I sent him a copy of my policy. I sent him a copy of my HOA declarations, a few other documents, and that gave him the authority and the knowledge to make the claim on my behalf. So we did that. And the insurance company sent an adjuster out, Mr. Personality, and he came out and did all this, you know, looking and taking pictures and measuring and hemming and hawing and doing all this stuff. Kind of a grumpy guy, by the way. And I got a letter from the insurance company saying, all right, we're going to take responsibility for your claim. We approve roughly $17,000 in damages. Well, they already knew that Mark was there, because when the insurance company came out, Mark Szymanski from Genesis Exteriors was out there. Matt from Paragon Insurance Services was out there. We all met. We all walked we showed the damage. Matt kind of bounced up and down on my warped hardwood floors to demonstrate the damage below. And there's just no question the place is trashed. And it smelled like a crypt. It was disgusting. And the insurance company said, here's our offer of $17,000. Matt's bid, and Matt didn't pad it. It was a totally realistic bid, a multi-page, hundreds of line items, everything down to like per inch of molding and that kind of stuff. His bid was approximately $51,000 or $52,000.
7: And, holy crap.
10: Yeah. And
7: can I ask right there, what was the big difference, Mark, if you had to go through it in general?
9: Yeah, no, because his hardwood floor was damaged. He's on sleepers, so that's a whole system that we have to put down.
7: What does that mean?
9: Sleepers is a wood underneath the wood, so it's a place for you to nail your hardwood floor to, And so it also adds as a sound barrier between the two floors.
7: Okay.
9: So you have that. And so then he also had, now we're going to be messing with that. And then also he had some lower cabinets that we had issues with in his kitchen, because now it's saying that the elevation is going to be different once we do this. And then you also had all your whole bathroom need to be gutted. Still does.
10: The tile floor was actually cracked.
9: Right.
10: Right. The water infiltrated under the tile floor, expanded or contracted, or probably both, and it cracked floor tiles over there. So now the entire bathroom has to be torn out.
9: Right.
10: And you don't actually tear out a built-in bathroom cabinet. In a way, you can't tear it out without destroying it.
9: Right.
10: It's not suitable to be replaced.
9: Right.
10: So we have a delta of what, roughly $30,000 over $30,000.
3: I knew we were going to have a fight on our hands. Number one, because it's American family. But I thought it was a pretty good hurdle for us to get over, just to have them acknowledge coverage, because it was not technically sudden and accidental.
10: It was sudden and accidental for me.
3: It was.
10: Yeah.
3: But they could, and I see it all the time, they could easily just say, well, this has been going on for God knows how long.
7: Though he's the victim of it?
3: Yeah. I mean, I've seen him just try to get out of it altogether. Yeah. So, I mean, the fact that they acknowledge coverage is like, okay, now we got them. Let's expand the scope.
10: And now, Matt, they're trapped, right? I mean, they can't back out of this acknowledgement now, right?
3: They can't.
7: Yeah. Awesome. They could have said, this was leaking over a long period of time. You should have noticed it sooner or whatever.
3: Right. And then we get into the conversation about mold. And
10: oh, God.
3: The M word. They hate that word.
10: They. By the way, I hate it, too. So I had these huge holes in my walls and ceiling, and it smelled disgusting. It made me want to puke. So Mark from Genesis actually sent a gentleman over there a couple of times. Mark had him deliver a dehumidification device, a big machine that sucked the air out of the walls. And I saw the exhaust. So the exhaust hose from it went into a plastic bin.
9: The drain water.
10: Yeah. And I actually had to empty the drain water 2-3 times a day. This thing works.
7: So,
10: it was gallons a day.
7: So what... Where does it stand? Like, are you in a fight right now?
10: Yes. So it's a very slow motion fight. Now, Tom, it is my fault that it's partly my fault that it's been going for a long time. Matt and I had reached just the maximum effect we can have with the insurance company. They wouldn't budge. So Matt referred me to a specialist law firm. And that's all they do is they sue insurance companies like American Family for bad faith and God knows what else. I didn't really dig into it. And this law firm is interested in taking up my case. So tomorrow, so as you know, I have tomorrow off.
7: You're going to do a bad faith?
10: Oh, yeah, absolutely.
3: Yeah, we're going to try. And, the other step we could have taken is appraisal. But Dimitri is kind of,
7: You don't have, they can't force you to do that first?
3: No.
7: Oh.
3: No, that's elective.
7: And explain the appraisal process. That's where you negotiate with your insurance company using experts, right?
3: Right. And you would say, well, hey, isn't a public adjuster the expert? So here's what appraisal does. It removes it from the insurance company and puts it in the lap of an appraiser that they hire.
7: And then you hire someone.
3: You both hire appraisers. So now... They lost their rights to negotiate. It's all on that appraiser.
7: But they can't refuse appraisal, right?
3: Not unless there's some weird exclusion in the policy.
7: Right. But you can choose to go straight to court and not through the appraisal process.
10: Correct. By the way, the two are mutually exclusive. The way I understood the rules is, now I'm not like I'm not one to jump straight to the courthouse, right? I said, well, let's go through the appraisal, and then if that doesn't work out, then we'll sue them. But no, you waive your right to lawsuits.
7: We're going
10: to
7: follow this up and find out what he's doing, because you may face this someday, and Deputy D will tell us what he's doing.
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4: Here's a look at the roads across the metro area right now. Roads looking pretty good for the most part, following a few accidents, one at Mississippi and I-225, a crash at 56th and Vasquez, and another at Hamden and Gun Club Road. We are seeing some slowing on northbound I-25 from Alameda to Spear, and on eastbound I-70 from Peoria to Pena. With a look at traffic, I'm Vita Urbonis.
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0: Hey, it's Joe Pags coming up. 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He's the CEO of The Resilient Show. Was at January 6th and has info on what the real news is compared to what we're getting. That and Ted Poe in the midterms and more on The Joe Pags Show. 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
7: Hi, Tom Martino here with Mark Szymanski from Genesis Total Exteriors. We got Matt Sanford from Paragon Services. And we were talking about a real-life example of what could be a bad faith lawsuit. Deputy D was recapping the damage in his condo and how he's using these guys and their services. D?
10: Yeah, Tom. So where we left off was we were beginning to discuss the $32,000 delta between what American Family Insurance thinks that should cost to repair my loft and what Mark and Matt actually know it will cost to repair my loft. So we've been at this impasse for, you know, for a few months now. And Matt referred me to a really great law firm that he's worked with multiple times, right, Matt?
3: Using them for about 16 years now.
10: Oh, geez. Yeah. Is it okay to
7: do you mind giving the name?
3: Yeah. What they're called? It's Chad Wilson Law Firm.
10: Yeah, Chad T. Wilson Law Firm.
7: And they do
10: firm.
7: Bad faith.
3: All they do is property insurance litigation. So within that is some bad faith claims. Yeah. But it's not like these guys do personal injury and all, you know, that strictly
10: they're
3: property.
10: True specialists.
3: But their headquarters are in Houston.
10: Mm-hmm.
3: But they got boots on the ground nationwide.
10: Yeah, I've noticed they actually have a local number and probably a local office, but I've been dealing with their Texas office, which I assume is their HQ.
3: Right.
10: And Tom, my understanding of how they work and other law firms like them is I don't have to

0: for that.
1: Oh, that's awesome. I mean, that sounds real. I would much rather settle stuff, you know, reasonably and effectively.
2: Right. On the courthouse stairs. Why not?
1: Yeah, than go to court and God knows what's going to happen once you roll your dice over there, right? Because nobody really has a crystal ball. But anyway, so Tom, so the way, where this stands now is American Family Insurance won't budge. Of course, I can't budge because I need to bring my home back to, you know, proper condition. So, as you know, I have tomorrow off, and tomorrow I'm going to sign a representation agreement with a law firm, and then they can start contacting American Family Insurance. You know, one of the things I didn't expect.
2: So American Family didn't come up with any more money at all after all of this.
1: No.
3: That was their initial determination, and that was their hard line. That was it.
2: Yeah. That's really. And Mark, are they being logical?
3: No, I mean there's a, you know, again, they only want to patch. The biggest number is the floor.
1: Mm-hmm.
3: And they only want to patch Dimitri's floor. You know, just that one little area, and there's more damage to it. So
1: there's damage throughout. I mean, there was a huge lake of water underneath the floor, and they want to just patch the part with it. Matt, it lifted up, and it's bowed upwards, and Matt actually bounced up and down on it, and the furniture nearby was shaking. It's that loose. So they think they're just going to patch a 10 by 10
3: area. Well, and let's talk about the other component, that your HOA requires you to, if you manipulate the floor in any way, mm-hmm. you've got to go underneath with
1: a soundproofing barrier.
3: Yeah, there's a whole new system that we have to put underneath the whole thing, mm-hmm. which is not there now. I mean,
2: is that considered like a code upgrade?
3: Yeah, law and ordinance. Yeah.
2: Right, and is that covered by insurance, law and ordinance?
1: Let me be the one to answer. I've been paying for law and ordinance upgrade for God knows how many years. My policy isn't just a normal bare bones policy. I have all these options, and one of the options I've been paying extra for is law and ordinance
3: and
1: changes.
3: And you have no problem taking that money, right?
1: No, they flawless. Dude, now, they've been flawless at deducting
2: now,
1: the money
2: from my
1: checking.
2: Now, here's the bottom line. You do have options. You don't have to take what the insurance company tells you as gospel. But Matt, if we talk percentages, what percentage of the time are consumers satisfied with what you do where they don't need to hire an attorney?
3: I'd say about 10 to 15% of my claims go to either appraisal or an attorney.
2: Okay, now, out of that 10 or 15%, let's say, how many of those go to court?
3: I've only seen one go to court.
2: Okay.
3: And that one, bad faith.
2: And you know why I think that is? Because court is so, they penalize the insurance company so much for bad faith. And the burden of proof isn't that much. You just have to show that qualified contractors found it to be so. I don't know how they're going to fight that. You know what would really help, and I'm sure the attorney will ask, to get maybe a second opinion in addition to Mark at Genesis?
1: Oh, yeah. I have no problem with that.
3: And they usually bring in somebody, a specialist that is very good at writing reports. I've been down this road before. So,
2: did the adjuster bring in somebody, or did the adjuster do it on his own?
3: No, adjuster did it on his own.
1: Oh, in my case, yeah. It's just the
3: in your case.
2: Are these adjusters, are they contractors? What are they, in your experience?
3: Well, I think this one is an employee, though, right?
0: Yeah, he was a direct employee.
2: But
0: what's
2: his background? Is he trained?
3: Oh, they come from there. They come from my industry. They used to be roofers.
0: A lot of them are contractors.
2: Yeah. Okay, I think so. They do have some experience.
1: Yeah, this guy used to be a contractor.
3: Yeah.
1: This guy used to be a contractor, and he came in wearing an AmFam shirt, and he gave me an AmFam business card, so he's their employee now. Yeah.
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4: ABC News, I'm Michelle Franzen. The jury in the Lindsey Clancy trial sending a note to the judge they are deadlocked after deliberating again today. The judge instructing jurors to go back, listen to one another, and try to reach a verdict. The jury must decide if Clancy had criminal intent when she killed her three children. Clancy's defense says she suffered from postpartum psychosis. ABC legal contributor Bernarda Villalona has more.
5: This has huge implications because now that this dynamite charge has been given to them, the Tui Rodriguez charge, if they send out another note where they said they are deadlocked or they've reached an impasse, the judge will not send them back again without their consent. He will have to determine that there is a mistrial.
4: The U.S. ramping up strikes again on Iranian targets, driving up oil and gas prices and concerns about the broader economy, including borrowing costs. Tiger Woods changing his plea to no contest today on an amended charge of reckless driving from the previous DUI charge, his license suspended for 5 years. This is ABC News. U.S. Energy Secretary Chris Wright in Venezuela today signing the energy deal that the Trump administration announced between the U.S. and Venezuela. At the ceremony, Chevron CEO Mike Wirth says his company will invest more in Venezuela.
6: Together with our partners, we expect to invest more than $7 billion and double production to approximately 500,000 barrels per day over just the next 5 years.
4: Analysts say that the deal will not do much to lower gas prices now and that it could take years for more supply to hit the U.S. markets. Remnants of Tropical Storm Edward continuing to churn over land after making landfall yesterday along the Louisiana-Texas border. Tropical Depression Edward hovering over the Houston area much of today, bringing 2 to 4 inches of rainfall an hour, with flash flooding the concern between Houston and Dallas. Severe storms, meantime, targeting the Mid-Atlantic today, including Baltimore and Washington, D.C. Michelle Franzen, ABC News.
7: Talk about a potential new data center in Loveland. During a study session on AI data centers last night, city leaders say talk on social media is just talk. Mayor Pro Tem Andrea Sampson.
8: There was not a proposed data center for that Woodward Governor location, that was a fallacy on a website. There was a cease and desist order that was issued. There's a whole host of information surrounding this that nullifies that there was ever anything, and there's not an active proposal.
7: The city will hold study sessions over the next few months to discuss a potential data center. People in Denver's Whittier neighborhood having a rough week after several cars were vandalized. Vanessa Vasquez lives near 27th and Lafayette.
9: The glove compartment went through and paper was all over the car. Yeah.
10: Did they take anything? Do you know?
9: I don't know. They were looking for something. I don't know what they took, but they were looking for like money or jewelry or whatever.
7: Fox 31 reports potential thieves smashed car windows and went through glove boxes.
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11: Here's a look at the roads across the metro area right now. Your afternoon drive looking pretty good right now. Seeing a little bit of slowing in the usual places. Sluggish on northbound I-25 from Alameda to Spear. And on southbound I-25 right around downtown Denver. There is an accident at Hamden and Gun Club Road and another crash at 56th and Vasquez. With a look at traffic, I'm Vita Urbonis.
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13: 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On our next episode, one of the Jackie Robinsons of opera shares his remarkable life story. 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
1: Hello. 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And Deputy D was talking about his claim. Now, I want to make this clear. His claim typifies what happens with insurance cases like this. Basically, he had damages. He calls Mark Szymanski. Mark Szymanski says, you got A, B, C, D, and E, and it's going to cost this much money. The insurance adjuster comes in and says, you don't have A, B, C, D, and E. You only have A, E, and D, whatever. And we're only giving you this much. Well, what's the homeowner to do? I mean, what do? Reach in their own pocket? Where do you go? This is what we're talking about, where you go and what he did. So just recap very shortly where we're to at this point and then move on to what you've learned.
2: Well, at this point, the insurance company thinks that I should make the repairs for $17,000. Mark and Matt see that it will cost approximately $52,000 to make the repairs, so we have this huge delta.
1: Yeah.
2: And tomorrow I'm signing a representation agreement with a Wilson law firm who specializes in nothing but suing insurance companies. So that's what's going to happen with that's where I stand with American Family Insurance. Now, Tom, something...
1: And you do have upgrade insurance. Explain that real quick.
2: So not only do I have the basic homeowner's insurance, but they sold me this component called law and ordinance coverage. And what that means, kind of like in civilian terms, that means that if codes or various regulations changed between the time my unit was built and the time it has to be repaired, American Family Insurance is supposed to pay for those upgrades too. And I don't even want to call them upgrades. It's those changes to comply with the new rules.
3: Yeah, it's code compliance, basically.
2: Yeah, because it's not like an upgrade. It's not like I'm going with a marble floor instead of hardwood now, right? So I'm still putting in the same hardwood floors.
1: So we're going to follow this all the way through. He's going to sue, and we'll see if it goes to court.
2: But you know what? Something else that Compass Insurance explained to me.
1: Okay, what is that?
2: So Brian Burns, whom we know really well.
1: Compass Insurance.
2: Here's the ironic part. Just a few days before the water damage happened, he got me a quote for switching insurance companies to a really high-quality insurance company, Travelers. I know you have a pretty good opinion of them. Yeah. He said they're a high-quality company. I've been paying American Family approximately $2,600 a year. Travelers offered to insure me the same stuff for about $1,800 a year. So I was about to switch insurance companies anyway. So during this claim process and during the screwing that I'm getting from American Family Insurance, I called Compass Insurance and said, hey, let's change. What do I got to lose now? He said, you can't. He said, I am stuck.
1: Wait, you're
2: stuck. He said, I'm stuck because there's an active claim in progress. He said, no insurance company is going to touch me now until this is all settled and done with and the repairs are complete. So I'm stuck paying more for crappy coverage from American Family than I could be getting for good coverage from Travelers. So that's where that stands now. But it gets even worse. He says, now that I have a claim on my record, I cannot look forward to these really great insurance.
1: But even though it's not your fault.
2: Even though it's not my fault, he said a high-quality insurance company like Travelers probably won't touch me for God knows how many years. I think he said 5 years until it falls off my CLU report.
1: Well, meanwhile, I have to ask an obvious question. Mm-hmm. Where's the guy's insurance coverage who did this to you? I mean, he's upstairs. I don't mean he did it intentionally, but he lives upstairs. What is his insurance company doing?
2: Yeah, so their insurance company told me they're not going to deal with me. I should continue to work with American Family. Now, one of the reasons that they didn't want to touch me at this point, or at least found an excuse not to touch me, is that guy, after he found out, he doesn't live there. And so after that guy found out about the damage, not just to my unit, but all these other units below me, he made himself extremely difficult to find. And I had a devil of a time. It took me 2 or 3 months to track him down. He maintained a false address with the Denver Taxing Authority, you know, where the place that sends you your real estate tax bill. So he maintained a false address with them. And so, because that's the first place where I looked him up.
1: I just wonder, though... You have how many units involved, probably?
2: Probably between, I'd say, 5 or 6 units. Okay. It went all the way down to the ground floor.
1: If there's 5 or 6 units involved, how can his insurance company just bury their head in the sand?
2: They didn't bury their head in the sand. What they did is, so ideally, if this guy wasn't such a douche and made the claim immediately.
1: Can we say douche? Yeah, okay.
2: And made the claim immediately, I would have been covered. I would have just gone over to his insurance company and had them cover the damages. And now I'd be in a fight with them, or maybe not. They're actually...
1: By the way, is it easier, Matt, in your experience, and with attorneys and stuff, I'm not asking your personal experience, but is it easier to fight with your own insurance or with the other party's insurance?
3: Your own.
1: Because they have a contractual obligation to you.
3: Right. And then what typically in this situation, all these insurance companies will subrogate against the unit owner that caused the damage.
1: Eventually.
3: Right.
1: By the way, 303-713-TALK is our number, 713-8255. Somebody texted me, Tom, you always talk about, you know, AmFam, American Family Insurance being bad, and you had a list of bad insurance companies. Can you review that again? And the answer is yes. These are the ones through the years, and I've been doing this, like I said, 50 years. The ones that I've had problems with. I'd be interested to get Matt's opinion on this. These are people who lower the claims drastically. They fight with their consumers, and they don't seem to have great customer service. State Farm, you agree?
3: Yeah.
1: Farmers.
3: Yep. Well, Farmers... give them a borderline.
1: Yeah, have they been better lately or what? Or never bad for you?
3: No, they've been bad, but it just depends on who you get as an adjuster.
1: Okay. So State Farm, Farmers, Allstate.
3: Terrible.
1: I know it. American Family, we're just talking
3: about. Terrible.
1: And Fred Loya, but I'm not sure they do.
3: I've never dealt with
1: them. They must just do auto, I think.
3: Yeah. USAA's bad, too.
1: Really?
3: Yeah.
1: In property?
3: Yep.
1: What were you going to say, Mark?
4: Well, do you know what's funny? Who are all the companies you see on the TV? And
1: all of those.
4: They're spending money on advertising instead of paying claims.
1: No, I mean, and they fight sometimes the stupidest battles. Well,
4: one of your favorites, Acuity. I've never heard of them.
3: Right. Well, you don't see them on TV.
4: Right.
3: And so
1: Chubb.
3: Amazing company.
1: Great company.
4: You have to get approved.
1: Yeah.
4: You have to go through approval process to get
1: approved. And then insurance. I had Chubb at one time in one house. I have Pure now.
3: They're good.
1: Yeah, yep. Really good.
3: Amica is a good one, and Acuity, like Mark said. Yeah, that's about it as far as the good ones, though.
1: Okay, so anyway, 303-713-8255, renewhomeinnovations.com. 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
16: Heating back up today with high temperatures near 90 degrees, mostly sunny skies, and a small chance for an evening storm. I'm meteorologist Jacob Woods with Fox 31 Pinpoint Weather.
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1: Hi, Tom Martino, your troubleshooter. 303-713-TALK. 713-8255. Deputy Bo says he has a follow. He has a comment on that 1955 Cadillac. By the way, that's where an owner took his Cadillac into Saul's Auto Tech on Arapahoe Road in 2024. And basically, they were supposed to do some work on it, and they lost track of it. The owner says he cannot get them to tell him where the car is, and they promised to have it last Friday. They didn't, and they won't tell anyone where it is. And I'm suspecting personally that they got rid of it somehow. Maybe they thought the owner forgot about it. I don't know. What is your comment, Bo?
20: So I was talking to our sponsor, Rod, at JFR Cars yesterday.
1: Yes.
20: And he had a great suggestion. He said that the owner of the car that we've been working with, of the 55 Cadillac, should take his paperwork, his registration or title, down to the DMV and have them do a title search and make sure to double check that the car is still in his name.
1: Oh, because they could have gone for maybe a lost title or something.
20: Well, and then they could also check if Saul's maliciously sold or got rid of the car, then DMV would probably have a record of the new owner of the 55 Cadillac.
21: I don't think that's what happened, Bo. I think that...
20: You don't?
21: No.
1: What do you,
21: I think that what they're just having problems. I think it's the paint shop that's having a problem because Saul said it's at the paint shop, and he won't give you the name of the vendor.
1: Yeah, but
21: I just didn't get the feeling that they sold the car.
1: But what hurt? What it wouldn't do any harm to no. see. I mean, would that be a VIN by VIN number? The state could look it up.
20: Yeah. Well, what Rod at JFR Cars recommended is that the caller take the he has title to the cars, take it to the DMV and just explain, hey, I just wanted to check that I'm still a registered owner to my car. And they'd probably do it no charge.
1: That might be interesting. Although, Doc, you just simply feel they lost track of it or that they... What is the paint shop doing all this time? Did they say when they took it to the paint shop?
21: They didn't say... They didn't say when, and they promised that the paint shop would have the car, you know, that day. But the point is they won't tell you where the paint... Who the paint shop is. So that's when I told Frank, who's the owner of the car... Get an officer to come down with you to Saul's and just have them tell you where the car is.
1: Yeah. Okay, Bo, thanks a lot for that. Now, here is somebody wanted to know, we were mentioning bad insurance companies, State Farm, Farmers, Allstate, American Family, Fred Loya. Somebody wants to know about Cincinnati Insurance. Have you ever heard of them, Cincinnati Insurance?
3: Never heard of them.
1: Neither have I.
3: I've never.
1: I wonder by the sheer name if they're just simply...
3: In Cincinnati?
1: Maybe, but Mutual of Omaha, they're all over.
3: Yeah, right? I would just check out how big they are, because the smaller, the better, honestly.
1: Really?
3: Yeah. Like Auto Owners is not a very big company.
1: But they do a good job.
3: They do a pretty good job, yeah.
1: Okay, so we were talking about insurance, and I did take the 15. Yeah, we did. Right, good. Okay, so here's what somebody wants to know. When the estimates are so far apart, is there usually something that always gets flagged? It's a red flag for insurance. They always attack it. They always deny it, or they always try to reduce it. Is there any one thing that where that happens?
4: Well, I think one thing we were talking about earlier is overhead and profit.
1: Okay.
4: You know, it's just like, just even like Dimitri's claim, there's a lot of trades. And it's not an easy place. People have to take elevators up. There's freight elevators.
1: Why do they? I mean, overhead and profit is just the cost of doing business.
4: Doing business, it's easy if it's, I'm just putting a roof on. That's easy. We met with the customer. We pull a permit. We do the work. We get inspection. We're done. That's easy. But I'll say now, I got to coordinate a gutter guy. I got to coordinate a siding person, a paint person, all these other trades. There's a lot of work to it, and you got to make sure it's done in the right order, and everybody's work is done right, and everybody's working well together.
1: Okay.
4: And, and Dimitri's will be like that. You'll have a lot of different trades. Everybody's going to have to work together. People need to know each other.
3: Well, and the logistics of even getting a dumpster. He's on what floor? Fourth?
22: Yeah, I'm on the third floor, and you can't put a dumpster in the alley or inside the building, so the dumpster or the roll-off will have to bag off a couple of parking spots, so there's the expense of getting the city's permission to do that, and then the roll-off is going to go there, and then the stuff has to come out of my unit, down a freight elevator, around the corner, down the alley, into the roll-off, and... Furthermore, there are restricted working hours. Like we can't, we can only work from 8 a.m. to 5 p.m. Monday through Friday. We can't work evenings. We can't work on weekends. So there's a lot for Mark Szymanski here to do. He's going to have to super manage this process. It's not like a typical suburban home where you just pull up and do the work whenever you want to.
1: Somebody wants to know about, in general, as I said, people, if you're listening for your entire text to be read, it won't. I just parsed through them. But someone wants to know, how does actual cash value work? Exactly how does that work? They got a check, and it was much smaller than they expected. Yeah. And they have full replacement coverage. So what? How does that work?
3: Well, let's just make this real simple. If you have a $30,000 replacement cost value number that they've come up with.
1: Okay, got it.
3: Right, and let's call it a hail damage to roof.
1: Whatever.
3: Yeah. So they're going to give you about $20,000 up front, and that's based on depreciation, how old
1: the
3: roof
1: is. So that's based on how much it was worth a minute before the storm.
3: Well, they're going to pay actual cash value, which is the depreciated amount based on the age.
1: Yeah.
3: Now, the replacement cost value, that remaining $10,000 that they're holding is called recoverable depreciation. You get that when the job's complete and you submit a certificate of completion saying that you did the work.
1: Okay, if you don't do the work, you don't get that.
3: Right. They keep it, which is just another trick they came up with for people that just decide not to do the work.
1: Right.
3: So that's how they work around that.
1: Okay. So actual cash value, and some to let you know, some insurance companies, that's all they're doing with roofing is actual cash value. They have gotten away from replacement coverage. Mm-hmm. And if you have an actual cash value roof, that means that they're going to pay you based on how old that roof is. So if a roof has a 20-year-old or a 20-year lifespan, and you're 10 years into it, you're only going to get 50%.
3: Yes.
1: And there's nothing you can do about it if you have an ACV coverage. So you have to make sure you have the right coverage. And then someone else wants to know, can depreciation ever be non-recoverable? And you said after a year, right?
3: Yep, they can. The benefits to that can expire if you wait too long, and it's usually a year to get the work done to recoup the depreciation. Now, you can call and just simply, you know, request an extension on that.
1: Now, here's one that's interesting. You're talking about things costing too much. What if I get a good settlement and get things done cheaper? Do I get to keep the extra money?
0: Technically,
3: you have to submit what you spent. And they have every right to
1: pay only what you spend?
3: Deduct, yeah. Most people just send a certificate of completion that doesn't have a dollar figure on it. And it just says, insurance work has been completed.
1: Okay.
3: And they'll send out the full depreciated amount.
1: Pete, what's going on with you, Pete?
2: Well, I had a Vivint security system installed probably about 5 years ago. I no longer want the service. It doesn't work or anything. I called on April 2nd to cancel it. After about an hour and a half of them trying to get me to upgrade and do all these other things.
1: Right, right.
2: They said, okay, well, we'll submit the forms for review, which they explained to me the review is to make sure.
1: Are you buying are you buying or leasing this?
2: I've already paid for it 5 years ago. I paid for all the equipment up front. I had a 3-year contract, which I completed 2 years ago.
1: Okay, so right now you're not asking them to move anything. You're simply asking to be, you don't want the monitoring anymore.
2: Correct.
1: And how much is that every month?
2: It's $48 a month.
1: And that's the thing they haven't canceled yet?
2: Correct. Yeah, they charged me on April 24th. I called them again. I also talked to them on July 7th and again on August 6th. And they keep charging me. And obviously, they can't withdraw it out of my account. But now I'm getting emails. I'm getting text messages.
1: Okay, so they can't withdraw it out of your account. When you say they're charging you, it's just a bill. They're not actually getting the money.
2: No, they're not getting the money.
1: Okay, hold on a second. Let's figure out how to handle this. I think I'm going to look for our contact there. And we have more coming up. 303-713-8255. 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
23: Here's a look at the roads across the metro area right now. Your afternoon drive looking pretty good right now. Seeing a little bit of slowing in the usual places. Sluggish on northbound I-25 from Alameda to Spear. And on southbound I-25 right around downtown Denver. There is an accident at Hamden and Gun Club Road and another crash at 56th and Vasquez. With a look at traffic, I'm Vita Urbonis.
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18: 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On our next episode, we'll share the story of America's first freedom rider and the future president who desegregated New York streetcars with her. 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
1: Hi, Tom Martino here. Welcome to the show. 303-713-TALK, 713-8255. If you want to chime in, maybe you're an expert or you're having a problem, we can get working on it, help you out. If someone lied to you or cheated you, you think you're being ripped off. Pete says that Vivint Security he canceled. Now, this is long after he bought and paid for the equipment and he fulfilled his contract. And now he just wants to cancel the service, which is 40-something bucks a month. And they keep billing him. Now, they're not taking the money. So how did you get them to stop drafting the money? Were they automatically drafting it, Pete, or were you sending in a check? Oh, there you, I'm sorry, Pete. I didn't have you up. Go ahead, Pete. So are they automatically drafting your account?
2: Yes, they were. And yeah. I called the bank, and I put a freeze on my card. So therefore, they can't.
1: Good.
2: Withdraw it from the card anymore.
1: So, since they could not withdraw it from the card, did you get any threatening collection notices?
2: Not yet. The last one I got was yesterday saying that it's 90 days past due and that I need to take care of this. It needs immediate attention. But they haven't said it's going to collection yet.
1: Did you send them proof of cancellation after they sent that?
2: Actually, I have the recorded messages because every time I call them, I try to record the messages and everything. And I know for a fact that I have it twice where they're saying they're submitting it for review, that they would take care of it.
1: I don't even know what that means, review. I mean, you just stopped the service. Why are they being so hard?
2: Right.
1: Now, in past cases,
2: I asked them about the review, and they said it's to make sure that the contract's been fulfilled, and I don't owe anything on the equipment. And
1: okay. And when did they tell you it was up for review?
2: On April 2nd, April 24th, again on July 7th, and then again on August 6th.
1: Oh man! So here's what we have had our people do in the past. They get a copy of an email or something that was sent canceling it, and you can attach that if you have an MP3 file of the phone call, you can attach that. But they said there's not much you can do in other words, they're not getting the money from you. The only thing you can do is defend yourself if they try to collect in court, and they will have to go to court to collect. They're going to huff and puff and threaten to blow your house down, and they're going to be all kinds of nasty, but they're not going to be able to get a dime from you. You did the right thing by getting them out of your account, your bank account. Make sure they cannot bill you directly and take money out. Sometimes that even requires changing your account to a different account number. But make sure your bank knows they are never to be paid. Then what you do is you have your evidence and you keep your evidence until they actually try to sue you. Do not ignore it.
2: Okay.
1: If they send you a summons saying they're suing you for this amount, you then have another chance to say in the court, in the return documents of the court, that this is no issue. You have proof that you canceled. And if they make you go to court, unfortunately, you have to take that stuff with you. But, Dee, do you see these guys taking them to court? Do they?
3: No, how much are we talking about? How much are they trying to collect?
1: Each month. 45, was it?
3: No, in total.
2: As of right now, it's like $260.
1: Yeah, it goes up
2: because
1: like...
2: they keep charging it every month.
1: 40-something bucks.
3: Yeah, you know, it's... I mean, I just don't think that's enough to get sued over. And I don't know if Vivint actually sues people.
1: Yeah. A lot of times these companies just do this to see who's going to put up a fuss.
7: Come on, what about the certified letter?
1: Right. Okay.
7: I suggested sending a certified letter, return receipt requested, so that you have proof that at least you have some proof that they were notified.
1: What proof do you have now that you notified him, Pete? What proof do you have now?
2: Just the voicemail, or not the voicemails, but the recordings of the phone calls.
1: You don't have any, you don't have an email you can send?
2: Yes, they have sent me emails and stuff saying that it's past due, but saying that I have canceled.
1: That's what I mean. Do you have an email address where you can remind them that you canceled on such and such a date so they can't say they didn't hear from you? I mean, do you have anything like that? Have you ever emailed them? When you canceled...
2: No, I haven't.
1: Well, then when you canceled, how did you do it? By phone?
2: By phone, yes.
1: I wonder, what if the contract requires cancellation in writing? Then he's screwed.
3: Yeah, well, that's one option. I mean, that's certainly one possibility.
1: How do you know what the contract says as far as termination? Did you read it?
2: You know, I fulfilled it, and I got rid of that a long time ago. I don't even have it anymore.
1: Pete, that you might want to start there, because if you didn't cancel as outlined in the contract, you may still be responsible for those monthly payments. Maybe they require a written, some kind of writing to a certain address or an email to terminate the contract. You have to get a copy.
2: Okay.
1: Now, what you might want to do is ask them for a copy of your contract as proof that you have an account. Why don't you do that? And you can call us back. But you're going to have, I mean, I just assumed that you canceled and it was all good. But then I started realizing if they have a special cancellation provision and you don't follow it, they could theoretically say that you are in breach of contract and charge you. But I want to know something else. Are they monitoring your system now? If you tripped an alarm, would they call you? Would they call authorities?
2: No, the panel's been shut off. The cameras are shut off.
1: Who shut them off?
2: They did.
1: Okay. Well, okay. Well, when did they turn them off?
2: Probably 2 months ago.
1: And were they at your house to do it, or did they do it electronically?
2: No, they done it electronically. The app that you used to be able to go on and check your cameras, the panel at the house, everything's it's off.
1: Now, if you go on your app, does it show when it was disconnected?
2: No, it just says that you need to pay your bill before they reactivate it.
3: You know, Tom, something that our caller said twice that kind of alerted me to this. Pete says that he fulfilled the contract.
1: Right.
3: He said it twice. Now,
1: and paid for the equipment.
3: Yeah, but now, Pete, you got to keep in mind that with contracts that roll over automatically, there's no such thing as you fulfilling the contract, because it just keeps rolling and rolling and rolling. So unless you can show that you notified them. And by the way, Tom, since they shut down his equipment, that's kind of like where his liability ends.
1: Yeah.
3: Right?
1: Yeah.
3: So if they're not providing the service anymore,
1: they can't
3: legitimately charge him for $40 a month
1: month. Even if you didn't cancel the proper way, if they turned it off, you don't owe beyond them turning that off. But there must be a way to record, or there must be a way to see the date you were actually turned off, the service was turned off. Maybe you should just ask them. Ask them for a copy of your contract or a contract and ask them what date. Tell them that you need to know this before you make payment. You need to know the date they turned off your equipment.
2: Okay.
1: And when you get your bills now, does it cover right up to that billing date? Do they still cover? Are they still billing you for monitoring services you're not getting?
2: Yes. They're still charging me, well, billing me for the $48 a month, and it keeps adding the $48. And now,
1: even though they're not monitoring you, they keep adding $48 a month.
2: Yes.
3: Man, now, what a great business model.
1: Yeah.
3: How much money we can make.
1: These people suck. Pete, do me a favor. Call them and ask them for the, you need to know the cutoff date, and you also want a copy of the contract.
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23: Here's a look at the roads out there right now. Your afternoon drive looking pretty good. We're seeing some slowing in the usual spots. There's a crash on the off-ramp from westbound I-72 Kipling, an accident on westbound 13th at Steele, and that accident at Hamden and Gun Club Road has cleared. We're seeing some slowing in both directions of north and southbound I-25 headed into downtown Denver. With traffic, I'm Vita Urbonis.
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25: Hey, Wednesday 4, with mob rule taking over a lot of these lefty-controlled jurisdictions, is it time to make it a felony to shut down roadways for drag racing? 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
1: Hi, Tom Martino here, and we are talking about, mostly we were talking about insurance claims and construction, outside construction. 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I don't know what engineered wood is, stucco or whatever.
26: Okay, so, I mean, my favorite product is still LP Smart Side. It is an engineered wood product. Every chip...
1: Does that mean wood's put together with a resin?
26: With a resin. And every chip is pressure-treated with all kinds of chemicals, and it does not absorb water. It comes in 16-foot length, so it's very easy to work with. The problem is they do not have WUI code yet, and the WUI is for the fire spread, right?
1: Okay.
26: So it's great inside Denver. Fourth quarter this year, they will have it.
1: And so you can use it for fire mitigation.
26: So we got another couple months to go, another 3 or 4 months, and we'll be able to use it.
1: Now, is the LP Smart Side coated at the factory?
26: Not yet. I mean, right now it is, yes. They don't have pre-painted. They won't have it pre-painted right away, but probably mid next year they will. So,
1: and what about vinyl?
26: Vinyl is great. I just think it has a look on a house that I certainly don't want to put on
1: it's a little cheaper.
26: Home. Yeah, and so it's a great product. It's easy to install. It protects your home and does a great job. And so it fits its market. But
1: what are the fibrous cement ones they're talking about?
26: Well, I mean, it's a great product. It holds up well. The problem is it's made out with concrete, and eventually things can crack. And you get

0: it doesn't work here.
1: I heard you could practically soak a line in water and it won't.
0: I mean, yeah, it's plastic. So, I mean, it's a glass polymer, right. Blah, blah, blah. But yeah, it would not absorb water at all.
1: As far as windows, somebody said that they never even realized that the chips on the outside sill could cover a window. Do they actually just rebuild the sat or the frame, or do they actually put in a new window when you have hail damage?
0: So this is new. We were talking about one of our customers earlier today about this, and they only paid him on his outside windows to have the metal rebent and gone around the windows. And apparently the insurance...
1: So you can reclad a window?
0: That's what they were saying. And so the insurance company said, yes, we have a company that does this. And so I contacted the insurance company or the person that did this. They wouldn't talk to me on the phone. I said, I want to come see some of your work. So they finally would start talking to me, but they would not let me come and see any of their work. And so does that exist? Do they really do it? I don't know. But apparently there's somebody out there that says they can do it.
1: They reclad a window.
0: Reclad a window.
1: Have you been replacing them prior to this?
0: Yeah, we always replace.
2: Yeah, that's the first time I've seen that happen. I mean, if there's a chip in the frame on the outside of the window from hail, that window's got to go. And it's always been that way. And then all of a sudden we run into this.
0: And this is a metal clad one, but yeah.
2: Yeah.
0: But if it's a fiberglass or a vinyl window, then they still replace those.
2: Right.
1: Okay, yeah. So somebody wants to know, you do painting, so Mark, over at Genesis. So someone wants to know, are paint and primer all in one? Better than just priming the house and then painting, or is priming even necessary anymore? Do people prime a house first?
0: So if you're putting up like an LP SmartSide, a James Hardy, you always want to buy it pre-primed.
1: Okay.
0: Because it's much less expensive.
1: What is a primer? Is it basically just a coat of paint?
0: It's a bonding agent that actually will go into the substrate that you're painting on and allows the paint to stick better.
1: Okay, so it really does have a function.
0: It has a function. And you know, a primer itself is very thin. And so I don't like the all-in-ones. We don't use them.
1: Okay, so you don't like where there's a built-in primer.
0: No.
1: Because really, how can it really be a built-in primer?
0: It's not.
1: So you prime it, you prep it, you prime it, and then you paint it.
0: You bet.
1: So that's the best one for you, guy, for you, George, if you were thinking about that. And as far as paint, do you have a paint that you like?
0: Well, I'm a big supporter of Sherwin-Williams and Benjamin Moore. It's about all we use.
1: All right. All right, thank you very much. 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That's 303-MARTINO, 303-627-8466.
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9: ABC News, I'm Michelle Franzen in Massachusetts.

0: It's the jury in the Lindsey Clancy trial informing the judge again today. They're deadlocked. The judge ordering jurors to return to deliberate again. It could be the last time before the judge may call a possible mistrial. In a nearby courtroom today, a woman arrested on charges of attempting to photograph jurors was arraigned. ABC's Aaron Katursky is in Plymouth.
1: The judge actually questioned each juror individually this morning before returning them to their deliberations to make sure that it wouldn't affect them. But the woman, Dawn Light, is going to be prosecuted on a charge of aggravated intimidation of a juror. Prosecutors said what she did really could affect the integrity of the jury process.
0: The U.S. carrying out another round of strikes on Iranian targets, driving up oil and gas prices and overall borrowing costs. Remnants of Edward moving further inland today in Texas, bringing the risk of flooding to the region. This is ABC News. New York City public schools banning all generative AI tools for school children in elementary and middle school during this upcoming school year. Mayor Zoran Mondani says it's to protect students. He says high schoolers will get a course in AI literacy.
2: Our job is to give every student the knowledge, the independence, and the confidence they need to build a future of their own choosing. That means safeguarding the teacher-student relationship, refusing to surrender our classrooms to profit motives, and above all, it means protecting childhood.
0: High schoolers will be banned from using AI chatbot tools under the new rules, and teachers will be barred from using AI to grade assignments. Nearly a year after all remaining hostages were released under the brokered U.S. ceasefire deal, Israeli forces continuing to carry out strikes in Gaza against Hamas. Israel's Prime Minister Benjamin Netanyahu today visiting Gaza. He's facing elections in the coming months. Michelle Franzen, ABC News.
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4: And rideshare drivers not excited about the new Waymo driverless ride service, worried it could put them out of business. Obdi drives a taxi.
5: Once it hits the city and takes all our business, game is gonna be over.
4: An Uber spokesman says drivers' income in already Waymo markets like L.A. and San Francisco declined last year, and a Colorado rideshare union spokesman not optimistic.
6: We know that they're going to decimate the job market, and a lot of folks, I believe, in the future are going to move to gig work.
4: Driverless Waymo rides are now operating downtown along with Denver's interior neighborhoods. Park County's looking for a new county manager. The County Board of Commissioners confirming the termination of Lucas Meyer, who'd been on paid administrative leave since August 21st. And the Rockies can win their series over Baltimore at Coors Field today. I'm David Kale.
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8: Here's a look at the roads across the metro area this afternoon. Volume starting to pick up along I-25 for your afternoon drive. We're seeing slowing on northbound I-25 from Santa Fe to Speer and on southbound I-25 from 38th to Speer. There is a crash on the off-ramp from westbound I-70 to Kipling, and an accident on westbound 6 between Sheridan and Wadsworth has cleared. With a look at traffic, I'm Ditta Urbonis.
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10: 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On our next episode, one of the Jackie Robinsons of opera shares his remarkable life story. 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
20: Good morning, goobers. The sun's rising up over the land of the free and the home of the brave, and it's time for the show that's trying to keep it that way. The Situation with Michael Brown. But wait, you can't just listen. There's rules of engagement. If you want to be a good goober, you got to text the former undersecretary at 33103. Start your message with Mike or Michael, not Brownie, because that won't work, and tell him how you really feel. Send him chasing squirrels or down a rabbit hole. Then there's Dragon Redbeard. Well, he kind of runs the show. And if you've got nothing better to do, like you're not swerving to miss potholes or sitting on the pooper, you're going to go to your free-to-you iHeartRadio app that you downloaded because you're a good goober, hit that little red microphone button, and leave a talkback. 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
20: 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Have a great day.
22: Good morning, Gloom. Good morning, Doom. Hey, I am bringing the goobers great news today. Canada is saving the United States. I know you don't believe it, but here's what they're doing. They're beginning a recruitment of United States professors from our colleges, and they're wanting to take them into Canada. They are saving us. Hallelujah.
11: I missed that one, but I can't argue with it. Can't argue with it. Maybe they could take the professor's students also. That might help too. I watch tourists a lot in D.C., and I used to watch them from inside the fence. Now I watch them from outside the fence. And I'm so glad that I get to do that, because watching people from outside the fence, I know that some are there because they're casing the joint. Some of them are there because they're hoping to figure out how can I carry an RPG from the Beltway or 395 over to Constitution Avenue or whatever and try to get it through the fence just in time that I could shoot one off before I get tackled or shot by the snipers on the roof. Some people are probably doing that. Others are there with their kids, and they're talking about the history of the White House, and they're telling their kids all about it. And, and then, across the street from Lafayette, the White House at Lafayette Square, you will find the, not even perennial, because it's not like they die out during the winter and come back in the summer. They're there year-round. They're evergreen. They're always there. The protesters, every time. You will always, and I don't know whether this one guy's there. Surely dead by now, but because he was like 80 years old when I last saw him, that is still protesting the Vietnam War. Oh, yeah, still protesting. He might be like that Japanese soldier that they found in the jungle that didn't realize that World War II was over. I kept wanting to go up to that guy and say, you know it's done, right? In fact, you know that the iPhone that you now have may have been made in,
1: Ho Chi Minh City. It may have been made in Vietnam. Or check your shirt. It may have been made in Vietnam. So I don't know. I didn't want to approach him because, well, looked a little crazy. I kind of looking up Dragon in the morning. So it's kind of like, eh, kind of slowly backed off. The very first time that I went to the White House, this is probably, I don't know, 3 or 4 days after the inauguration. I don't remember. And I don't yet have my security detail. I don't yet have anything. I take a cab over, and then I walk over to the north. It'd be the northwest gate. And I walk up, and I tell the uniformed Secret Service agent that I have an appointment. They check my name, ask for my ID, show my ID. And then they send me through the magnetometer, and I go through. And I step outside. You see those little houses. They got little houses. Little shelters in all on all the gates. And so I go through the magnetometer and, send my bag through, and I get out, and then I step out onto the walkway that walks down to the West Wing. And I stopped. I remember this vividly. I stopped just long enough that another uniformed Secret Service officer, because obviously they know who I'm going to see. They know everything about me. They know why I'm there, blah, blah, blah. We know everything. And he walks up behind me, almost as if he's standing over my shoulder, looking the same direction I am. I might be staring at a girl in a bikini over here on the, in the condos that's sunning on a, beautiful spring day. And just like Dragon's doing right now, Dragon will get right behind me and, we'll both be looking over there. He was kind of doing the same thing. And I kind of, he's over my left shoulder, and I kind of, jerked around like, am I in trouble? am I going to get tackled? And he very quietly, without even looking at me, said, you don't know where you're going, do you? It was hilarious. And I said, no, sir, I have no clue where I'm going. No clue. And he said, well, just follow the sidewalk, and then you'll hit what I now understand is Pebble Beach. You'll hit the gravel driveway and just follow that around and see those doors right down there, because you can only barely see the top of the doors because it kind of drops down into a little gully of sorts. And he goes, walk in there. They're expecting you, and everything will be taken care of. You don't have to worry about anything. Just go in and give the receptionist your name. Okay, so I did. When you first walk in those two huge doors, and it's you're not walking through the north portico where you see the big columns. You've kind of gone down a little hill, and you're walking into the west wing itself. And you start that walk in, and you open the two big doors, and the first thing you notice is that there are uniformed Marines standing there. Now they're sort of decorative, but they're also there, really. They're both. They're in the dress uniforms, and they've got a rifle, but you also know they've got a sidearm on them that fully functional. And then they open the interior doors, and you step in, and there's a desk there, and the receptionist, before I even say who I am, hello, Mr. Brown, have a seat. They'll be right down to get you shortly. So you step into this reception area. And I sit there, and I'm early, because, I certainly don't want to be late for the first meeting in the White House. And so I'm sitting there in a reception area, and much like you would see in the West Wing TV series, except this is much smaller, much, much smaller. But it's a beehive of activity, a total beehive of activity. Everybody's just running around. Everybody's got something to do. They got papers in hands, or they've got, at the time they had their Blackberries. They didn't have an iPhone. They had their Blackberries, and they're all, pounding around their thumbs. Exactly. Walking around with their face down in the Blackberry, pounding around. But what I notice is that I'm sitting actually in a museum. Everything is mahogany. Everything is dark wood. And then you realize on the walls are paintings that have all come from the National Gallery of Art. And they're all very famous paintings. And they're all generally, it's Americana. It's a portrait of Thomas Jefferson, or it's a portrait of George Washington. Excuse me, it might even be a portrait of Richard Nixon. Who knows? It's just these portraits. Or they're landscapes. And then you look, and then you realize, oh my gosh, that was painted by so-and-so. And you sit there, and it just is... It's a little goosebumpy, it's a little heavy, and it's serious. I don't know how to describe it except suddenly you know that everything that could ever possibly go wrong, even things that possibly go right, at some point or another, go through that building. It just goes through that building. And the seriousness of it is a kind of a heavy weight that, and particularly for the reason that I was there, you suddenly realize, no more joking around. You know, now, this is the big league. This is the big time. Really serious stuff. Now, I'm there to meet the White House counsel, who happens to be a friend of mine, Al Gonzalez. Used to be the Texas Supreme Court. He was the Attorney General in Texas, but I'm not quite sure about that. But anyway, Al and I got to be friends back when another friend of mine was Bush's chief of staff when he was governor, and we would go bowling together. And so I'm anxious to see Al because I've not seen him since the election. And so then another person that I know that used to work for him comes down and gets me and takes me upstairs, and we sit down, and Al's office is similar to all the other offices in the sense that the desk is at the back of the office. There's always a couch and a couple of chairs kind of toward the front of the office, and likewise also decorated, but the decorations have now changed. The decorations are now, every single day, the office of the White House photographer, Eric Draper at the time, produces these huge prints, some the size of these big screen TVs here. And they're all prints of POTUS, in this case, Bush, some on the campaign trail, some, you know, from the inauguration, some from whatever, that everywhere you go, that's what there is, except in the main places like the Oval Office or the reception area or the Roosevelt Room or the Cabinet Office. But in all the hallways, it's all these campaign photos. And so I'm looking up and, you know, I see there's a couple of pictures, Al and Bush together, and we sit down, and Al sees me looking around because, you know, I do this in everybody's office. When I walk into somebody's office, I'm very nosy, and I look around. I want to see what books are on their shelves. What are they reading? What are they pretending to be reading? What's on their desk? Lawyers learn, you take a class in law school, and the very first class you take is how to read papers upside down when you're standing over someone's desk. That's the lawyer business right there. So Al comes around from the desk. We shake hands. We sit down on the couch. And the first thing he says to me is, this is really cool, isn't it? And I'm like, yeah, it really is cool. It really is cool. And then the meeting, we chit chat for a while, and then we have our meeting. That's my first entree into the White House. And from there, it just exploded. I mean, literally it just exploded into every nook and cranny that you can possibly imagine, with the exception of the residence. I've never been in the residence. Always kind of wanted to, but never really had the gumption to say to Bush, hey, can I see your bedroom? No, never did that. But I've been down to the Presidential Emergency Operations Center, down in the basement. I've been in this White House Situation Room, Oval Office, the Cabinet Room. I mean, every place in that building you can possibly imagine. The White House mess. Oh, it's glorious. Just glorious. Better than anything we'll get on the, what do you call it, Dragon? The something Thursdays we have out here where everybody lines up and we just kind of, everybody just kind of like pigs at a trough.
2: Second Thursdays or?
1: Sometimes it's second Thursday, sometimes it's the fifth Thursday, sometimes it's the ninth Thursday. But, you know, they just put the food out there on the high top and everybody just, no plates, everybody just puts their faces down and just kind of goes from one end to the other.
2: Yeah.
1: Yeah, that's not the White House mess.
2: Oh.
1: That's not the White House mess. I say all of that because the White House is America's house, and all those people standing around on the outside, on the north portico fence, they're walking through on the south portico where they see the big lawn and they can see up into the south portico. All of those people are all imagining what it's like on the inside. And I'm very, very blessed to have been in every nook and cranny on the inside. And so I know what those people are imagining and thinking about and telling their kids. And they're all standing there, most of them. I know they're critics, but there's most of them standing there in awe. Most of them, however, do not know the history of the White House. So I want you to think about, and I'm picking this particular person because this is probably the president that I have studied the most, not just about his presidency, but about his personal life. Theodore Roosevelt, TR, I'll refer to him as TR. And having served on the board of directors of the Theodore Roosevelt Association, I'm kind of imbued in the history of TR. And TR brought a huge family. And the family brought chickens and ducks and goats and cows and horses and dogs and cats and everything you can pot, chickens and roosters, everything you can possibly imagine was in the White House. No fence around it. They're all right there on the South Lawn, the North Lawn. They're everywhere. So I want you to picture TR walking through a falling down house, 1902. The house is a complete wreck. The floors literally sag. The place runs half on gaslight, other half maybe electricity when they've got it. The president's staff, although this is still kind of true, is, because I'm going to use the word crammed, the West Wing, and for that matter, the main portion of the White House itself, the East Wing, is crammed. It's very tiny. When you finally get up to it, you realize, oh, this is not nearly as big as I thought it was. So imagine the president's staff all crammed upstairs on the second floor, typewriters, manual typewriters, clacking all the way, you know, up and down the hall from where the kids are trying to sleep or they're playing, or one of them, TR Jr. or someone, has brought a horse, a pony in. TR, probably the biggest personality ever to hold the office. A guy who really much did everything, whatever, whenever he wanted. He walks out of that worn-out house with his architect, and he decides he's going to fix this place. This is a run-down dump, and I'm going to fix it. And I'm going to fix it big. In today's words, it might be bigly. I'm going to fix it bigly. I'm going to move the offices out. I'm going to build a whole entirely new West Wing. Yes, I'm going to build a West Wing. Thanks to TR. I'm going to tear out the clutter, and I'm going to make this place right. So here's the most powerful man on earth with a project that he's dead set on, and what does he do? He goes to Congress, hat in hand, and he asks for the money. Now come forward with me to October of last year, a weekend. A wrecking crew rolls up on the east side of that same house, and in about 3 days, not the main residence, but the east wing is gone. Rubble hauled off in trucks, a 90,000 square foot ballroom going up in its place. Nobody voted on anything. Nobody went to Congress with their hat in hand or anything else. Same house, two men who wanted to change it and two completely different ideas about who the house belongs to and what I'm going to do. Now I'll tell you up front, this isn't really about a ballroom. Build the ballroom. Not only build the ballroom, but build the secure facility below it. And I mean that because let me tell you, as cramped as the West Wing is, on 9/11, when you've seen those pictures of Cheney and Condi Rice and the others down in the basement in what's called the PEOC, the Presidential Emergency Operations Center, it is crammed. The White House communications staff, the naval officers, the guys that carry the football with the nuclear codes, all of the, they're all crammed down into this tiny little, really old, even musty-smelling old place. And I remember the first time I went down there, this is prior to 9/11, I'm thinking, wow, doesn't take a genius to understand that, one, this isn't big enough, and two, this would not withstand a direct attack. Yeah, I don't think that it would. So this story is more about who gets to remake that house and whether a president, any president, can just skip the people who are supposed to say yes. And I know you've seen the headlines. This is what prompted this story today. The Supreme Court has cleared Trump's ballroom. And that's true in its effect. The bulldozers, they're going to keep moving. But I read the actual order. And I want you to hear what the court did and did not say, because those are two very different things, and you need to understand the difference, because I'm absolutely convinced the cabal is going to run one direction with this. I might be running a little bit in the same direction and a lot in the other direction.
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8: Here's a look at the roads across the metro area this afternoon. Volume starting to pick up along I-25 for your afternoon drive. We're seeing slowing on northbound I-25 from Santa Fe to Speer and on southbound I-25 from 38th to Speer. There is a crash on the off-ramp from westbound I-70 to Kipling, and an accident on westbound 6 between Sheridan and Wadsworth has cleared. With a look at traffic, I'm Vita Urbonis.
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32: Heating back up today with high temperatures near 90 degrees, mostly sunny skies, and a small chance for an evening storm. I'm meteorologist Jacob Woods with Fox 31 Pinpoint Weather.
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0: in-house chef's name that just had these huge arms. I watch reels about him cooking fantastic plates. He looks pretty cool.
1: I have no idea. Was it an episode on Hell's Kitchen? Did they have what's his name there screaming at him? The Supreme Court did not say the ballroom is legal. Everybody's getting that wrong. They never reached the question of whether tearing down the East Wing broke any laws. What they said was narrower. They said the people who sued this preservation group, the White House Preservation Association, that they did not have the right to be in court at all. They had no standing. You know, you have to show how whatever's happening, whatever the action is, that you are personally and concretely being hurt. And the majority looked at the woman leading the challenge, a historian who had spent her entire life studying old American buildings, and said her injury was just, in their words, you were offended and you think it's distasteful. That's not good enough. Case dismissed. Bulldozers continue. And here's the part that matters. This came up on what they call the emergency docket. Fast, no full argument. It was a stay, a pause button, and the real lawsuit is still alive down in some lower court, in the D.C. court. So the Supreme Court did not bless it. They just ducked. It found a side door marked standing, which I want to emphasize is not unusual. If you cannot pass the threshold of standing, I don't care how much the court loves your case, they're not going to take it. And so they found the side door and they walked right through it without answering the question that everybody seems to care about, which is, can Trump do this at all? Now, I want you to know who said no, though. The vote was 5-4. And the fourth vote, the one that crossed over and said stop, John Roberts, the Chief Justice. Now, think about that, because he's not a liberal firebrand. And this is actually the same justice who just last year wrote the same opinion that gave presidents broad immunity from prosecution. This is the president's probably most valuable friend on the entire court. When Donald Trump needed the law to bend his way, more often than not, John Roberts was writing the opinion. And on this one, Roberts got up, walked across the room, and stood with the three so-called liberal justices, Sotomayor, Kagan, and Jackson Brown. Him and them against the other five. And he did it quietly. No, he didn't. He didn't do it quietly. He wrote his own dissent. And you can feel the heat coming off the page. He said, these are his words, likely unlawful. This is no victory for the separation of powers. The White House is not just any building. And he closed by reaching all the way back to Winston Churchill, who, last I checked, never was one of our presidents. But Winston Churchill, who said, we shape our buildings, and afterwards our buildings shape us. Great quote, right? So when the man that gave the president his immunity is the one slamming on the brakes, you ought to ask, why? Why? There's actually a law in the books, passed by Congress in 1912. Think about that date, post-TR. And it says something simple. You don't put up a building on public grounds of Washington, D.C. without the express say-so of Congress. The express say-so. Congress has to sign up. But listen again. You do not put up a building. Oh, so I guess I could argue, are we really putting up a building? We tore one down, but we're putting one right back up. So is that the same thing? I don't know. That's something they ought to litigate. Now, the judge that was on the appeals court downstairs, Judge Millett, put it about as plainly as it can be put. Whether or not a massive ballroom gets built, she wrote, is for Congress to decide, and it's not a matter for the executive self-help. That's a polite way of saying you just don't get to do it yourself. Now, right here is where, if you heard me talk about TR, you might stop me, because I opened with TR, and you're entitled to wonder if I went and found the one example that makes my point and skips the rest. So I'm not going to hide the ball. I'm going to walk you through every big change to the House, the whole list, and you can watch the pattern for yourself. Quickly, let's go. 1814, the British burned the White House to the ground in the War of 1812. Madison rebuilt it. The rebuilding was paid for by Congress, public money. TR, 1902, I've already told you, the whole interior and the West Wing gets born. TR went and asked Congress and got the appropriated money, close to $500,000. Imagine that. The entire West Wing and remodeling of the main portion, all done for $500,000. But of course, in 1902, that was a fortune. William Howard Taft, big old fat butt Howard Taft, 1909. He's the one that built the first Oval Office. Public money through the government. Calvin Coolidge, 1927, a new roof, new third floor on top of the house. $375,000 appropriated by Congress. FDR, 1942. Here's a good one, because FDR is the guy that built the East Wing. See, you had the main residence, the main White House. TR puts on the West Wing. Then FDR comes on and puts on the East Wing, the very wing that just got torn down. Now, when I first heard about Trump tearing down the East Wing, I thought he was tearing down the East Wing Annex. And I've explained to many people, no, he's tearing down the Annex, which was a little dilapidated, about the size of a double wide. And it looked like a double wide, too, on the outside and on the inside. It was a kind of a lean-to built onto the East Wing. I thought he was tearing that down. Nope, because when I went to look at the Google Earth, the satellite photos, and I went, holy crap, he really is tearing down the entire East Wing. So you had FDR, 1942, Truman, 1948 to 1952, and this is the big one. The house was so far gone, it was literally about to collapse. So they took the entire inside of the White House, and they gutted it down to the four outer walls. That's just the main part in the center. And they rebuilt the entire thing on a steel frame from the inside. The most violent thing anybody's ever done to that building. How did Harry Truman do it? Congress passed a law authorizing it. They set up a commission to run it. And sitting on that commission were U.S. senators, members of the House, the people's representatives actually got their hands on the project. I'm surprised it got even done because members of Congress are in the middle of it. Can you imagine trying to remodel a bathroom and you got members of Congress trying to tell you to do this or do that? You ought to try that, Dragon, and see how that works out for you. Tell Mrs. Redbeard you need members of Congress to come in and check it out for you. Tell me how that goes. Every single one of these. Ashes in 1814 to Truman steel frame, public money through the front door, somebody asked. Now, let me give you the case for the ballroom. And I'll make it as strong as the White House would make it. And in fact, I think I can make it stronger. It's his house while he's living there. That's true. Presidents have always remodeled the place, big, small, large, inside, outside, to suit themselves. Roosevelt tore the guts out of it. Truman tore them out even worse. FDR built the East Wing in the first place. So spare me the tears over a wing that was itself an addition to the White House. And we really do need a legitimate event space so we quit putting up tents on the lawn for state dinner so the King of England or the Prime Minister of whomever is sitting out on the chair in the grass somewhere. And there are clear security reasons. And as for the woman who sued, she's a preservation professor that doesn't like the way it looks. Oh, well, cry me a river. And the Supreme Court said Crimea River 2, 5-4. So knock it off and just let the guy build. That's a real argument, and I think it's a fair argument. But every president I've talked about asked Congress for an appropriation, a law, or a commission. That is the difference the 1912 statute is about, and it's the difference the Constitution is about. The precedent, not president, the precedent, is not a president who does whatever he likes with the House. You read the actual history, and the precedent is actually the opposite. The precedent is the president asked. TR asked. This one did not. But second, the court did not say he's allowed to do this. It said the professor could not sue. Those are not the same thing, and the White House is counting on you not knowing the difference. The real question, whether the demolition was legal, is still sitting in a court, still unanswered, and that will be decided at one point or another. But there's something else about this that's different.
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1: 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With mob rule taking over a lot of these lefty-controlled jurisdictions, is it time to make it a felony to shut down roadways for drag racing? 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
5: Michael, let's remember Teddy Roosevelt with his Bull Moose Party purposely entered the race against Dewey and prevented him from getting the election of presidency, and he gave us Woodrow Wilson, this big flaming leftist. So Teddy might be a lot of things, but he stuck it to us back in that era.
6: Well, if you really read the entire history of that campaign, I would not say that he did it to us on purpose. He genuinely fought with his own conscience about whether to do it or not. And I think he regrets, probably regrets to this day, sitting up on the throne that, I should never said I would never seek another term. So on the claim that actually won below, the private money doesn't really change much. The rule the D.C. Circuit relied on, and the one that Roberts embraced, is about erecting a structure on federal grounds without Congress' express authority. That's the 1912 statute. And Congress's control of federal property, the property clause. Neither of those really cares where the dollars come from. The White House and its grounds are federal property, whether TR's appropriation or Lockheed's, you know, contribution pays the contractor. In fact, Roberts said that directly in his dissent. He said the availability of hundreds of millions of dollars in private donations does not supply the authority to tear down the East Wing. So on the core legality question, private funding actually is kind of a wash. If it needed Congress's yes with public money, I think you can make an argument it needs Congress's approval with private money. That's something I want to be very careful about on air. The private money is not what makes it lawful, but yet is not by itself what makes it unlawful either. What the private money actually does is let the president skip Congress in the first place. This is the real effect, and it's the one that serves my thesis. The surest check that any president runs into on a project like this is obviously the purse, the money. Where does it come from? To build with public money, he has to get an appropriation. And the appropriations clause hands that power to Congress. That's the moment that TR and Coolidge and Truman and everybody else had to walk over and ask. Private donations remove the bottleneck. He never has to go to Congress for a dime, which is exactly how the East Wing came down in a weekend, and the thing is already most of the way built. So the effect isn't necessarily legal cover. It's a workaround. It converts I need Congress into I need donors. And the whole constitutional design assumed that he would need Congress. Now, interestingly, see, I could argue this in circles all day long. Routing around the purse, the appropriations process, actually opens a second legal front that public money would have never created. Now, this is my opinion. It's not a court holding. So I'm going to flag it that way. But it's serious and it's already being made. Richard Painter, the chief White House ethics lawyer under my old boss, George W., argues the arrangement runs into the Anti-Deficiency Act and the rule against, quote, augmentation of appropriations. That's the doctrine that an agency generally cannot accept outside gifts to fund what Congress has not authorized, because that's an end run around the spending power. But his flat line is that the White House did not have authority to receive gifts. Well, the administration has an answer to that problem. Is to run the money through the Trust for the National Mall. That indeed is a 501c3 rather than take it into the Treasury directly. Claire Finkelstein at Penn questions whether a 501c3 can properly bankroll a project like this at all and raises a possible emoluments clause wrinkle. That's where the president cannot accept gifts. Depending on how the ballroom gets used. Because the donors, say Lockheed Martin, Google, Amazon among them donors, they have real business in front of this government. Now, all that's just the gift acceptance question is genuinely contested, and it's not been settled as illegal or legal. So you need to understand that. And there's a standing angle that ties right back to the original decision, because no public money is spent. There is no taxpayer to point at. Taxpayer standing was already a dead end after certain other cases, so this doesn't change the outcome, but it does foreclose even the rhetorical, hey, it's my tax dollars hook, and pushes any challenger onto the aesthetic and procedural injury theory that just lost 5-4. So private funding narrows quietly the universe of people who can sue and challenge this. That helps the project. The other thing that private cash buys, which is hilarious because this is a point about everything, is speed. And speed is probably going to decide the case regardless of who's right. Ready donor money means no budget cycle, no appropriations fight, so the demolition and the construction race ahead while the merits crawl through a lower court. So by the time a judge finally rules on whether any of this is legal, the ballroom's probably going to be finished. And then a court is far less likely to order a completed building torn down than to halt one on paper. So the funding source isn't just about legality. It's about creating facts on the ground that make the legal question almost entirely moot. You got to give the man credit. Yeah, you may not like it, but I'm telling you, the lawyers worked this one every which way to Sunday. And now they've made the whole thing probably moot.

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2: 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On our next episode, I'll share the story of America's Michelangelo, Constantino Brumidi. 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
9: ABC News, I'm Michelle Franzen. The war with Iran intensifying, with the U.S. carrying out more strikes. ABC's Elizabeth Schulze says it's adding up for American budgets, including when it comes to borrowing money.
10: This is concerning investors globally, because if it gets that much more expensive to borrow money, we're in a lot of debt as a country. That means it is also getting more expensive for the federal government to pay off its debt as those rates go up. And the people who own bonds, it's investors

0: It's other countries. It's, you know, this is a huge part, kind of foundation of the global economy.
1: Jurors in the Lindsey Clancy trial have gone home for the day after a day of deliberations ended with jurors deadlocked. The judge urging the jury to keep trying to reach a verdict. The U.S. Mint announcing $1 coins featuring President Trump's likeness have now entered circulation as of today and are up for sale. Tiger Woods changing his plea to no contest today on an amended charge of reckless driving from the previous DUI charge. His license is suspended for 5 years. This is ABC News. Reaction from Ohio's Governor Mike DeWine after a 20-year-old Haitian immigrant apparently took his own life after losing his temporary protection immigration status. He was a recent high school graduate planning to study medicine. ICE recently fitted Pierre Damas Bell with an ankle monitor. His family says the shame prompted him to walk into the path of a truck on a highway.
2: Ohio's Republican governor is criticizing the administration's approach.
3: Was it really wise to look at someone like that and say, you know, we're gonna kick you out of the country, we'll put an ankle monitor on you? To me, it just doesn't make any sense.
2: Immigration authorities have been ramping up arrests. Sources say 50,000 people in the U.S. illegally were detained last month alone.
1: ABC's Karen Waugh. Dyson unveiling a new toothbrush powering by AI and as a built-in camera to get a better look at hard-to-reach areas. This toothbrush also comes with sticker shock. The price tag, $500. Michelle Franzen, ABC News.
4: Denver police are investigating after three people were shot this morning in North Park Hill. It happened near Montview and Oneida. Circumstances unknown. The three taken to the hospital. People in Denver's Whittier neighborhood are dealing with vandalism. Several cars broken into. Potential thieves smashing car windows and going through glove boxes. Police are asking neighbors to report anything they saw that was suspicious. The Broncos, less than 2 weeks away from their season opener. Quarterback Bo Nix going into his third season. Cornerback Pat Surtain says Nix continues to improve both in execution and leadership.
5: I always say he's so poised, but like, he's always had that calm demeanor going into his third year, bringing all the guys together offensively, you know, just being a tremendous leader on the team. He's got that dog attitude towards him, and that's what you want in a quarterback.
4: The Broncos open the season against the Chiefs a week from Monday night in Kansas City. I'm David Kale.
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7: Volume picking up across the metro area right now. There is an accident in the left lane on eastbound I-70 at Brighton Boulevard with stop-and-go traffic from Washington. Also, we're seeing another crash on Buckley and Alameda in Aurora. We're seeing stop-and-go traffic on northbound I-25 from Santa Fe to Speer and on southbound I-25 from I-70 to Speer. With a look at traffic, I'm Vita Urbonis.
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9: This is Lee Habib, host of Our American Stories. On our next episode, we'll share the story of America's first freedom rider and the future president who desegregated New York streetcars with her. 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
18: Michael, this better be good. There's something about this that's different. What a teaser you are. Make me wait through the break to find out what's different about this. Kind of like when my wife goes shopping and comes home with a big bag of stuff and says, honey, I got you something. And I'm all a Twitter. And then she pulls me out a box of Craftsman screwdrivers. This better be good, buddy.
19: You know what I don't understand, A-Rod? First, he should know that you sat down and you said, first, you opened your microphone, you whispered, you didn't whisper, you said it very out loud in my ear.
20: Yes.
19: Next, I need to go see an audiologist now. You said, hey, try not to screw it up today. And I said, I'll try. And you said, well, I think the odds are 50-50.
20: Did you forget your T's?
19: And then I realized that, wait a minute. No, I didn't forget the T's. I'm going to get to the T's in just a minute.
20: Okay, good. Just making sure. I thought that was you screwed up.
19: No. I'm just thinking, though, that you said that the odds of me screwing it up are 50-50. And I said, that's really good for me.
20: Great odds.
19: Yeah, those are for me, that's great odds.
20: I'd take them.
19: Yeah.
20: Not.
19: Yeah. So here's why this program's different, because I listen to guys confess on air that their wives go shopping, comes home, and the wife says, honey, I got you something. And then what does he do? He goes on Twitter. Did you hear him? Yeah, I go on Twitter. That's weird.
20: That is a little weird.
19: That's very weird. You go on Twitter because your wife brought you something? Huh.
20: Also, you got screwdrivers. That's not bad. What is he complaining about?
19: Oh, he got screwdrivers? Yeah. I missed that part.
20: Yeah. And then she pulls out a box of Craftsman screwdrivers. That's not bad. What's wrong with that?
19: Yeah.
20: It's like
19: And they were on sale, so she saved some money.
20: Yeah, here he is complaining to you.
19: To me, of all people. What am I, Ann Landers? I'm some, you know, a therapist or something?
20: You are the long couch. Lay down, long couch.
19: I'd like to lay down right now. Take a nap. I stayed up too late last night and had too many margaritas.
20: What kind?
19: The only kind.
20: Classic?
19: A margarita is Añejo tequila, either Cointreau or Triple Sec.
20: Añejo tequila, huh? I'm an Añejo guy.
19: Yeah.
20: But anything more than Reposado in a margarita is a little bit of a waste.
19: No, it's not. Yes, no, listen.
20: If we're doing shots.
19: No.
20: Where's my extra Añejo?
19: Añejo?
20: First of all.
19: Cointreau preferred, but Triple Sec usually because most places won't have Cointreau.
20: Okay.
19: Lime juice over ice, and that's it.
20: What are you rimming it with?
19: Salt.
20: White boy.
19: Okay.
20: Tajin.
19: Okay, what is the brown boy Rodriguez behind the glass?
20: Tajin.
19: What are you?
20: Tajin.
19: Okay.
20: Yeah.
19: All right. But you agree on the ingredients, though.
20: I don't, because I think you're wasting Añejo mixing into a margarita.
19: I'm not mixing. It's tequila, Cointreau, and lime juice. Yeah. That's it.
20: That's the base of the margarita. I think it's a waste of Añejo.
19: That's not the base of the margarita. That's the margarita.
20: Well, that's the alcohol. The base for me, I call it the base. It's the alcohol.
19: So what else do you put in yours?
20: And if I'm mixing into a margarita, I'm not doing anything stronger or more expensive than Reposado.
19: No, but what are your ingredients?
20: Everything you said is fine, except I'm not doing Añejo.
19: Okay, but you'll do a Reposado.
20: Yeah.
19: All right, that's fine.
20: Yeah.
19: But you don't put mix or agave or anything else in it.
20: It depends, I let people do whatever.
19: You're not a purist. Rodriguez, and you're not a purist.
20: That is not true. I am a purist. I let the crafter craft me what they wanted. I try other things. You sit there and scoff at me as you waste Añejo in a margarita. What a waste of Añejo. Take a shot of it and then do Reposado in the margarita. Do your show. God, I'm done with you. Añejo waster.
19: Wait a minute. Are you done with me? Because that makes the rest of the show really good for
20: Adios!
19: Me.
20: Adios! I'm going to go take a shot of extra Añejo for dealing with you.
19: I'll bring some in.
20: Please.
19: Man, you're really, you know, you came in crabby.
20: No, I'm not crabby at all.
19: You came in crabby because, now how much longer do you have to deal with me? Two more days?
20: Two more days.
19: That's not
20: Hearing
19: bad.
20: Someone put Añejo into a margarita is what makes me crabby. What a waste of Añejo.
19: You're just upset that I can afford to put the Añejo in a margarita.
20: Well, then I would ask, why not extra Añejo?
19: Because then that's going a little too far.
13: Oh, that's too far for you. Oh, okay. Got it.
19: Everybody has a price point. Everybody has a price point.
13: Yeah. Also, everybody's don't be wasteful.
19: You know that. Everybody has a price point. At what point will you do or not do something? It's just all negotiation.
13: I don't like to be wasteful of good tequila. You can't tell the difference.
19: Wait a minute. Tequila equals good.
13: Correct.
19: Crappy, cheap tequila
13: like
19: is
13: Blanco
19: good.
13: Or Cuervo Any, Blanco.
19: Yeah, yes. And all the top shelf stuff is good. Tequila equals good.
13: So why waste money?
19: What's better than Craftsman screwdrivers?
13: Apparently not according to that guy. Well, according to that guy. Yeah.
19: that guy.
13: If you got a nice bottle of Añejo, we probably would have been a lot happier not sending you talkbacks this morning. But here we are.
19: He's embarrassed because he got Craftsman screwdrivers. Why not get...
13: Wait. We have a clarification.
19: Oh, we do.
13: He did not say Twitter. We have a follow-up talkback.
19: No, I know
13: he didn't. Let me just read it, make sure he doesn't swear.
19: He was all a Twitter.
13: No, this is what he said. Here we go. If it'll play.
21: Michael, let me speak up and talk slowly. I did not say I was on Twitter. I said I was all a Twitter. It's a word.
19: See?
21: Look it up.
19: He was on
21: Your
19: Twitter.
21: 50-50 chances are going down the hill really quick. Come on, A-Rod. You should be able to help me intervene here.
13: I mean, to be fair, I did not know what he had said. I was like, has him in a Twitter? Like, I didn't know what he, and I like thought, like, is that a swear word? Do I need to double check that?
19: Yeah, what's really funny is.
13: Dragon screened it, so I was like, it's fine.
19: What's really funny is that he doesn't get that it doesn't make any difference what he said, then I'm going to take it and twist it around however I want.
13: Here's how we can twist it. Instead of saying
19: I want to use it.
13: A Twitter, now we can just say, instead of his wife, X, just like Twitter
19: just
13: is.
19: X, right. Just X.
13: We got a break now. We wasted enough time.
19: Okay, we have. I want you to think about, here we go. Picture a woman. She's driving home from work. It's just a Tuesday. She's in Kentucky. She's got her Rugrats in the back seat. She's already thinking about what's for dinner. She pulls out of the parking lot, onto the main road. She's done this 1,000 times before. What she does not know is that a man is watching her. He's not standing on a corner. He's not following two cars back. He's sitting somewhere comfortable, looking at a screen, and on that screen is a map, and on that map is a dot, and that dot is her. And every time she rolls past one of those little cameras on a pole, the ones you stop seeing after a week because they kind of blend into the scenery, the dot moves. And there she is at the gas station. Now there she is at her mother's house. And there she is at the daycare. And the man watching is a cop. His name is Asad Zahir. She is his ex-girlfriend, the mother of his child. And she has a protective order against the cop, her ex-boyfriend, which we know is just a piece of paper from a judge that says, stay away. So he looked her up on the camera system 2,048 times. 241 of those searches happened while that protective order was in force. And then when the system asked him, why are you running the search? He typed in two words, drug investigation. She has no criminal record. There is no drug investigation. There's a guy with a badge who's got a login, a password, and a map, and his ex-girlfriend's on the map. He didn't get caught by the partner who noticed. He didn't get caught by a supervisor doing his job. He got caught because the camera company happened to roll out a new piece of software that flags kind of weird searches. And his searches were about as weird as they can get. And that tool that caught him is brand new. The 2,000 searches came before the tool. Now, keep that woman in mind. So I'm going to come back to that woman. Because the machine that let a stalker follow her is the same machine that probably your own city just decided that it could not trust. And I think when you hear the whole story, you might understand why. Let me tell you about what those cameras are. Because I don't think people really have ever really looked. I mean, you've looked at one, but you never looked into one. You know the company? Flock. Yeah, Flock you. It's out of Atlanta. They make what's called automated license plate readers, ALPRs. And that name sells it because it doesn't just read your plate. They photograph every single car that drives past it. It records what the company calls a vehicle fingerprint. Your plate, of course, but also your make, your model, your color, that dent that's in your bumper, the sticker in your back window, the rack on your roof, everything about that car, including how many people are in it. Then it uploads all of that to a network in the cloud. And any police department, anywhere in the country that pays Flock, can go in and search that network. Let me say it again. A camera bought by one small town in one small county feeds a gigantic pool of data, and thousands of agencies you have never heard of in states you probably never even driven through can reach into that pool and pull you out individually. You didn't sign up for that. You didn't vote for that. You just have to drive past that one camera one time, and bingo, you're in the system. There are more than 5,000 law enforcement agencies under contract with this one company. Now, volunteers have tried to map the cameras, have plotted more than 76,000 of them, and that's the undercount. You know why it's an undercount? Because there's nobody, no requirement anywhere to tell you where they are. The cameras work. Just put it up front, the cameras work. In December, a gunman walked onto the campus at Brown University and killed people. Then he drove to Massachusetts and shot a professor from MIT. The police got a tip from a gray Nissan with Florida plates. They pulled the Flock network. They found that car had been photographed 14 times in Providence in the 2 weeks before the shooting. Those 14 hits let them figure out it was a rental. Oh, the rental gave them a name. The name was the killer. Within a day of the first shooting, that man pulled off his Florida plate, screwed on a stolen main plate, trying to disappear, but that didn't work. The system kept tracking the car anyway, because remember, the plate is just one piece of the fingerprint. Flock's own lawyer said the plate is no more important than your Michael Brown for President bumper sticker, Michael Brown for dog catcher bumper sticker, or your whatever Broncos bumper sticker, or your missing hubcap. Now, what's interesting is, when he said that, he meant that as reassurance. I think you ought to hear it as a warning. The company is telling you, in their own words, that changing and putting on your different plate, stealing a plate, trying to, you know, put on some black electrical tape and change your numbers and all of that, nope, doesn't work. Because it's not a license plate reader. It's a tracker. It just starts with your plate. And it's not just the dramatic cases. Right here in Denver, when Denver was trying to decide what to do about these cameras, our own police chief, Ron Thomas, made the case for them with real numbers. More than 400 stolen cars have been recovered. More than 60 guns taken off the street. A homicide clearance rate above 80%. And the cameras helping on 16 murder investigations in one single year. So I'll just take those numbers at face value, okay? A tool that helps catch a killer, recover a stolen truck, on its face, at face value anyway, is a good tool, right? And I'm not going to pretend otherwise. So that's the case for the cameras. I gave it to you straight. There's a cost, though. The woman in Kentucky is not hypothetical. She's real. But even worse, she's not the only one. The Washington Post found at least 46 cops accused of using the cameras to stalk women. A police chief in Georgia ran an ex-girlfriend's plate around 600 times, watching everywhere she went. When California State Auditor looked at four police agencies using the Flock technology, the auditor found that not one of them had ever checked a single one of their office's searches. They had never gone back and checked against, what are you searching for? Ever. They never checked once. The abuse isn't rare because it doesn't happen. It's rare because nobody's ever checking. And then there's the case out of Texas that can tell you just exactly how far reach these cameras have. There's a sheriff's deputy that went looking for a woman. A woman. Now, to find her, he searched 83,000 cameras across this country in just one afternoon. 83,000. One deputy, one county, reaching into cameras in states thousands of miles away. Now, set aside why he was looking for her, because that's its own fight. And that's not the fight I'm having right now. The point is the reach. One local officer, on his own decision, could pull the movements of one private citizen out of 83,000 cameras, stretch all across state lines. There's no wall anywhere. And the data doesn't stop at the county line or the state line or the municipal line. It doesn't stop at your line. There is no line. So here's my theory of the entire thing, and it's pretty uncomplicated. We have allowed, or they have built, a machine that records where every American drives. We put it into a giant searchable pile. We hand the keys to 5,000 agencies. I didn't do the calculation of how many people, but think about 5,000 agencies times just, 100 employees. Yeah. And through them to the federal government. And we forgot to build any breaks, any walls, nothing. There's no warrant required to just go fishing. Nope, not even a license. No. The constitutional right to hunt and fish with a flock camera? Oh, it's just assumed. There was never any vote on the system as a whole. Just 1,000 little yeses and 1,000 little council meetings that nobody attended, nobody paid any attention to. The rule for how long they keep your movements, you go find me. It's not written in any statute anywhere. It's a setting. It's a setting on the dashboard on your computer screen. It's a number in a menu that Flock themselves can change, and they did change, and they can change them. They can change it back. They can do whatever they want to with it. And the reason this only gets worse over time, the reason I call it a machine that doesn't have any brakes or walls or anything else, is that the good and the bad don't have equal implications. They don't pull with equal force. When the cameras catch a killer, oh, you're going to get a big headline. A face, a name, a victim's family that can breathe again. You feel it. That's real. It's very specific. And that makes you one of my, oh, then we need more cameras. But when the cameras spend a quiet year logging 10,000 innocent people just driving to work or church or the doctor, you don't feel anything. There's no headline for the Tuesday that nothing happened. Nobody calls a press conference because the database got just a little bit bigger. So the pressure just runs in one direction, toward more and more and more and more. And every solved case is an argument to expand it even more. And a year of watching you for no reasons is an argument for nothing because you never even knew they were watching you. That's why it's what I would call a ratchet. You might call it a racket. I might agree. But I'm calling it right now a ratchet. It's a ratchet because it clicks forward. It doesn't click backward. Only somebody reaches in and forces it back, and that's pretty hard to do. You don't have to imagine this coming to Colorado. It's already here. It came here, and then Denver threw it out. And this is the part that all the national coverage that I've been reading all week long is missing. Everybody's talking about Florida. Because DeSantis down in Florida ordered the cameras pulled off the state highways down there. And I say, good for him. But Denver got there 6 months ago. Wow. Yeah, Denver beat Florida on something. Back in February, Denver let its contract with Flock just die. Pulled the cameras down, about 110 of them. But, what's our rule about the but? Pay attention to after the but. Because after they pulled the cameras down, they switched to a different vendor. Oh, got a smaller footprint, tighter local control, a contract the city council actually had to vote on, which the Flock deal never did. And you want to know who killed it? A bunch of activists.
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23: Driving the highway is getting heavier for us. Do have a problem on I-70. It's a crash. Eastbound 70 at Brighton Boulevard. That's a left lane block, the express lane block there. Eastbound 70, a little heavy from I-25. Trying to get past that crash, you can get over to the right side of the highway. That's it for problems. 270 is getting heavier. Loading up through downtown. Both directions of I-25 and a crash, Alameda and Buckley. With traffic, I'm Susan Thielen.
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35: The NBA penalizing the LA Clippers and Kawhi Leonard for violating salary cap circumvention rules. The Clippers stripped of 5 first-round picks starting in 2029. The team fined $30 million. Owner Steve Ballmer suspended without pay for a year. Executives Gillian Zucker and Lawrence Frank also suspended. And Kawhi must pay $700,000. I'm Frank Arity.
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19: Michael, as usual, you're half right on the flock cameras. All those settings as to how long they keep the data, who gets to access them, logs of every user, and what the case was, are all available in the product. All those selections, those configurations, are made by city councils around the U.S. So next time you see somebody saying no flock cameras, they should say city council get the flock out, not flock.
12: And maybe you ought to wait. And actually, I have to go back in my notes. I think that's precisely what I said. The dashboard settings are up to the local authorities. But I lied about something in the last segment, the very end, to see if anybody would catch it and say anything about it on the text line. Nobody did. I asked the question, and you want to know who killed Flock in Denver? I said a bunch of activists. It wasn't. It was the city auditor, Tim O'Brien. That's the guy whose job is to guard the checkbook and try to keep the city out of trouble. He's done a lot of that. He refused to sign the contract. He looked at it and said, wait a minute, Denver's data is going to flow into a national network that immigration enforcement could reach. Now, I know that's a political decision, but
19: That was his decision. And he said, this is a liability to the city, and I won't put my name on it. So when the guy guarding the money, even if for political reasons, also pulls the plug, that's not politics, that's a warning. And then it went to the State House. There's a bill, Senate Bill 70, and here's what tells you this is not a left or a right wing thing. It was carried by a Democrat from Boulder and a Republican from El Paso County. It would cap how long they can keep your movements at 1 month. It would make the police get a warrant to dig into data more than 72 hours old. It would ban handing your data to ICE. It would let the Attorney General enforce that. One other side. Every one of Colorado's DAs, all 23 of them, Republicans and Democrats both, lined up against that bill. And their argument is a good one. They say this is not a dragnet. Well, we'll get to that in a minute. They say it's a rearview mirror, narrowly focused on one car, and they can point to real killers they caught when nothing else worked. So I thought about that line pretty hard. Because 23 prosecutors agree on anything deserves at least thinking hard about it. A rearview mirror, think about this. A rearview mirror shows what's behind you right now. And then it's gone. It doesn't keep a copy. It doesn't let a deputy in another state pull up what was behind you a month ago. What these cameras keep is not a mirror. It's a logbook, a permanent searchable logbook of everywhere your car has been, sitting in a pile that thousands of strangers can open. You call it what it is, and the argument, I think, changes. I'm not coming at this as somebody who's scared of the government from the outside. I sat in the rooms at Homeland Security, in the White House Situation Room, in the Pentagon, and yes, at the CIA, and at undisclosed locations, where the entire job was nothing but information, where we have tools that could tell you where every car in America had been, would have been treated like, oh my gosh, this is a gift from heaven. I know exactly how useful this is to the people holding information. And I know how good the reasons sound in that room. Oh, in that room, they could come up with a bazillion reasons why this is a great idea. And that's why I'm telling you to be careful. Not despite having been on the inside, precisely because I have been on the inside. A tool this powerful, with oversight this thin, is the exact thing the Fourth Amendment was written to worry about. And for people to sit here and say, oh, but it makes me safer, that tells me we no longer give a rat's ass about the Fourth Amendment. You can back the police and still want a permanent record of your, and still not want a permanent record of your every movement sitting in a pile of one of 5,000 agencies that they can dig through without a warrant. And those two things are not in tension. Backing the cop, distrusting the database is the honest and I think the only place to stand, and your own city just stood there. So did a Republican governor in Florida. And understand, this is your money that built it, and it's your movements it's keeping. You paid for the camera that's photographing you. It's logging you, not just the criminal. And the record of your Tuesday outlives your Tuesday. And for a lot of you, the drive, if you drive the back roads to a hunting spot, or to a fishing hole, the same roads that your dad drove. There's now a really quiet record of every single trip. Nobody asked you. Even Denver, of all places, decided that was a bridge too far. Denver was right. I'm not saying these cameras never solve a crime, because obviously they do. The Brown University killer was real. Chief Thomas's numbers, they're real too. I'm not going to insult you by pretending that this tool is useless. What I am saying is smaller, it's more difficult. A useful tool without any sort of wall or a break or a governor, not a politician, a real governor, is a dangerous thing to hand over to your government. We built the tool, and we completely ignored the governors, the breaks, the firewalls, anything. That's the whole problem right there. And it's fixable. Now, Colorado might be a little closer to fixing it than almost anywhere in the country, which kind of surprises me. The woman back in Kentucky driving home with her kids' car seat in the back, she didn't get a vote on any of this. Neither did you. The least we can do before we blanket every road in the state with a memory that never fades is decide on the purpose out loud with a really tightly written law. Who gets to open the logbook, when, where, why? All the five W's. Who, what, where, when, and why? This whole story cuts in lots of funny directions. If you think I'm soft on crime for saying it, hey, yeah, come on, tell me that, because I'm not. If you got one of those cameras on your own street and never knew what it was, or maybe you know there's one on the street, but you never knew what it was doing, I'd like to hear that too. Every number, exactly what Denver did, how the vote went, everything, what's in the bill, the list of all the abuses, everything else. Yeah, you can go check my math. I've got all the sources right here in front of me. But what I want to hear, what I want to judge, is not where I stand, where you stand. 33103, keyword Mike or Michael. And I'll tell you exactly why. I know it's not scientific, but I want to take this story one step further. Before I can take it one step further, though, I really kind of want to judge not what your reaction is going to be, because I know what I'm going to do next anyway. But depending on which way the wind blows, determine how hard I push in the direction I'm already going.
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11: 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Is it time to make it a felony to shut down roadways for drag racing? 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

0: all the municipalities canceling flock contracts don't touch the buildings that are privately owned that have flocks on them. And who's going to stop flock from offering a monthly stipend to put it on your car?
1: What was that at the end of that? Pay a monthly stipend to put it on your car? So flock would pay me a stipend to put it on my car? I don't know. Anyway, moving on. I want you to think about a two-lane stretch up Powers Boulevard in Colorado Springs on a cold afternoon just last winter. It's during rush hour traffic. And walking down the middle of it for almost an hour, there were a few hundred high school kids from Liberty High School. They had their signs up. Phones were out. Of course, you got to have your phone out. A student organizer named Finley, near the front, a girl told a reporter that she had never done anything that big in her life. Oh, boy, she was really proud of it. All the cars were starting to slow down. Horns blaring. Somebody's kid stepping off a curb into a live lane because the crowd was surging. Now, nobody got hurt that day. I want to make sure you understand that. Nobody got hurt. Now, I want you to take that same picture that you got in your mind and multiply it. I want you to multiply it to September 4. It isn't one high school in Colorado Springs. Organizers are circulating a list of more than 70 schools at last count. Some people have told me, oh, it's up to 160 now. But originally, 70 schools. Fort Collins, Grand Junction, Cherry Creek, all telling students to walk out of class in the middle of the school day and march. The banner is, students say ICE out loud. My first reaction was probably the same one a lot of you are having right now. This is a disaster just waiting to happen. Thousands of kids off school grounds, out on the street. Now, I know it's kind of nice right now. I don't know what the long range forecast is for the 4th. But what could go wrong? So I decided to go read the record. The record changed the question I was asking. Start with the thing that nobody wants to say out loud. These are children. Most of them, if probably not all of them, cannot vote. A lot of them probably can't even legally drive the car they're about to walk in front of. During the school day, the law is pretty clear about who's responsible for them. The school has them. In locus parentis. That's the deal every parent makes at drop-off. For 7 hours or whatever, you've got my kid and you keep my kid safe. So when that kid walks off the campus and out into the street, the lawyer's got a question. Who has them now? Ask the school districts and you'll get a very carefully worded answer. Denver Public Schools put it in writing back in the winter. The district has, quote, never and will never encourage our students to leave school to protest for or against any cause, close quote. Okay, encourage. Not allow, not disallow, just will never encourage. Now, Pooter School District up in Fort Collins said it, and again, quote, neither encouraged nor discouraged. So our hands are clean, right? Neutral. We just work here. We have no responsibility. We just don't encourage or encourage. We don't take a position anyway, one way or the other. We're just Wonder Bread, white toast. The problem is that's not what the paper trail shows. When a reporter pulled the public records in Pooter after the winter walkouts, here's what turned up. A principal emailing staff and families right the night before, giving them a heads up. Student announcement with specific instructions. Exit the main door at 12:45. Walk down Stover to the back gate. And a direction to staff to mark kids unexcused only if they were still gone after 1:40 in the afternoon. So the walk itself, out of class, off the school grounds, got you marked present. The district that neither encouraged nor discouraged, told the kids which door to use, which street to take, set the attendance so the walk didn't cost them a dime. Call that what it is. Logistics. It's logistics. You don't hand a 15-year-old kid the exit route and then tell her parents, we were just a bystander. You know, we neither encourage nor discourage. But here's the question of who's actually running all these protests coming up. The names on the flyer are the Youth Coalition and Kids No Rights. Of course, when I read that, I thought to myself, do they? Are they teaching anything about their rights? Or is just their right to walk out of school when they're supposed to be in school and walk out on the streets and put themselves and, you know, everything in danger? I don't know. And maybe the Youth Coalition and Kids No Rights, maybe they're students. Maybe they're adults standing behind those students. I don't know yet. I'm not going to pretend to. The list of 70-plus schools got its biggest push from a national political account on X, which means the number you're hearing is the organizer's claim. That gets amplified by people who have their own reasons to make it sound enormous. Some of the schools on that list are conservative charter schools, and some are religious schools, and they are not signing off on an anti-ICE walkout as an institution. So again, treat the number as a claim. Don't treat it as a head count. It might be thousands. It might be a handful of kids at each of a few dozen schools. But we'll know on that day. One thing before we go to the break. These kids, I know.
2: Now, impact traffic.
3: Crash this afternoon, causing a delay in I-70. It's eastbound 70 at Brighton Boulevard. Two left lanes blocked, including that express lane. Eastbound 70 at Brighton, those jams back to Pecos. Heavy traffic. Also affecting that ramp, northbound I-25 onto eastbound 70. I-25 starting to get busy, downtown to the Tech Center. And a crash causing problems, northbound Federal approaching.

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14: ABC News, I'm Michelle Franzen. The jury in the Lindsey Clancy trial in Massachusetts will be back tomorrow for a 6-day of deliberations, the judge ordering them to keep trying despite the jury being deadlocked. The jury must decide if Clancy had criminal intent when she killed her 3 children. ABC's Aaron Katursky is outside the courthouse in Plymouth.
15: The jury did not ask for anything. No evidence, no testimony, no clarification about the law. They seem to have what they need to decide. They're just split.
14: The U.S. ramping up its strikes against Iranian targets, driving up oil and gas prices, and also concerns about the broader economy, including borrowing costs. U.S. oil futures held above $90 a barrel, mortgage rates edging closer to 7% for a 30-year fixed rate. Uber announced it's laying off roughly 10% of its workforce worldwide due to what the ride-sharing company called a big shift in restructuring plans. Some 3,300 jobs are impacted. This is ABC News.
16: There
14: more wild tales of animal run-ins with humans on the trail and in the water.
16: Example number one, in Alaska, Jaden Nakora hunting with his cousin when a bear suddenly came out of the woods charging at his head.
17: I was chewing on my face and I could hear like the bone.

0: snapping in my nose.
1: It eventually left them alone. Both cousins say they're lucky to be alive. Same goes for example number two, Lynette Bellin in California. She was swimming in Lake Tahoe.
2: I turned around and there was this otter and it just came at me. Teeth and claws and biting and scratching.
1: She needed 38 stitches because of that otter, but she should be okay. Sherry Preston, ABC News.
3: Excitement is building for the new season of Dancing with the Stars. On today's Good Morning America, the new crop of competitors was revealed. Celebrities including Julia Stiles, Jenna Dewan, and Guillermo Rodriguez from Jimmy Kimmel Live are among the dancers who will take to the ballroom floor. The 35th season kicks off September 15th. Michelle Franzen, ABC News.
4: A new Denver recycling and composting ordinance is now in effect after voters approved the Waste No More ballot initiative a few years ago. The city says the new ordinance will make the environment cleaner and safer for everyone. Spokesperson Kelsey DeFrancia.
5: Food scraps from restaurants is going to go to a composting facility that could be turned into fertilizer for soil.
4: Under the new ordinance, recycling bins are now required at multifamily residential buildings, non-residential buildings, food businesses, permitted events, and even permitted construction and demolition projects. The city of Denver committing $50 million to restore Sloan's Lake. Mayor Mike Johnston saying most of the money will come from leftover Denver Urban Renewal Authority funds. Work will be including dredging the sediment from the lake floor, improving inlets, and then, of course, doing a lot of work to restore some of the shorelines. Meanwhile, you may find areas of the lake closed down. I'm Nia Bender.
6: Now, impact traffic.
7: Crash this afternoon causing a delay in I-70. It's eastbound 70 at Brighton Boulevard. Two left lanes blocked, including that express lane. Eastbound 70 at Brighton. Those jams back to Pecos. Heavy traffic. Also affecting that ramp, northbound I-25 onto eastbound 70. I-25 starting to get busy downtown to the tech center, and a crash causing problems northbound Federal approaching Highway 36. For traffic, I'm Susan Thielen.
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9: This is Lee Habib, host of Our American Stories. On our next episode, one of the Jackie Robinsons of opera shares his remarkable life story. 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
14: The 2026 season is here, and the Buffs open on the road Thursday night against Georgia Tech in Atlanta. Colorado is looking to bounce back after a 3-9 season, while the Yellow Jackets are coming off a 9-win campaign and plenty of momentum. For the Buffs, this opener is all about setting the tone. A new season, a new roster, and a chance to make an early statement against a quality Power 4 opponent. It's only the second meeting ever between Colorado and Georgia Tech, with the Buffs looking to even the series. Don't miss Colorado's season opener against Georgia Tech, with coverage Thursday starting at 4 on KOA 850 AM and 94.1 FM. 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
23: Ladies and gentlemen, in this corner, from the University of Colorado, 30 years in the ring, fighting for truth, justice, and the American way, Dan Kaplan.
24: Beautiful summer.
0: today to fight for the American way, and that includes delivering the message to our school kids that there are consequences. There are consequences for breaking the rules. There are consequences for walking out of class. So what do you think those consequences should be now for all these kids across the state who apparently at over 100 high schools and middle schools across Colorado plan to walk out of class on Friday, September 4 as part of a protest demanding that ICE agents stay away? So an anti-ICE protest. Over 100 schools. I'm about to give you many, not all, on the list. And so this is apparently being sponsored by the Colorado Youth Coalition, whatever that is, as well as the Brown Berets of Tepetlan, T-E-P-E-T-L-A-N, the Denver People's March, 50501 Colorado, Pulse Colorado, No Concentration Camps in Colorado, and General Strike U.S. So according to Westword, those are the sponsoring groups. And so let me give you a partial list of the schools where students are planning to participate in the walkout. Now, this list is according to Colorado Youth Coalition, which says more are expected to join. So I'll just give you a flavor, and we're blessed with an audience from throughout the state and beyond. So we'll not limit it to the Front Range area. Alamosa High School, Arvada West, and there are others beyond what I'm about to give you here. Aurora Science and Tech High School. So I guess they've learned all they need to about science and tech. Cherokee Trail, Eagle Crest, Grandview, Hinckley, Overland, Rangeview, Smoky Hill, among others. Boulder High, Fairview High, New Vista High School, Broomfield High, Holy Family High School. Now, that's interesting to me. It'd be interesting to see, because that's just a tremendous high school. Very interesting to me to see how many kids walk out from there. Beautiful Carbondale. And if you have not been in the Roaring Fork Valley, Roaring Fork High School, according to the Colorado Youth Coalition, Castle View High School, Douglas County High School, Renaissance Secondary School, Arapo High School is on the list. Now, again, this is just the list provided by this group. You know, who knows what schools are or what schools aren't, but I'm passing along the information. We do have a whole bunch of high schools in beautiful Colorado Springs, including Cheyenne Mountain, Doherty, Palmer Ridge, and others. And then I want to bring you up to Commerce City. Adams City High School is on this list. Now, Denver, you get into Denver, Abraham Lincoln High School, D'Evelyn, Denver School of the Arts, Dr. Martin Luther King Jr., Early College. I mean, the Denver list is so long. It's, you know, East High School is on this list, John F. Kennedy. And then it says Mullen High School as well. That'll be interesting to see. And then the list goes on and on and on from there, listing many schools from around the state, Pooter High School up in Fort Collins. And and we'll add others as we go through the show. We could spend the whole show naming all 100 again with the asterisk that this is what the group putting the march on, the kids leaving school on September 4 on, is claiming. So what do you think? What kind of consequences should there be for these schools? I know on another list I saw somewhere, it included Cherry Creek High School. And I don't know whether that's accurate or not, but what should a responsible school do here? Obviously, a school can't physically force a student to stay in the school. But what should the consequence be? If the school is being run responsibly, what should the consequence be for the kids who walk out of school to protest ICE? 303-713-8255. Would love your thoughts on that. DAN 57739. So that'll be our lead and our overarch today. Much more that we need to talk about as well. I do want to talk with you about, because we talk about AI and the coming impact of AI, because I really think we're in a 9-10 mentality when it comes to what the impact on Colorado from AI is going to be, you know, on jobs and income, et cetera, societal disruption. But I want to go through a list of degrees safest from AI. Got another list today that I really want you to hear. Cars you're least likely to die in. So all of that is going to be on the list today as well, which brings me to this constant reminder that I often on the show, often offer on the show, and that is, please remember, I mean, because the left has undermined law enforcement in Colorado to the point where there just isn't that much enforcement on the roadways, right? So it's like Thunderdome, and you have the killers out there kind of ruling the roadways. No fault of law enforcement. But my point is this. You can no longer go when the light turns green. If you're the lead car, you've got to look both ways when the light turns green because so many people are running red lights. And that advice has saved lives. I know it saved our daughter's life. I've seen the video. Got the video of this trucker, you know, running a red light at probably 70, 80 miles an hour in a 35 as our daughter was sitting at the green and about to leave. But I constantly preach at dinner, so you can imagine how exciting our dinner tables are. Do not go when the light turns green. So, yeah, Colorado has become that whack on the roadway. So we've got all of that ahead today and much, much more. So, yeah, what should the consequence be for those kids who walk out of school for this big ICE protest on September 4th? Or maybe you're in that camp that says, hey, they're kids, let them go. You know, it's their time in life, right or wrong, to just sort of, you know, spread their wings and their voice, et cetera. And I'd also ask schools to think about, I'm not suggesting, I've never seen a case that suggests there any legal liability for schools here, but if you're just going to let kids, and it may be age dependent, just kind of wander off campus without any effort to really restrain them or convince them not to, I'm not saying you can lock them in or chain them to their chairs, though that did happen to me. That did happen to me in fifth grade. When Sister Anne Felice, who is a saint, gosh, what a wonderful, wonderful nun, and I owe her so very much. But she did at one point, if I remember right, I think I was tied to that chair for the day. But who could blame her, right? 303-713-8255, DAN-57739. We'll touch on it today, and we'll be talking about it a lot as we get closer to Election Day. But we do have to talk about this income tax ballot measure that's been put on. Voters are going to vote on it. It obviously comes from the left, and it would dramatically increase, you know, income tax rates in Colorado for higher earners. And, you know, you really do, and I don't ask this facetiously, you sit back and you have to ask, are they trying to just take that next step and destroy this state economically? Because I talk about this a lot, and you know it's true. This state, with all the natural advantages we've been given, we should be leading the world, or at least in the top five cities in the world, states in the world, you know, when it comes to everything good. Instead, we're fighting for scraps here, and we're doing about as poorly as a state that's blessed with as much as we are could possibly be doing, right? You look at every category of bad, and it just keeps going up, and most categories of good keep going down. You have to work at it to make that happen with a place like this. You know, we're not in the middle of Arkansas. God love Arkansas, and I'm sure he does. You know, we're not Des Moines, Iowa, and they're doing great things in Des Moines, Iowa. But we've got all these advantages, and the left seems to be intent on just screwing it up. But if you just sat down and you mapped out a plan, okay, how do we really hurt the working people in this state? How do we really, really hurt the working people in this state? You could not come up with a more effective approach to that than the one the left has taken now, which starts by screw their kids, okay? Here's the way we undermine working people. We screw their kids, and we make sure they don't get true school choice. They don't get fair opportunity in education so that they can't fulfill their full economic potential. So first thing we do to screw the working people is we screw their kids. And the left is doing that, unfortunately, very effectively. Okay, if you're the left and you want to screw working people, the second thing we do is let's take money away from their employers. Yeah, that's how the left's perverted worldview. That's how we screw the working people. That's how we keep people down. Let's take money away from their employers. How's that gonna work out for working people? Yeah, no, let's raise the taxes dramatically on their employers so their employers have less money. And the left's thinking, yeah, we can fool people into thinking, oh, that just means that they're not going to be able to buy a fancy car, or they're not going to be able to buy a boat. But what the left knows is those employers, they're going to buy their fancy car, they're going to buy their boat, they're going to buy their bigger house, and they shouldn't be begrudged that. What they're going to do is they're going to cut back on their employees. They're going to have fewer, and they're going to pay them less, and they're going to give them fewer benefits. And that's what the left is doing to the working people in this state by raising taxes on their employers. So why do you think the left wants to do that? You tell me. I'll tell you what I think. 303-713-8255, DAN 57739. You're on the Dan Kaplan Show.
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14: The 2026 season is here, and the Buffs open on the road Thursday night against Georgia Tech in Atlanta. Colorado is looking to bounce back after a 3-9 season, while the Yellow Jackets are coming off a 9-win campaign and plenty of momentum. For the Buffs, this opener is all about setting the tone. A new season, a new roster, and a chance to make an early statement against a quality Power 4 opponent. It's only the second meeting ever between Colorado and Georgia Tech, with the Buffs looking to even the series. Don't miss Colorado's season opener against Georgia Tech with coverage Thursday starting at 4 on KOA 850 AM and 94.1 FM. 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

0: members of the jury, I've got your question, and the question is, after many hours of deliberation, we are unable to come to a unanimous decision. I brought you back out because I know that this was a long trial, all right? I know there were over 80 witnesses, there were over 300 exhibits, but because of that, I'm going to ask you to go back out, keeping in mind all the instructions that I gave you, to go out and to continue your deliberations at this time, all right? And so with that, I'm going to ask you to go back out. Like I said, keep in mind the instructions I gave you, reviewing the evidence, and I'd ask you to resume your deliberations at this time, okay?
1: Yeah, Jack sounds like a cool guy. He instructed the jury again after that. And can you imagine what it's like in the Lindsey Clancy deliberations? I mean, you're into, what, day five at this point? I mean, there's not much new to talk about. You know, so you've got the one group saying she strangled her three children. And you've got the other person or group saying, yeah, but she was out of her mind. I mean, what are they talking about in there other than that? You know, maybe they're going back and reviewing particular pieces of evidence, but I think it's pretty clear at this point they are deeply, deeply deadlocked. So I'll let you know if something changes on that today. 303-713-8255, the number, DAN-57739. So lots to go over here. I do want to get you this list of the 10 cars you're least likely to die in. So I've told you before on this show, I really like statistics from the Insurance Institute for Highway Safety. And maybe when you're getting a car, you know, you go online and you look for crash test results. And you could look at the government results, and that's okay. That's useful information. But I like the Insurance Institute results because they got skin in the game. I mean, from a dollar standpoint, the insurance industry wants you in the safest cars, and I think that's awesome. So I like to look at their statistics. So they're now saying that, that the smaller vehicles, the high horsepower sports cars, remain disproportionately dangerous, obviously, right? But then they are now publishing a list of the safest vehicles on the road, those with the lowest death rates. Now, it's not going to be any surprise to you that out of the 20 that they list, 18 are SUVs. Makes sense, right? Just the size, weight advantage. You know, a lot of these SUVs have the advanced structural engineering, you know, larger platforms, superior real-world crash outcomes. And that's what I look at, right? Because that's been my real job for the past 43 years now, is representing victims in these really horrific crash cases. So I get a firsthand look at how vehicles hold up in these crashes. And it's always so stunning and heartbreaking, et cetera, to me that the type of vehicle you're in is going to make such a dramatic difference and to the outcome. And, you know, listen, the person who ran the red light or was driving drunk or the trucker did something crazy, yeah, they're the cause of the crash. But it, to the extent, I always tell people this, humanly possible, and I know we all got to pay bills and everything else, but humanly possible, just do everything you can to get in one of the safest cars possible. It makes such a dramatic difference in the outcome. And that can be used cars, too, because we're in a nice spot now where big safety improvements started roughly about 10 years ago. And so you can get some pretty good and low-priced used cars that have tremendous, you know, crash-worthiness. So, and we can get into the engineering minutiae if you want, but I like this list. It's a good starting point for the conversation. So we'll just start with the top 10 now in the interest of time, and I've got some other topics we're doing, and I'll be taking text and calls soon on our overarch topic today, which is, you know, what should a responsible school tell the students who are planning to participate in this walkout to protest ICE that's going on in Colorado middle and high schools on September 4? What kind of consequence should there be from the school if the students do walk out? So 303-713-8255 for calls on that, text DAN-57739. Interesting. Volkswagen Atlas is 10th safest car. And now, I'm not familiar with this particular car. It's a midsize SUV. Toyota RAV4, The four-wheel drive prime version is tied for ninth safest. The BMW X5 four-wheel drive at number eight. The Porsche Macan at number seven, and that's Porsche's, you call it midsize, it's kind of small to midsize SUV, the Porsche Macan. The Toyota Tundra Crewmax four-wheel drive comes in at sixth safest. Mercedes-Benz GLE class two-wheel drive, that comes in tied for fifth. But here's one thing that confuses me in their methodology. Driver death rate zero. So if your driver death rate is zero, how are you tied for fifth? In any case, though, that's what they list. And one thing I'd say about Mercedes, just from, you know, all these decades of handling catastrophic injury and death crashes for victims, what I'd say is, just seeing it real world, I don't know how anybody tops a Mercedes in terms of crashworthiness. I'm not saying there aren't other cars just as safe, but my goodness, we've seen in so many different big crashes. It can be an older Mercedes, this or that. You want to check the model. But Mercedes overall, I think, you know, very, very, very safe. And I know all of our first thought is, yeah, but very, very, very, very expensive. And I think what we find when we go and look at Kelly and other sources is that, yeah, very expensive right off the lot. But like a lot of luxury cars, pretty big depreciation early, pretty big depreciation over time. But you know what's not depreciating is the structural integrity of that vehicle. So if you go out and let's say you're going to buy a 10-year-old Mercedes for all those safety features, yeah, you're not getting the benefit of some of the electronic improvements in the last few years, such as, you know, lane change, warning and control and stuff like that. But you're still getting, depending on the model, some really good structural integrity. I was glad to see number three and a little surprised by it. Now, I've driven Tahoes for a lot of years. I don't have one at the moment. But I've driven a lot of Tahoes over a lot of years, and Tahoe came in at number three. Obviously, you know, the big, heavy body on frame, the mass, all that's going to help, but they also have some good safety stuff in the Tahoe. Number two, BMW X7, so a little bit larger, obviously, than the X5. And number one, the Audi Q7, and again, that's a mid to larger size SUV. So listen, that's not to the exclusion of some other safe cars out there. But if you have any other thoughts on that, please do let me know. 303-713-8255, DAN 57739. When we come back, the calls and texts. What should schools do to the kids walking out in Colorado to protest ICE?
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4: ABC News, I'm Michelle Franzen. The Minneapolis Police Department says they're on scene of a shooting downtown and that there are reports there are multiple victims, including two police officers. Governor Tim Walz says state officials also on the ground there to assist local police. In Massachusetts today, jurors in the Lindsey Clancy trial telling the judge they remain deadlocked. The jury must decide if Clancy had criminal intent when she killed her three children. ABC legal contributor Bernarda Villalona has more.
5: This has huge implications because now that this dynamite charge has been given to them, the Tui Rodriguez charge, if they send out another note where they said they are deadlocked or they reached an impasse, the judge will not send them back again without their consent. He will have to determine that there is a mistrial.
4: In Waynesboro, Virginia, Westwood Hills Elementary going into lockdown today. Police alerted to an intruder by school staff. Authorities located the suspect in the library, dead from what they called a self-inflicted gunshot wound. This is ABC News.
6: Now, impact traffic.
7: Headed traffic along I-70, there's a crash. Eastbound 70 at Brighton Boulevard, that's in the two left lanes. Blocking that express lane, eastbound 70 at Brighton, jam back to Sheridan. That's nearly a 15-minute delay. Trouble down in Douglas County, southbound I-25 and Lone Tree between Lincoln Avenue and Ridgegate. Crash reported, causing a slight delay. In both directions, downtown of the Tech Center, 35 minutes. With traffic, I'm Susan Thielen.
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17: Evening clouds with maybe a sprinkle, then clear overnight down to 60 degrees. Morning sunshine Thursday, afternoon clouds, a hot high of 91 and a little breezy at times. I'm Dave Frazier, Fox 31 Pinpoint Weather.
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21: Consequence be for kids who are going to walk out of school to protest ICE on September 4. This is being organized statewide. I went through some of the groups behind it in the first segment. I'll revisit that in a minute. But so it's interesting, right? It's the Friday before the start of the Labor Day weekend. But if a school is a good, responsible school, what consequence will they have? Can't chain kids to the desk, but what consequence would they have? 303-713-8255, DAN 57739. Texters, Dan Holy Family wrote parents yesterday saying they do not know why they are on the list, and they as a school do not condone walkouts. So it makes me question the entire list. Yes, I think you should question the list. As I talked about earlier, the list is being provided by the organizing groups. So it may be a wish list. Now, we know the kind of tradition in Denver. I mean, you know, it because of it's lefty controlled and everything else, and the kids are encouraged to just stream out over any issue. No consequence except for innocent people on the street. I mean, remember what happened to John Adsit, created a courageous Denver police officer, you know, who was run down just trying to protect the kids who had flooded out of East High School to protest something. And he's run over and horrifically injured, and he's courageously battled those injuries. I mean, so there are consequences for others out there. And, you know, full disclosure, friend, John Adsit is, and I've had the privilege of representing him. But it's, yeah, so there are a lot of consequences for a lot of people when schools just let kids flood outside. And obviously danger created for the students themselves. So should the schools try to stop them? If so, how would you do that? Is there a difference between the middle school kids? Because a lot of middle schools are on this list. But again, a lot of this list may be just wishful thinking by the organizers on the left. 303-713-8255, DAN 57739. I think there have to be consequences. If nothing else, I mean, first there should be. But if nothing else, that's part of the education here. That, okay, listen, if your principles are so strong that these people who are protecting you and your community, which ICE is doing, that somehow you should be out there protesting them instead of protesting these lefties, you know, who are jeopardizing your health and safety and the community and getting people here raped and murdered by just encouraging all people in the world to come to Colorado illegally. You know, if you really want to walk out and protest the good guys, then you know what? You need to pay a price for breaking the rules to stand on principle. If schools don't, no matter how wrong the principle may be, if schools don't make kids pay a price for that, that they're once again failing the kids. I think they're failing the kids by not doing everything they can to discourage them leaving. But they're really failing the kids if there isn't a really significant consequence. And yes, I can say really more than twice in the same sentence. So what should that consequence be? Dan, if school walkouts are approved by the education departments, there is initially nothing that can be done. Kids like to support their teachers and schools, Bob, in Arvada. And that's one of the questions we don't have answered at this point. Are these walkouts being actually endorsed and approved by certain schools, by certain teachers? What should the consequence be for a teacher if a teacher is encouraging kids to walk out? 303-713-8255, the number. Dan, there won't be any consequences for these budding revolutionaries. 90% of their teachers and administrators are woke communists. This is the birth of the American Cultural Revolution. I don't think so. I don't think that's what's going on here at all. I think one thing we've seen traditionally is that kids like to walk out, that they like to walk out for, quote, cool causes, for causes that their classmates believe in. Even if they don't believe in the cause, they like the idea of walking out of school. They like the idea of not being ostracized because they're not part of the group walking out of school. We've seen this phenomena for a long, long time. So I don't read too much into it. I think that one of the really encouraging things, and one of the reasons I'm so optimistic about the future, and you're seeing it show up in the polls in lots of other ways, is so many kids get it at a younger age than they used to. And I know that social media has its downsides, and this digital age has its downsides, but it also has upsides in terms of access to information. And I think there are many more kids than you would think who understand that most of the people coming into the country legally are not people who've committed other serious crimes. But with the open borders, there are a dangerous number of people who've come into the country legally who are rapists, who are murderers, who are dangerous, and that ICE is protecting us by keeping them out and rounding up those who are here who've committed other crimes. I think there are more kids than we would realize who get that, and who get that the left is wrong on so many other things. So, no, I don't think this signals any big revolution. My guess is, and I can't prove it, I don't have subpoena power, I haven't done that investigation, but my guess is you have the usual gang of suspect groups on the left funded by the usual people who are behind this or largely behind it. I wouldn't be surprised if there are just some well-intentioned, and I put that in quotes, you know, organic type student groups that have risen up to also endorse this. But one way or the other, there have to be consequences. What should that consequence be? And somebody tell me, right? Because our kids now have been out of high school for a little bit. Do they still do detentions? If they don't, maybe it's a good time to restart them. But I think if a kid walks out of school, the kid should have to have a consequence at least equal to an additional day in school. I don't know what form that would take depending on the school, but I think it should be at least that. You know, what other consequences would you imagine here? And what consequence for a teacher who encourages kids to leave the schools? We've talked about this before on the show, and we played some of the tape of teachers plotting to shut down schools in order to make their own political points, actually trying to freeze kids out of school, deprive kids of their education so the teachers could make some political points. It seems to me there have to be some pretty significant consequences within the educational system, some kind of something for these teachers. I mean, something in their file, something within the process for these teachers. If they are going to actively interfere with these kids getting educated, my own suggestion of the consequence would be at least a note in their file. So the next school that's thinking about hiring them knows they're hiring somebody who is willing to interfere with the kids' education in order to make a political point. Dan, Kyle, and Fort Collins, I think the administration should cancel school on the walkout day. Don't give them the satisfaction. I love that creativity. And it is the Friday before Labor Day, but obviously we don't want to deprive all the other kiddos of their education on that day. And I just think that, you know, it's so easy for all of us. I fall into it sometimes. It's so easy to just sort of lump things together. I don't think any of us now can look at, say, middle school kids or high school kids or college kids. There's no such thing. Just like people say the jury, that there's no such thing, that there are, you know, because I'm so grateful to be a trial lawyer and been a trial lawyer for 43 years. And, you know, you hear people talk or write books about the jury, this, the jury, that. No, you've got, say, in a civil case, you've got six different individuals who comprise that jury. And if you're not very attuned to that, you're not going to be able to do your job well. Same thing with schools. You know, there's so many kids who are so different. And so much more conservatism in so many of these schools. Now, many of them may not be willing to come out and say it, you know, because they don't want to be ostracized. Dan, congratulations, Colorado natives over 50. You let the left capture the youth, and we'll cut the final thread when you keep voting for Lopez in protest, losers. Listen, Greg Lopez is not going to determine the outcome of this election for governor in Colorado. It's just not going to happen. And I like Greg, as I've talked about often. I've had him on air often. I had him on air when he was a GOP candidate, pulling a lot of votes. He didn't win the nomination, but he pulled a lot of votes. And I just don't get this one, because Greg can only, in my view, hurt the GOP candidate. But Greg isn't going to decide the outcome of this election. We all know, for any statewide candidate in Colorado, any GOP statewide candidate in Colorado, the key is going to be whether that candidate catches fire to the point where they can then attract the money and get the momentum in order to be able to win statewide in a blue state. That's what it's going to take. So whether we're talking about governor, senator, attorney general, treasurer, it's going to take that particular Republican candidate catching fire. That's what's going to have to happen. And, you know, we've talked a lot about the potential for that in the attorney general's race because of the fact Jenna Griswold on the other side is so deeply flawed and unqualified, and the GOP has a very qualified nominee. So the potential is there in that race for that candidate to catch fire, but that's what it's going to take in every race. And we'll find out together if it's going to happen. You're on the Dan Kaplis Show.
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7: Busy highways for us. We have some problems down south. Lone Tree, south on I-25 between Lincoln Avenue and Ridgegate. New crash there. That's in the right lane, causing a delay out of the tech center. I-25 loading up through the downtown area, running busy. Got a crash on eastbound 70 at Brighton Boulevard. That's blocking up the two left lanes, putting that express lane back to Sheridan. That's about a 10-12 minute delay. With traffic, I'm Susan Thielen.
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8: This is Lee Habib, host of Our American Stories. On our next episode, one of the Jackie Robinsons of opera shares his remarkable life story. 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
17: Evening clouds with maybe a sprinkle, then clear overnight down to 60 degrees. Morning sunshine Thursday, afternoon clouds, a hot high of 91 and a little breezy at times. I'm Dave Frazier, Fox 31 Pinpoint Weather.
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3: Okay, the organizers say you're going to have over 160 Colorado middle and high schools walk out this Friday to protest ICE. Is that one big lie? Are the organizers just lying about that? Is it really going to happen? Are they hoping that if they put that word out, it'll become a self-fulfilling prophecy? Or is it another one of these deals where you get all these well-funded lefty groups that come together and they use social media to just cause a lot of trouble? And so, big questions for you. What should the consequence be for kids who walk out? What if you're running the school that these kids walk out of, what is the consequence? Do you try to stop them, like physically, from walking out? I think that's fraught with peril. But what should that consequence be? Or let's say some teachers get behind it and encourage kids to walk out of their own school. What do you think should happen there? Let me get to some text on this. DAN 57739. Dan, regarding a consequence for students walking out to protest ICE, I would require an assignment regarding the legality and purpose of ICE and immigration. For anyone who walks, and it would be based on grade level for difficulty and would be completed at school with mandatory presentation. Could probably sell the cable rights to that presentation, don't you think? That would be something to see. Dan always mentioned the officer who got run over near East High School, and the hands up, don't shoot farce. You know, I did mention earlier that these walkouts have grave safety dangers, and we saw it play out real time when a tremendous Denver police officer, John Adsit, who was just out there, he's part of the bike patrol, he's out there trying to protect these kids, and he gets run over by a car and almost killed. It's truly miraculous that he lived. It's hard to find a more courageous person. Everything he has fought through just to live and to try to recover, and his beautiful family and everything that they've been through together. And he's now a friend, and I've had the privilege of representing him, which is how I know so much about his story. But even before I met him, you know, I, like lots of other Coloradans, went and stood outside his hospital room in the park outside Denver Health, saying prayers for him before I met him, you know, because there is grave danger in these walkouts. And John Adsit paid the price for that. Dan, from a public safety standpoint, canceling school is preferred. Now, that's a serious comment worth real consideration. If this is real on the kind of scale the organizers are claiming, and not just blowing smoke, then should you just cancel school to avoid the safety issue of all these kids flooding the streets? I don't like that precedent myself. But I do err on the side of safety when it comes to kids. Like, you'll never hear me on air griping about school closures for snow and ice, because that there is a real safety danger to those kids. You know, when they're out there on these slippery, icy, snowy type days, it's not that they can't handle the cold or anything like that. It's just that the danger tied to motor vehicles. And so that's why I never gripe about that. So what do you think? Do you think the school should just be canceled if this is going to be a large-scale series of walkouts? I would come down against that for a lot of different reasons, including the obligation to the kids who want their education and take it seriously and want to be in school that day. I think it would send a very bad message to just cancel school. I appreciate the good intentions of the text. Dan, schedule a test equal to 75% of the total grade that period with no makeup tests. I love this. It's one of the things I love most about talk radio is, you know, you get so many great ideas that, like, I never would have thought of. That's a tremendous idea. Okay, 75% of the grade. I know.

0: But for the public schools, you've got governmental immunity and you've got those layers of protection. So I'm not suggesting any literal legal liability. There might be in some scenario, but is there something schools need to be doing there, even if they don't care about the safety of the kids, just to try to protect themselves? Dan, encouraging school walkout is third-degree child abuse. Second text we've received on this. I'll pull up that statute during the break. I don't do criminal work. I do all catastrophic injury and death cases, so I'll look at that statute again during the break. I've always felt that on a moral level, it is child abuse for teachers to lock kids out of school for their own political reasons, or encourage kids to leave school for the teacher's own political ideology. I've always felt that was child abuse morally. I've always felt it was dereliction of duty, abandonment of the children, abandonment of duty. But it's a tactic we've seen the left use over and over again. Yeah. Yeah. Dan, I think they would see it as their free speech right, and we'd be better off teaching them a full perspective of the civics in this matter rather than trying to convince them by telling them that everybody that's being deported is a criminal when it may be a relative they know is not a criminal. I appreciate that serious, thoughtful text. I disagree with parts of it. We'll come back and we'll pick it up there. So if this is real, underline if, and not just blown smoke by organizers, and 160 schools are going to have big walkouts, what should the consequence be? You're on the Dan Kaplan Show.
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6: ABC News, I'm Michelle Franzen. The Minneapolis Police Department says they're on scene of a shooting downtown and that there are reports there are multiple victims, including two police officers. Governor Tim Walz says state officials also on the ground there to assist local police. In Massachusetts today, jurors in the Lindsey Clancy trial telling the judge they remain deadlocked. The jury must decide if Clancy had criminal intent when she killed her three children. ABC legal contributor Bernarda Villalona has more.
7: This has huge implications because now that this dynamite charge has been given to them, the Tui Rodriguez charge. If they send out another note where they said they are deadlocked or they've reached an impasse, the judge will not send them back again without their consent. He will have to determine that there is a mistrial.
6: In Waynesboro, Virginia, Westwood Hills Elementary going into lockdown today. Police alerted to an intruder by school staff. Authorities located the suspect in the library, dead from what they called a self-inflicted gunshot wound. This is ABC News. New York City Public Schools banning all generative AI tools for school children in elementary and middle school during this upcoming school year. Mayor Zoran Mondani says it's to protect students. He says high schoolers will also get a course in AI literacy.
8: Our job is to give every student the knowledge, the independence, and the confidence they need to build a future of their own choosing. That means safeguarding the teacher-student relationship, refusing to surrender our classrooms to profit motives, and above all, It means protecting childhood.
6: Teachers will also be barred from using AI to grade assignments. Pabst Blue Ribbon brewing mad over recent heists. The company's CEO says it will pay anyone $20,000 who provides new information leading to the recovery of more than 1,600 cases of PBR and its Old Milwaukee non-alcoholic beer. Two shipments went missing in August in Southern California and Tucson, Arizona.

0: Police estimate the stolen beer is worth $70,000. Michelle Franzen, ABC News.
1: A wildfire caused brief mandatory evacuation orders for a grass fire in the 2900 block of RB Lane up in Fort Collins. People on the east side of I-25 from East County Road 40 north to East Prospect Road and I-25 east to South County Road 5 were all in the evacuation area. Fire crews, though, were able to quickly get a handle on the flames. Denver police and other agencies set out to crack down on expired tags and temporary tags on August 23rd. During their week-long enforcement, DPD ticketed 251 drivers. The expired tags and the lack of license plates are not covered in their low-level stop policy, and they can pull you over at any time. And if you have a temp plate that's over 90 days expired, you can also expect to be pulled over at a moment's notice. They are going to continue with their operations, and this is happening more than in just Denver. It's lately been a statewide attempt to crack down on some of these issues. I'm Nia Bender.
2: Now, impact traffic.
3: Slowdowns this afternoon. We've got some problems out west. There's a crash. Eastbound I-70 at Lookout Mountain near exit 256. That is in the right lane. There was a problem eastbound 70 at Brighton Boulevard. That wreck cleared out. Busy there both directions trying to get to Brighton. A lot of traffic in I-25. Crash down in Lone Tree. Southbound 25 between Lincoln Avenue and Richgate in the right lane. With traffic, I'm Susan Phelan.
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12: Ladies and gentlemen, in this corner, from the University of Colorado, 30 years in the ring, fighting for truth, justice, and the American way, Dan Kaplan.
13: Yeah, the American way is we educate our children, right? That's the American way. And the American way is there's consequence for breaking the rules. So what should we do if the organizers' claims, underline if, are true? And if 160 middle and high schools in Colorado are going to have walkouts this Friday to protest ICE. Now, it could all be a big bunch of smoke from these organizers, and you know, you may get a relative handful, certainly more in Denver, walkout. We'll find out together. But if it's true, and we're looking at mass walkouts, what should the consequences be? And we've had tremendous listener feedback on this, some really great ideas. And I would hope everybody on both sides would agree with the premise that there has to be a consequence. I mean, first of all, schools are supposed to teach, and it's a big deal for kids to now be missing their class and their education. And
14: And if nothing else, you've got to teach him the lesson of, okay, if you're going to break the rules on a matter of principle in your mind, then whether I agree with your principle or not, there's got to be a consequence, or you aren't learning anything. And if it's truly a matter of principle for you, you should be willing to pay the consequence to walk out. So what should that consequence be? And we've had some tremendous ideas from our listeners, such as the one who said, hey, you know, have a test that day that's 75% of the grade and no makeups. Now, I'm a little bit challenging when you're talking about September 4th, but still a nice creative concept. Here's another one, and you can text me at DAN57739. Dan, add a day at the end of the year. That is a great idea. Okay, hey, knock yourselves out. Go protest ICE all you want. But all these kids who stay in school, their school year ends on June 3rd. You've got to come back on June 4th. I just love that idea. Another text, Dan, Holy Family wrote parents yesterday saying they do not know why they're on the list, and as a school, do not condone walkouts, makes me question the entire list. Yeah, we had a text like that earlier. I agree completely, and I gave that caveat at the beginning of the show. We don't know if this is just a bunch of lefty groups making things up. This we know, and I don't say it as a pejorative. It's just, we just know this. The left lies all the time. It's kind of a badge of honor within the left that you're willing to lie. They know they can't win on the truth, so they may be making a whole lot of this up, or maybe not. We're going to find out together. Let's see some other good ideas here. Dan, judging by how well Colorado students have been performing, shouldn't they maybe stay in class? I think we can be pretty sure that the ones who most need to be in class are probably going to be the ones walking out, at least disproportionately, though I understand the peer pressure type thing. And you're going to have plenty of kids. It's one of the reasons why, you know, schools really need to discourage this. I know you can't chain them to the chair, but you get so many kids who they don't want to be ostracized because they didn't walk out. So a relative handful are walking out and the others say, okay, I'll walk out of school. So, you know, it just doesn't cause me any trouble within the school. But then you're going to get other kids who just say, no, as a matter of principle, I'm not going to do it. And I'm going to stand up and stand on my principle and stay in school. So that'll be interesting to see. Let's see. There are some of these. Just can't read on a family show. Dan, students who walk out should have to write a 10-page paper addressing the other side of the issue. And then what's the consequence if they don't? And that probably depends on the school that you're in. Dan, schools should demonstrate democracy at work by organizing ICE debates conducted by students, forces them to put their actions where their mouths are. And this brings us back to the underlying issue, right? This whole idea of protesting ICE to begin with. Now, my premise, and we don't have a kid high school age right now, but my premise is that you have, in part because of social media, AI, et cetera, so much news is online now, you've got a lot more kids than we'd probably think, you know, who support ICE, and they understand that while a lot of otherwise good people who have not committed any other crimes entered this country illegally because Democrats invited them in, that at the same time, there were some people who entered illegally who are hardened rapists and murderers, and that ICE is protecting all of us when they go out there and when they deport people here illegally or committing other crimes. I think there are probably a whole bunch of kids who realize that. And so it'll be interesting to see how many actually walk out. Now, before the break, we had a text from somebody who says, Dan, I think the kids would see it as their free speech rights, and we'd be better off teaching them a full perspective of the civics in this matter rather than trying to convince them by telling them everybody that's being deported is a criminal, who may very well be a relative they know is not a criminal other than their immigration status. And again, thank you for that text. And I do know that we all know that some of the folks who have been deported, you know, have not committed other serious crimes. So you're right about that, texter. I think the gist of this, and you can see different stats on this, is that a clear majority of those deported have been folks who have committed other crimes. So you're right. You may very well have kids in school who say, yeah, they hadn't committed any other crimes, but they know that the individual is still here illegally. And I completely respect the fact that there are a lot of reasonable people, you know, myself included, who do not think that we should be devoting resources to going out and rounding up in mass, you know, people who came to this country illegally a long time ago and have not committed any other crime. I don't think that should be our focus. I think you've got a different category for folks who came in through this, you know, Biden, Polis, Johnston, Bennett, Hickenlooper, all the Democrats, when they decided to just open the border wide and flood this nation with folks coming here illegally so the Democrats could try to gain an electoral advantage. Yeah, I would put the recent, you know, folks who entered as part of this political ploy by the defendants, I would put that in a different category generally. But the folks who've been here a long time, not committed any other crime, no, I don't think we should be actively rounding them up and deporting them. The folks who are here illegally and have committed other serious crimes, it should be a very top priority to get them out of the country. And my guess is that's probably where most Americans are at. I can't prove that to you, but my guess is that's probably where most are at. So if some kid in a school, you know, has had a relative who's been here a long time and hasn't committed any crime, and that person got deported and the kid feels very strongly about it and just wants to walk out of school, I still think they shouldn't walk out of school, but I'd have much more understanding for that kid than what's probably going to be 99.9% of the kids who walk out, who just want to protest, you know, law enforcement officers who are making all of us safer. And I know I have a series of texts that say, Dan, ICE isn't perfect. ICE did this, ICE did that. Listen, the point, this is a human process. There's no human organization on earth that's perfect. None. And so I just think it's so wrong to judge ICE by a relative handful of folks who've committed certain abuses. There's no perfect human entity or organization. But overall, you're talking about law enforcement officers who do a dangerous job that makes us safer. And so I think the schools have to have some serious consequence for the kids who leave. What do you think it should be? 303-713-8255, DAN 57739. Here's my game plan. I'm going to come back, go straight to the phone line, start to get our callers in, say, take some more texts. I do, if you'll indulge me in this for about 30 seconds, I do just want to congratulate a couple of folks from my office. And there's a bigger point in this, though. What I really want to do is congratulate them because they deserve it. Melissa Winters and John Kellner. And they went up to Boulder last week and a half, and they've been trying a case against a trucking company. And the point of the story is this. That, you know, you have this client, she's seriously injured, and you have the trucking company come in and tell the jury to award her like $50,000. And to me, you know, the jury heard the case, it was decided in the courtroom, but it is so important and it is so gratifying, the jury came back and said, no, the value of those losses is $5.3 million. And so I really commend Melissa and John for going up and fighting that fight and making that point. And it's hard work. But I just think that people deserve respect and their injuries deserve respect. And it is hard work to, you know, present all that medical evidence and prove what's really going on. And so I just really respect John and Melissa for doing that hard work and just grateful for the process and the way it works and everybody who serves on juries and the courts. And I'm glad I live in a country where that can happen. You're on the Dan Kaplis Show.
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14: 522 lines in Fuego. Great textures as well as we talk about the latest version of, you know, the left encouraging kids to walk out of school. Now, according to organizers, and we don't know if this is just a bunch of smoke, there are 160 Colorado middle and high schools where kids are supposed to be walking out this Friday to protest ICE. We have no idea whether that's one kid or half the student body. Again, the whole thing may be a lie from the left, and I'll give you the list again of some of the groups that are pushing this. But the starting point for you is, what should the consequence be for the kids who walk out? And then we'll take it from there. We've had some tremendous suggestions ranging from, yeah, you just give a test that day, that's 75% of the grade, no makeups. Another great suggestion was, hey, you know, and I like this one better, is everybody who walks out has an extra day at the end of the year. All the other kids finish June 3rd, but the walkouts, they finish June 4th. My point is, there's got to be a consequence, or else you're failing the kids in two ways. You're failing the kids by having them walk out and miss out on education, and then you're depriving them of the educational point of, okay, if you're going to stand on principle, even a wrong principle like that, you're going to stand on principle, there's going to be a consequence. Back to the phone lines. Let's go to Mary. You're on the Dan Kaplan Show. Welcome, Mary.
0: Hi. A long time ago, there was a place in Illinois, and they solved this problem, mind you, with not 500 kids all at once. But when they got out of line, the district bought a farm, and those kids had to go and live on that farm for 2 months, and they had to work from 8 in the morning till 5 in the afternoon. And as the farm grew and it became an income-making thing, it went back to the school district.
14: Wow. What had the kids walked out over?
0: I don't know. What do kids ever walk out over? Or they didn't necessarily walk out. They were in trouble with the school.
14: Miscreants. What a great story. Thank you for that, Mary. Thank you for that. William, you're on the Dan Kaplan Show. Welcome. 303-713-8255. Welcome, William.
1: Yeah, Dan. I have a point and a question. As far as I'm concerned, they ought to be suspended or expelled. They don't deserve to be catered to. But my question also to you is, these dreamers and these people that don't commit crimes, what do you think about making that a civil penalty rather than a criminal penalty, and making them pay fees or fines and maybe the amount of money that they would pay to enter the country legally?
14: Well, I think to your point, you know, there has to be some really significant price for staying in this country when you first came here illegally. So ultimately, and someday there will be some resolution of that. Yeah, it can't just be free. There has to be a significant price. But the other point of it is, and listen, I get the power of this argument completely. You have all these people who have stayed and, you know, who have stayed where they are, and they've waited in line, and they've done it by the book, and how do you let anybody else jump ahead of them? And that is such a powerful argument. The only thing I would say to that, and again, for those just joining, I'm talking about people who've been here a long time and have not committed any other crime. And the reason that I don't think we should have an active roundup of them, whereas I think we should have ICE actively rounding up everybody here illegally who've committed other serious crimes, whether it's at their original location or here, is I think, William, and tell me if you disagree, I think both parties, until Donald Trump was elected in 2016, I think both parties were guilty of essentially inviting people to come to this country illegally. I think the Democrats did it. I think the Republicans did it. And when you've got both parties essentially inviting people to come here illegally, if you've had such folks who took them up on that invitation and they've been here now for a very long time and not committed any other crimes, I don't see where our priority should be trying to round them up and get them out of the country.
1: Well, I agree. I think the Republicans and the Democrats had different reasons for doing the same thing.
14: That's a good point. That's a good point. Hey, appreciate the call. Thank you, my friend. Now, I distinguish from this current wave where the Democrats in power, state and federal, decided to just open the border wide and invite in as many as they could cram into this country legally in as short a period of time as possible without any regard for vetting or anything like that. I think the people who came in through this latest wave, when the Democrats were very cynically just trying to stack the deck politically for themselves, no, I put them in a different category. But the folks who've been here a very long time without committing any other crime, no, I think both parties invited them in. I think both parties invited those folks in, you know, leading up to 2016. And am I missing something, or was Trump the first president to just really draw the line and say, no, we've got to enforce our laws at the border? Interesting, too, and we'll deep dive it tomorrow. But you'll see some reference out there to a poll of Latinos in Colorado. And the poll, to me, seems to be very slanted in favor of the Democrats. But one thing that's really fascinating is the only area, and this goes to the slant in the poll, the only policy area where Republicans tie the Democrats is on enforcing the border. Isn't that interesting? That in a poll of Latinos that I believe was slanted toward the Colorado Democratic Party, Republicans tied the Democrats on that one issue only, controlling the border. I think it's just so very telling, right? And it's another reason I'm so optimistic about the future in Colorado, because as a practical matter, and this is not a red good, blue bad kind of thing. I'm just being realistic. I was a Democrat for years. I followed the facts to the Republican Party. But the fact is, the only way to save this state and for it to thrive long term is to throw off this lefty leadership and start electing Republicans. Now, it's not going to make a difference unless they're really good Republicans, but we do have a lot of really good Republicans, including a lot of good, really good Republicans who run for different offices. So long term, that's the only way we're going to turn this state around. And I just think there is such not only a great opportunity, I do believe it's going to happen, where the Latino vote in Colorado is going to shift solidly in favor of the GOP. And I think that's going to be necessary for the GOP to take over again. And I think it's going to be part of this big rebellion against socialism on the part of a lot of people who currently habitually vote for Democrats. They may dislike Republicans, so they'll vote for the Democrat, but they're not going to vote for the socialist. And that, I think, is going to be a big catalyst for very positive change in this state. You're on the Dan Kaplis Show.
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4: This is a special report from ABC News. I'm Dave Packard. A shooting in downtown Minneapolis. We're told there are multiple victims, including two police officers. This is an active situation. Details just coming in now. Officials warning residents to avoid the densely populated Loring Park neighborhood nearby. Renee Cooper with ABC affiliate KSTP is at the scene.
5: Several residents out here with us now also pushed back to this same perimeter a couple blocks back where we're at. Several witnessed it. It sounds like either some people were just very close with one another, but people within the building that I've talked to knew of the people that have been hurt.
4: Chris Miller says it happened in his apartment building as he came down to the lobby.
6: And all the front doors were busted, glass shot. As I was walking down the ramp, two different people was laying there, covered in blood.
4: Governor Tim Walz says his public safety team is responding, adding Minnesota is praying for our first responders. This is ABC News.
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7: A lot of traffic to deal with out here. Pretty busy. We've had some problems. Southbound I-25 down after Lincoln Avenue. That crash is cleared out. Southbound I-25 jammed up through the tech center. Busy and rutted downtown. A lot of traffic there. I-70 corridor runs crowded. 270, C-470. There's a minor wreck westbound C-470. Quebec on the shoulder. Trouble with traffic lights. Parker Road at Dartmouth. With traffic, I'm Susan Thielen.
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13: John Fetterman,
0: I'm not going to be a Republican, but I'm going to be a Democrat that's going to have a conversation with whoever's playing it straight, like we always have for now. Now, I've been the one person to really criticize the DSA types and some of the unacceptable kinds of candidates that my party's electing. And now I've said that on Jesse's show several months ago, that the Democratic Party's having like an orgy of socialism. So, but overall, I'll call balls and strikes, and I'm always going to put our country ahead of party.
14: Well, Fetterman's exactly right about what's happening. And how in the world has Milot Kyros gotten a pass, right? You've got Hassan Piker you've got the Abdul El-Sayed, the candidate Democrat for Senate in Michigan, under tremendous pressure because of his relationship with Hassan Piker, you know, and Hassan Piker campaigning for him, et cetera, and all the horrible things Hassan Piker says about America, deserving it on 9/11, et cetera. But you've got the same thing with Milot Kyros here in Colorado. And why isn't there intense media focus on her endorsement from Hassan Piker and her campaigning with Hassan Piker and her being tied to all those horrific statements? Why is she being protected? She should not be protected. There should be daily exposure of her connection to Hassan Piker, and she should be pinned down on, does she agree with Hassan Piker on this? Does she agree with him on that? Why is she being protected? Yeah. I think it just goes hand in hand, certainly with some in the media, with their ongoing effort to just serve the interests of the Colorado Democratic Party. There are some noble exceptions to that. One of those, not the only one, one of those great exceptions is Sean Boyd at CBS4. Hey, we're talking about what may be something, it may be nothing. But at this point, you have organizers claiming that kids from 160 middle and high schools in Colorado are going to walk out of school this Friday, September 4, to protest ICE. It could all be a big lie from the organizers, or it could end up being enormous walkouts with lots of danger and lots of disruption of the educational system. What should the consequence be for the kids who walk out of school that day? 303-713-8255, DAN 57739. Texter Dan, have to hit these kids where it hurts, make it mandatory they complete 320 hours of summer school in order to pass the next grade. See, I think that would be too much for walking out that day. I love the suggestion from a texter that they have to serve an extra day at the end of the year. Everybody else gets out June 3. They have to come back on June 4. I love that suggestion. Dan, if the internet can get teens to Luda King Supers at 6th and Peoria, I guess you can get 100,000 to walk out of school. There's no doubt that a lot of this is coordinated that way, but has that really been effective here? Again, I guess we'll find out on Friday. Dan, have the state do a mandatory picture in each classroom for the students out of class that day and then base funding off of that. I love the creativity of our audience. We'll go back to our fiery phone lines. Kevin, you're on the Dan Kaplis Show. Welcome.
1: Yeah. You asked me once about animals and animal experts. I'd like you to have on Pat Craig, who created and still runs the Wild Animal Sanctuary in Kingsburg.
14: Oh, thanks for suggesting that, Kevin. I'm sorry, different topic today, but I love what they do out there. So thank you. Thank you very much, Kevin, for that suggestion. And then as we get back to other callers on our topic today, just a couple of quick notes. A lot of indicators that Garth Brooks is going to be performing at the Grizzly Rose tomorrow night. And according to the media, I've been seeing the Grizzly Rose not selling tickets online. People have to line up, not allowed to line up until 4. Be a real interesting kind of crowd control effort there tomorrow night if these rumors are true. And again, seems to be a lot of support for that. And that's always so cool, isn't it? No matter who the big act is, when they end up, you know, performing at some local venue. I've never seen one of the biggies, you know, like the Stones or somebody do that. I have seen some lesser groups, but it's still so cool. Troy, you're on the Dan Kaplis Show. Welcome.
15: Hey, Dan. I think you're right. I don't think, you know, Greg Lopez is going to win. And I think Victor Marx is going to fall way behind him. But, you know, when it comes to, you know, is it more important to support the party or the people?
14: Boy, I think that's a little broad there, my friend.
15: Tell me what you think. Give me your thoughts.
14: Well, my thought is this. I was a Democrat, and at great personal cost to myself, I became a Republican. And I did that because I concluded that the Republican Party principles were closest to mine, and the Republican Party had the best chance of actually doing good for the weak, the defenseless, the poor, the oppressed. And so I became a Republican. So yeah, I'm leading to a point. I was willing to pay that price, okay. And I understand that the party, as a practical matter, the party is the only vehicle for accomplishing these great things. But does that mean that you support the party under all or any circumstances? No, at the end of the day, none of us should build our own jail cells. You know, we should all be committed to the truth first and foremost. We should be committed to core principles first and foremost. We're not prisoners of the party.
15: Yeah, the challenge, though, is that the system that we have, you know, we've talked about the election theft, and I don't believe in election theft, but I do believe the game is rigged. And we ended up with a Republican candidate that does not really represent the true conservative values of this state. So, you know, do you go with the, you know, party chosen candidate, or do you go with somebody that more closely aligns with your values?
14: Well, listen, I think, if at all possible, I think it's important to support the party nominee. I think if at all possible, there's great value in that, because in order to win, and with the Democrats being as awful as they are on policy, and in some ways just flat wicked, in order to win, that then we have to have party coherence wherever possible. I'm just saying there are...
15: Yeah, but would you say that same thing about Janet Griswold? So Janet Griswold is a horrible candidate for the Democratic Party. Would you say that if you were still a Democrat, would you support Janet Griswold over Michael Allen, which is a far better candidate, far better person to represent the values of the office?
14: Oh, what a great example you've come up with, Troy. That's a perfect example of what I'm talking about. And I have this conversation with Democrat friends of mine, which is, you know, this is a clear example of where you need to break with your party, you know, for the good of the state, because there are a whole lot of Democrats who understand how deeply dangerous Jenna Griswold is, let alone obviously unqualified. That's a perfect example. But I say you can have examples in other categories. All I'm saying is, wherever possible, I try to support the party nominee, because at the end of the day, for GOP candidates in Colorado to have any chance to win, you need a coherent party that is robustly supporting the GOP nominee. We cannot have a situation where, just by default, when our candidate loses the GOP primary, we don't support the winner. That's just, you know, horrible for this state and for this party. But there are some exceptions. There are some limits.
15: Right, but would you make those limits for Victor Marx, who's selling swag to line his pockets? He is a horrible candidate.
14: My situation with Victor Marx is a little unique in that my job is to do a conservative radio talk show. And so if there's a candidate who is unwilling to come on the show to answer my listeners' questions, how could I endorse him? It's impossible. I cannot endorse a candidate for any office who is unwilling to come on the show and answer my listeners' questions. That would be the weakest thing I could possibly imagine. And I've been on air now for, let me finish this. I've been on air for about 30 years. And every single GOP candidate for governor or U.S. Senate has come on the show whenever we have asked because of listener questions, without exception for the last 30 years. So in my particular job, there's no way I can endorse somebody who is not willing to come on the show and answer our listeners' questions.
15: Yeah, and I think Victor Marx came on your show, and he, you know, rolled and dodged. Has Greg Lopez been on your show during this race?
14: I'm sure he's been on at some point. Greg's always welcome. He's always welcome, and we'll get him back in again soon. And I'm sure, thank you, Troy, for your call. I'm sure Greg will directly answer questions. I've enjoyed the time with Victor on the show when he did come on. I enjoyed the hour we had in here where we just talked about his past. And then when he had that great fundraising quarter, we talked about it on air. But every other invitation's been declined. And at a certain point, I'm not going to ask anymore. It's ridiculous. I'm not going to beg. You know, this show is a tremendous opportunity for every GOP candidate and for every Democrat candidate. And you can, nobody can disprove this. Over 30 years, every GOP candidate, every Democrat candidate has been treated with great respect. And the questioning's been conducted at a very high, respectful level. But the questions are real, and the follow-up questions are real and important. And so, yeah. I mean, it's ridiculous. People who call me up and say, hey, Dan, have you endorsed Victor yet? I want to. But would you really listen to a talk show host who endorsed a candidate who was unwilling to come on the show and answer listeners' questions? Why would anybody listen to that host? That would be a host with no self-respect and no respect for his listeners. And guess what? I have self-respect and I have respect for my listeners. And there's a reason why every GOP candidate for senator or governor in the last 30 years has come on this show when we have asked them to come on the show and answer listener questions. Hey, anybody have any issue with that? Is there any flaw in that logic? I don't think so. You're on the Dan Kaplan Show.
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7: A lot of traffic to deal with out here. Pretty busy. We've had some problems. Southern I-25 down after Lincoln Avenue. That crash is cleared out. Southern I-25 jammed up through the tech center. Busy and rutted downtown. A lot of traffic there. I-70 corridor runs crowded. 270, C-470. There's a minor wreck westbound C-470 at Quebec on the shoulder. Trouble with traffic lights. Parker Road at Dartmouth. With traffic, I'm Susan Thielen.
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13: What a pretty afternoon, and heading into the nicest part of the year around here, so lots to be happy about, and a bunch of great football about to start. Sorry, I'm not getting emotional. It's probably, and I'm so sorry this is happening while our boss is dropping by for a visit. Dave, I'm guessing that highest levels of management of radio across the country like you do not recommend peanut butter as the ideal snack for talk show hosts, especially the crunchy kind.
11: No, I say have at it. I mean, go ahead and do that gummy show, Dan. We're here for you.
13: You know, it's bad when your boss is saying, yeah, I think we'd rather have that choking sound than whatever your analysis may be. Appreciate
11: take
13: that.
11: Take as you'd like from that, Dan. Thank I'll you, tell boss. You that. Although I'll bring in a jar tomorrow for
13: yeah,
11: you.
13: Thank you. Appreciate that. Thomas, you're on the Dan Kaplis Show. Welcome.
19: Hello, Dan. I've been listening to you for a long time. I think I first started listening to you when you were on Saturday morning.
13: Wow.
19: On the blowtorch.
13: Wow. So well, thank you.
19: You might have even been a Democrat back then. I'm not sure.
13: Oh, I was. I was a Democrat when I started on air. Back yeah, in, so, like, 90-ish, maybe? 91?
19: Had to be. But one of the things that I've heard you say over the years is there's a fatal flaw in the argument. Mm-hmm. And I think you're making a fatal flaw when you're suspecting or expecting administrations to hold teachers accountable for these protests. Mm-hmm. And the reason for that is that if you're familiar with what's going on in public schools, they are hemorrhaging enrollment. Parents are choosing to homeschool their kids, send them to charters, or send them to private schools. And the schools actually need these illegal aliens for headcounts. Mm-hmm. Otherwise, their enrollments would be even worse. I think that what I've seen, I actually work for the largest school district in Northern Colorado, and if you can believe this or not, they sent their DEI manager to school bus driver meetings and train them on how to not cooperate with ICE if they were to be pulled over in a situation like that.
14: Wow.
19: So, and what they were doing was saying basically to call in, let the dispatch get a hold of the district attorneys, to not allow them on the bus, and to not cooperate with any type of documentation to submit to them. And they actually gave out a handout that how you're supposed to answer questions.
14: Not so that ICE is hitting school buses anyway.
19: The highest levels of the district.
14: Yeah.
19: And so do you really think that

0: about just the anti-ICE attitude and what drives me crazy there. Because, listen, I can understand, you know, reasonable, well-intentioned people saying, hey, you know, I know these folks. They've been here for 20 years. They've never caused any kind of problem. They're great neighbors and citizens. I don't want a roundup of them. I get that, and I joined them in that. But at the same time, anybody with a brain knows that because of what the Democrats did, along with good people, you got some really significant numbers of hardened criminals, rapists, murderers, et cetera. And we see those crimes being committed by them. So the fact you'd have these districts go out of the way to try to oppose ICE, what, you don't care about those rape victims? You don't care about those murder victims? Thomas, thank you for listening and listening all these years. I really do appreciate that. So, and Dave Tepper, the big boss, helping us out today. That is a beautiful thing. I hope you have an absolutely wonderful evening, and God and management willing. But I guess if God's willing, management will be. We'll be back tomorrow at 4 on the Dan Kaplis Show.
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5: This is a special report from ABC News. I'm Dave Packer. A shooting in downtown Minneapolis. We're told there are multiple victims, including two police officers. This is an active situation. Details just coming in now. Officials warning residents to avoid the densely populated Loring Park neighborhood nearby. Renee Cooper with ABC affiliate KSTP is at the scene.
6: Several residents out here with us now also pushed back to this same perimeter a couple blocks back where we're at. Several witnessed it. It sounds like either some people were just very close with one another, but people within the building that I've talked to knew of the people that have been hurt.
5: Chris Miller says it happened in his apartment building as he came down to the lobby.
7: And all the front doors were busted, glass shot. As I was walking down the ramp, two different people was laying there covered in blood.
5: Governor Tim Walz says his public safety team is responding, adding Minnesota is praying for our first responders. This is ABC News. Leaders in Germany claim a drone laden with explosives found an airport at an airport in there was sent by Russia.
8: This is a new type of operation which has been, which Russia has been employing, according to European security services and US intelligence sources as well, ever since Russia launched its full-scale war against Ukraine. It's not a question of Russian spies based in Europe actually carrying out these plots themselves. What is believed to happen is that local people, often low-level criminals, vulnerable individuals, are recruited normally on social media, and they are offered a financial reward.
5: ABC's Tom Sophie Borage. Uber is cutting 10% of its workforce or laying off about 3,300 global employees. The company calls it a big shift in its organizational structure to make Uber simpler, faster, and create more capacity to invest. The International Ski and Snowboard Federation says athletes from Russia and Belarus can continue to compete with approved neutral status this season, but no symbols of national identity. Dave Packer, ABC News.
9: Denver police investigating after three people were shot this morning in the North Park Hill area. It happened near Montview and Oneida, about a block from the Denver School of Arts. The school was under a secure perimeter, although police haven't said the shooting involves the school. Three people were taken to the hospital with unknown injuries. The city of Denver is committing $50 million to restore Sloan's Lake, with Mayor Johnston saying